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0: so I feel like, you know, we're kind of rehashing the thing we've been through. I had that tattoo for 17 years. It's a skull and crossbones.
1: I will say it loudly so that you could go ahead and quote it if you need to. 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
6: 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Hour 2, Sean Hannity Show, 800-941-SEAN, our number. You want to be a part of the program. In a minute, we're going to be joined by my great senator from the free state of Florida, Rick Scott. Now, Florida over the years, you can go back to 2000, had issues with voting. And all I can tell you is they have resolved every issue, and it has such integrity in the system that on election night, you will know within 2 hours, 90% of the vote, you'll probably know the projected winner. And they

0: is no excuse for any of this. None at all whatsoever. And, you know, now we're on the precipice where it looked like Spencer Pratt had a very solid lead to be one of the top two finishers to make a runoff. Now L.A. will be guaranteed to have a radical leftist mayor. And I can't give you specifics about what voter integrity issues exist there, except this is no way to run an election. Democrats don't want integrity in the system. And when you don't have integrity in the system, it causes people to doubt. They are responsible for doubt in people's minds, and people won't have confidence in the results. And they're going to get disgusted, and they have every right to be. Anyway, my great Senator Rick Scott of Florida is with me. Is there any possible reason, rationale, other than I suspect that there might be nefarious intentions in play, that they would not want to adopt integrity issues?
1: Yeah, it's all because the people that are in office, they want fraud. I mean, the Save America Act, you know, you have to be an American to register to vote. You have to show an ID to vote. It's over, like, it's over 80% of Americans want it. Democrats want it. Independents want it. Republicans want it. You know who doesn't want it? Elected Democrats. That's the only group that doesn't want this because guess what? They know with their radical ideas, they can't get reelected, all right, unless there's fraud. And you look at what's going on with Spencer out in L.A. How could that happen? How could there be that big a change, right, other than what, I mean, and even if you do, even if you say, oh, maybe that could happen, do you feel comfortable? Why wouldn't these people want people to feel comfortable? So has there been anybody sitting there, do both parties looking at every ballot? Are they made sure there's no ballots coming in after election night? They say, oh, yeah, Spencer was up by like 50,000 votes, so we got to figure out how do we get 50,000 more votes. So I don't know if any of that's happening, but guess what? Nobody else knows either. And so that's...
0: Well, no, I mean, it lends itself to nobody trusting the system. That's the biggest problem.
1: You're going to go...
0: No reasonable person is going to want to trust this system or believe there's integrity. And then after the election, you know, if it's a Democrat or a Republican, both parties have complained bitterly about, quote, rigged and stolen elections. So if the only antidote to prevent people from having questions in my mind is voter integrity. Put these measures in place. Democrats steadfastly refuse.
1: Yeah. I mean, you have to be an American to vote. You have to show an ID. And on top of that, when you're checking the ballot, when you're counting them, there ought to be observers. I mean, you ought to be able to watch them. Republicans ought to be able to watch them. Democrats ought to be able to watch them. Independents. I mean, we ought to have cameras. We ought to make sure everybody's comfortable. Right? So, you know, I was with a grandson yesterday that's about a year away from driving, and I was teaching him how to drive. And I said, when you start driving, your job is to make everybody that is with you comfortable. Tell them what you're doing. Are you looking left? Are you looking right? That's what we should be doing with complete transparency with this stuff. And so everybody knows, and there's no chance. You know your vote has to, if you're going to vote by mail, and I think mail's always suspect, although we do it in Florida well, I think you got to just be so careful. You got to make sure, are those signatures going to match? Right, and if you're not going to check signatures, then you know there's going to be fraud. If there's going to be,
0: how about any mail-in ballots immediately from the moment they're delivered are on a video camera put in a locked room that can be monitored by the public 24 hours, and they can go online and see if anybody's in that room tampering with those ballots. Would that not add integrity and confidence?
1: Absolutely. And you need to ask every cycle. What we do in Florida is every cycle you've got to ask for a mail-in ballot. And your signature has to match.
0: No, they just send them out in California. You know, this is amazing to me, because if you listen to Democrats, they're putting, many of them are putting their hope in Gavin Newsom. Gavin Newsom has been utterly silent on most of this. Doesn't care.
1: Right.
0: He's an absentee governor. You know what it takes to be a governor. You were governor of this state for 8 years. You did a great job. That's when you and I really became friends, because you were always up in New York poaching business out of New York. And I got to see you all the time. We became very good friends. And what's amazing is he, you know, predictable wildfires, predictable Santa Ana winds, and they don't practice the science of forestry. They don't have hydrants with water. They don't have a reservoir with water. All these homes burn to the ground. Year and a half later, nobody can get a building permit, and he doesn't talk about it. highest poverty rate, highest homeless rate, highest

0: estate income tax, highest sales tax, highest gas tax, and he's a world traveler, Trump stalker, half Hannity stalker, author, you know, lecturer, almost full-time ex-poster. He does nothing, and this is what they want for the next president, the Democrats?
1: Well, they're telling you who they are, all right? I mean, there's no competency, right? So he is so incompetent that people are continuing to move. Businesses have to move. You can't get a home rebuilt in the Palisades. He didn't care that there was a fire smoldering and they didn't put it out. All right. He didn't care that the insurance program didn't work. He didn't care that it takes fortune to rebuild a house. He doesn't care that you can't get a permit. He doesn't care about any of this stuff. And he wants to be the president. So the non-caring president that doesn't care about anything other than his election, that's exactly what Gavin Newsom is.
0: Well, it really is awful. I've got to move on to other issues because you're up to a lot of good stuff that I think people need to be aware of. You have taken on the issue of anti-Semitism in this country, and I'm glad you are. You're speaking out against anti-Semitism. We're seeing it now all over, worldwide. It's rising. It's rising in the halls of Congress. It's rising on the airwaves, and I'm having a hard time understanding what would Americans expect after October 7th and after decades of nonstop rocket barrage. But if they killed the equivalent of 40,000 Americans in a day, when you extrapolate population out, and they murder and they rape and they torture and they kidnap, what would we expect our country to do if, in fact, we were hit?
1: Well, you'd sure as heck hope our leaders would show up and defend our country. There's so many of these people that are anti-Semitic and anti-Israel and anti-Jew. I mean, it's unbelievable. So now we've got down in Tampa, okay, we got a public stadium supported by taxpayers is going to allow to give a concert there, one of the biggest anti-Semites in the country, in the world. But, you know, other countries won't let him do it. Kanye West, no other countries won't let him even show up and do a concert. But Tampa, with public money, is allowing this to happen. So, one, I don't get that. Two, I don't understand anti-Semitism, why they want to pick on Jews. But think about it. They're not just picking on Jews. They're just the beginning. These people hate Judeo's Christian values. They might start with the Jews. They hate the Christians next. So we've got to start standing up and say, enough's enough. We're not going to put up with this. We're not going to have another Holocaust.
0: I mean, that's the whole thing about every single person. And I hear a lot of lying and I hear a lot of misinformation from both people in Congress, elected officials. And I hear from the punditry class that this is a forever war. This is Donald Trump and President Trump walked off Meet the Press, which I love this weekend, actually, myself. And they're saying he's doing this for Bibi. He's doing this for Israel. He's doing this for Fox News. No, he's not.
1: He's doing
0: because every person that I know that reads the intelligence said under 12 days, they could have up to 11 bombs if they get a hold of that dust. And the president decided it was in our best national security interest not to allow that to happen.
1: What would we have done if they got the weapon? Could we have stopped them? And you won't have a country that's been killing Americans for 47 years, says they're going to kill Americans, have a nuclear weapon they can bomb off the coast of Tampa or Miami or Palm Beach? No. This president's got the guts to show up. Obama's appeaser. Biden was an appeaser. This president defends this country. He's defending American citizens. I'm proud to call him my friend, and I want to thank you for what he's doing.
0: You know, and he's fighting and he's getting Republicans on a lot of issues to fight. Look, I wish he would have gotten through, and maybe you can shed some light on the issue of the SAVE Act. What happened?
1: Well, I mean, we have to work on it. We have to, you know, look, we have to stay up here and we have to, in my opinion, we have to get rid of the filibuster. I mean, the Democrats use this to block all good legislation. And then when they're in power, right? Then there was Republicans that would go along with their stuff, but they don't go along with anything that's logical. And this is what taxpayers want. But so we couldn't get the votes. We had Republicans that voted against it. Then Mike Lee put up a bill just to say, okay, we'll do something in this reconciliation package that we could say we can give incentivize states to do the right thing on the elections. and you have Republicans that vote against that. All the Democrats, of course, vote against it, but one, the Republicans vote against the stuff that all we're trying to do is make our elections more secure. It was just an incentive even to do it, and you had Republicans vote against it. That doesn't make any sense.
0: It doesn't. All right, quick break. More with Senator Rick Scott, my free state of Florida on the other side. Then your call's coming up this Monday, 800-941-SEAN, if you want to be a part of the program.
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0: All right, we continue. Senator Rick Scott from my great free state of Florida is with us. We're covering a lot of ground today. Where do you see us with the midterms right now? I don't think the deciding factor, what we will look back and say, define the elections, happened yet. Certainly, a lot of court decisions have come down in Republicans' favor. Racial gerrymandering at the Supreme Court, Abigail Spanberger's power grab in the Commonwealth of Virginia. So certainly things are working on our behalf. But I think a lot of it's going to have to do with the economy and how this issue with the RAND plan, plays out in the end.
1: And also in the end, Sean, you got to win your race. No, but it's not a national. These races are not national races. In 2018, most Republicans lost. I'm the only Republican that won in a swing state in the Senate. And I ran on the issues that people care about in my state. In the end, people still care about, they care about the economy. They want to have a good job. They care about their kids' education. They want to be safe. You know what? We win hands down when we talk about those issues. So that's what we have to talk about. How are we going to get inflation under control? Balance the budget. That's what Republicans ought to be doing. We don't do enough of that. We ought to be watching spending, balance the budget. We ought to make sure there's absolute school choice everywhere. Make sure we're doing everything we can. We're the party that's going to support law enforcement because we know the Democrats don't do any of these things. That's what the election is going to be about. I believe that Trump's going to get the Iran deal resolved and we'll get gas prices down. But inflation is not caused by gas prices. Inflation is caused by spending more than we take in. And we've been doing it forever. Just in the last 7 years since I've been up here, the debt's gone from $18 to $39 trillion. We're spending way too much money.
0: That's the problem. I think we're going to have a lot of economic growth. I think revenues we see going up. We had great economic numbers on Friday. So anyway, Senator Rick Scott, my great senator from the free state of Florida, sir, always a pleasure. Thank you for being with us.
1: Have a good day, Sean. Bye-bye.
0: You too, sir. Listen, if you are about to open a business, you find out, oh, I got to get this insurance and then I got to get that insurance. You need more insurances than you can even count. And it becomes a nightmare. Then that means you probably have to deal with this agent, that agent, 15 different agents. I mean, it's about as bad as dealing with the healthcare system at times. It's so bureaucratic. It's nuts. Look, if your company has 25 employees, whether you're the owner, CFO, HR manager, it gets so complex, now there's one agency that is literally transforming from the top to bottom, inside and out, the insurance industry completely. And they did it by creativity. They did it by designing their own AI software. And it's called SuperSure. It's built for people that want to get things done, people that want to be informed. How many times have you gotten an insurance policy in your life? Do you ever read the fine print? I doubt it. And if you did read it, did you understand it? I really doubt it. SuperSure's AI-generated software program will take every insurance policy you have. They'll run it through that software. 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
1: All right, 25 now till the top of the hour. 800-941. Sean is our number if you want to be a part of the program. 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Why would you not do that? 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All right. Where are we here? Well, I love Donald Trump walking off Meet the Press. Some people said he shouldn't have walked off. You know what? Why not? First of all, nobody watches this show. I see the ratings every week. They don't watch this show. And the president is with Kristen Walker or Welker, whatever her name is. And it's she just doesn't get it. It's all gotcha, gotcha, gotcha. Let's go back to January 6th for a 400 millionth time. I mean, it's such a waste of his time. And then he actually said something in this interview that really stuck with me when he said, if you guys had any influence, I would not have won this election. And I've been making that point. Their impact is dead and they don't even know it. With all the drama and Scott Pelley and crying, Scott Pelley is telling his new boss within minutes of meeting him, at the first meeting, the new producer of CBS's 60 Minutes, that his boss is destroying the place, taking a wrecking ball to the place, and that he will never be welcome. And do you expect to keep your job? I mean, would any of you in America keep your job? It's pretty remarkable. And he's gone. Interestingly, the remaining people have decided to stay. And I'm going to tell you why. Because where else are they going to go? How old is Leslie Stahl now, Linda? Probably 80, something like that. I'm guessing.
2: About 103. I don't like to get... Yeah, it's an even 100.
1: You got your first good crack in. Very good. Right, but where is she going to work after 60 Minutes? I mean, if she wants to keep working, which I support people that want to work as long as they want to work. But anyway, let's play the Trump walking off NBC, and I was glad he did it.
3: These elections are rigged. Your network knows that they're rigged. You know that I won an election in a landslide, and I got 94% bad press.
4: But, Mr. President,
3: you know why
4: I
3: got
4: that?
3: Because you have no credibility.
4: But you've never presented evidence that it was rigged. Let's keep talking about. I want to talk about Todd.
3: You have more evidence. There's more evidence than ever presented.
4: Let's talk
3: about your elections in this country. We're like a third world country.
4: But, sir,
3: your elections are crooked, and you're crooked, and Meet the Press is crooked, and so is ABC and CBS and CNN.
4: But, Mr. President,
3: you're one-sided crooked networks. All right, let's call it quits because I've had enough. Thank you, darling. Have a good time.
4: Mr. President, let's please. I traveled all the way to Wisconsin.
3: On and off in the rain, and I've given you enough time. You ought to straighten out your press because you know what?
4: Mr. President,
3: a country can never be great with a dishonest
4: press. Listen, we traveled all the way to Wisconsin.
1: Too bad. I mean, this, what he said is so spot on. If Hollywood had influence in the 24 elections, there's no way Donald Trump could have won this election. If the legacy media mob had impact, there's no way Donald Trump could have won the election. They don't. They have lost their credibility. They have gotten so much wrong so often that it is such a spectacular fail. How is it that these companies never make a correction? Doesn't mean that news media outlets don't make mistakes. They all do. Every one of them. Doesn't mean we haven't made mistakes. When we do, we correct the mistakes. We try to right wrongs, correct injustices. It is NBC News reporting that federal investigators had placed a wiretap on Michael Cohen's phones, monitoring communication in the weeks leading up to the raid on his home and office. It was a false story. Where is the correction? NBC News reporting Rudy Giuliani, his personal attorney, warned by the FBI that he was a target of the Russian influence operation. He had, in fact, never been warned. The FBI prepared a briefing for Giuliani and never gave it to him. You know, all of these false reports, and let's bring up other issues they got wrong. How many times do they rush to judgment? You know, Richard Jewell, we can start there. You can go to Ferguson, Missouri. We can go there. We can go to Duke Lacrosse. We can go to Freddie Gray in Baltimore. We can go to UVA. And time after time after time, we end up being right. I'm never going to get a Pulitzer. I think don't you have to like submit information to those award shows to get considered for the award, Linda? I'm not sure. I think you do.
2: Yeah, it's all inside and, you know,
1: well, stupid. I'm sure you submit our name every year, right?
2: Oh, yeah.
1: Have you ever submitted?
2: Absolutely not.
1: I think the best one would be you backsliding. That would be the best one.
2: This is absurd. That would be for anybody.
1: That's Pulitzer.
2: You have to be a lunatic liberal to get the Pulitzer anymore. It doesn't even hold the same weight.
1: Listen, it sounds self-serving when I say that we got Russia right. We got every one of those cases I just mentioned right. Does anybody care? No. They just don't. All right, let's get to our phones. Oh, I got to deal with this. Charlie in Delaware. Charlie, how are you? Happy Monday. Glad you called, sir.
5: Fine, thank you very much. How you doing, Sean?
1: I'm good. What's going on? Hope life is good.
5: Yeah, until last Thursday, I was a little upset. Reason?
1: What's up?
5: Yeah, I'm a longtime listener of yours, and Thursday you came out with a comment that you wanted to see the New York Knickerbockers lose.
1: I have now changed my position.
5: Good man.
1: You want to know why? Not for the reasons that you think. Huh? Because I want people watching my show. I don't want them watching a stupid basketball game. And all the sports is always in 9 o'clock. I hate it.
5: All right. Well, they can record.
1: Well, I'm a little surprised, to be honest, that San Antonio lost both games. But I'm not that interested in NBA. I'm just not. I love the series going on in the Stanley Cup series in the NHL. I love Carolina and Vegas. I think these have been three of the best games I've ever seen in my life. Last game, 4-0 Vegas. In 39 seconds, Carolina gets to 4-3 with just like 5 or 6 minutes left in the game. They tie it up. Double, sudden death overtime, and then Vegas ended up winning. I was kind of half cheering for Carolina, but you know what? I'm loving the hockey, even though my Panthers aren't playing.
5: One other thing I wanted to mention to you, I was born in Cornwall, New York, and raised in Cornwall and Hudson. And the New York Knickerbockers, back in the 60s, they had like a summer camp over at New York Military Academy.
1: Right.
5: I used to go there every day.
1: I would be less than gracious if I didn't say to these long-suffering Knick fans that I'm happy for them. I am. You know, when I went to NYU for a year of my life, my economics class would finish around 9 p.m. And I lived on 34th Street and 9th Avenue at the 34th Street Y, which is a dump. I lived in a closet. And anyway, but as I was walking back, if the Rangers were playing or the Knicks were playing, I could hit a scalper up and, pay $10 and walk in the door and watch the rest of the game. And I used to do it all the time. So I kind of like that part of it. I could tell you, the best Knicks team ever, Walt Clyde Frazier, Earl the Pearl Monroe, Willis Reed, Dave DeBuscher, Bill Bradley, Wingo off the bench. So it might shock people how aware I was of the Knicks. Then when I lived in Rhode Island, it was during the Magic and Larry Bird era, and I love watching that heated rivalry. I think the best ever in sports.
5: Yeah.
1: I was like giddy when I met Magic Johnson once. I really was. Mm-hmm. And I was, I mean, it was just never better. And then, of course, you look at Michael Jordan, and there's so many gifted. I don't like LeBron personally. His politics seem to irritate me a little bit, but, you know, you can't deny that he's so gifted and talented. I mean, I like watching talented people perform. And, you know, so I guess for people that like, I'm just more of a hockey fan, more of a football fan than I am a basketball fan.
5: Yeah. And the game, basketball, has changed so much. They never call traveling, and they're just about punching
1: each other. Oh, my God. They're taking five steps going to the net. It cracks me up.
5: Exactly. Yes. But one of the other.
1: All right, buddy. Appreciate the call. We're not doing sports talk, but I appreciate it. Listen, from America's Revolutionary War, Israel's now very fight for their survival. You saw things heat up over the weekend. Both nations, we have faced moments that have tested our resolve, our will, our courage, our commitment to liberty and freedom, and yet we've won. Freedom has endured. In October 1985, Reagan delivered these remarks, for example, about America's stand with Israel. He said, in our talks, we paid special attention to two issues, our commitment to Israel's security and well-being, and our shared desire to move forward towards a just lasting peace between Israel and all of its Arab neighbors. A strong, secure Israel is a shared interest. He is right. And we have no better partner in the world than Israel. And Israel shares all their technology with us. There's so much that people don't know, especially the ignorant. But that's frustrating. But as they fight for their very survival, the humanitarian assistance need has gone through the roof. You saw what happened this weekend. And whatever you can do to help our friends at the IFCJ, please do it. And it's the 250th anniversary of this country, and our friendship is built on faith, liberty, and hope. 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
16: Here's something pretty disturbing I discovered while researching this podcast. This is what it actually says on the Los Angeles Police Department website. The site states that the Adult Missing Persons Unit investigates 3,200 cases a month. And 70% of those missing people are found or returned voluntarily within 2 or 3 days. It goes on to explain, and I quote here, since being a missing person is not a crime, police are given a very limited role while conducting these types of investigations. At the bottom of the webpage, it gets more disturbing. There's a section titled, What If They Never Returned? And here's the official police advice. In such situations, you may want to enlist the services of a private investigator to assist in your search. If you can't afford a PI, the police elaborate, quote, another option would be to contact the Salvation Army, which has a missing persons locator program. There is not a single sentence on the LAPD website that would lead a loved one of a missing person to have any faith that the police would properly investigate it. What the LAPD is basically saying is, if someone you love goes missing, don't overreact. They'll probably turn up unless they don't, in which case you should get someone besides the police to look into it. All this is my way of saying, if the police took missing persons cases as seriously as they do, say, bank robberies, I wouldn't have had to do this podcast in the first place and end up chasing a violent criminal halfway around the country. I'm Neil Strauss, and you can hear the full story of To Live and Die in L.A.
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0: right, back to our busy phones, 800-941-SHAWN, if you want to join us. Let's say hi to Mike, Ohio, the Buckeye State. Mike, how are you? Glad you called, sir.
1: You doing all right?
0: Mike, I'm doing great. Glad you joined us. What's going on? Happy Monday, my friend.
1: Happy Monday to you. On Friday, I heard listen to your radio show, and I was heard you talk to somebody about jobs, building houses, and he was talking about this company that either he started or he knew about that was using robots to build houses and how good it's going to be and how the affordability is going to be.
0: But, well, I've actually spent a lot of time with somebody, I don't know if he wants me to mention his name or not, who is building out a robotic home building company where 75% of the home, including the wiring and the sheetrocking and the framing and the roofing and the siding and the windows, can all be done by robotics. Now, there's a company in Australia that actually does cinder block building, and if you look at the videos, they're sick. You can't believe it. So, yeah, it's definitely the future. Do I think it's going to displace every trade? Not even close. No, I don't.
1: Well, that's what I was thinking. You said how availability, the houses would be affordable. But if you don't have a job, how are you going to afford a house? And how many jobs is AI going to take?
0: Listen, it's a fair question. We're having a debate. The person I've been paying the closest attention to in terms of analysis has been Elon, because I think he's the smartest. He thinks it's going to be a net positive. However, what I'm telling young people, they've got this school in New York. What's the name of it, though? It's called the Alpha School. And what they do is they take kids. They're not in grades like traditionally in grades. They take kids wherever they're at academically. They spend the first couple of hours of every day and they go through reading, writing, math, science, history, and all that stuff. And then the kids work on their computers. They become masters at AI. They are going to all be very wealthy people, you know, considering, assuming they keep their nose clean, because of that knowledge. There's not a day that goes by now that I don't use Grok. I use artificial intelligence every day. I use it during the show every day.
1: Back in the day with schools, they had shop classes, you had vocational classes. Now, you know, the last couple of years, everything's been generated to go to college, do this and that. Now the college people coming out, they don't have jobs. And they kind of
0: Away
1: with all that vocational. I mean, you need plumbers, you need electricians, you know, people got to build something. But it just seems like this AI.
0: Well, remember, everything breaks. I mean, I had my air conditioning unit go down recently, and I had to stay up overnight to finally get somebody to come over. And it was not a good situation. There's no robot that's going to be able to fix that in the foreseeable future, I can promise you.
1: Yeah, but they're just going to take away some of the jobs that normal people would have, the day-to-day stuff, building this, building a truss, putting a wall together, building a window to install. It just seems like all that's going to be going to robotics.
0: Some of that will go away, but contractors will be needed, and you're going to need some hands-on people and some of the trades on every one of those jobs. There's no doubt. I think that you're going to see a lot of resistance from contractors and a lot of resistance. You know, the technology's, I don't see that it's perfected yet. I want to see greater proof of concept. There's a community built out in Texas. We have AI robots. They just drop beads of cement, you know, one on top of the other at a rapid speed. I just don't like that particular look and design. But, you know, it'll unfold and we'll adapt. You know, one of the beauties of Trump bringing in trillions of dollars in new manufacturing investment, those are going to create a lot of high-paying career jobs.
1: Yeah, probably in AI, though, but, you know.
0: No, I mean, you're talking about automobile manufacturing, semiconductor chip manufacturing. I'm just telling you, make sure, I don't care what your age is, download some AI system and play with it. Use it, and then get used to using it. That's my humble recommendation. Hey, before the burgers hit the grill, fireworks, they light up the sky, take a few minutes to remember that Independence Day you know what? What is that day really all about? An extraordinary vision outlined 250 years ago, and that is the Declaration of Independence. Now, it's the document where ordinary men made a revolutionary claim that our rights come from our Creator. Our government only exists to protect those God-given rights, and its power comes only from the consent of the governed. Now, that idea gave birth to the greatest country God ever gave man. Now, this 4th of July, join my friends at Americans for Prosperity on the Declaration Project and pledge to read the Declaration aloud with your family and your friends. 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Just go to AFP Hannity, one word, AFPHannity.com, AFPHannity.com today.
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5: Advances. I'm Lisa Lacerra, Fox News. Progressive Los Angeles City Council Mayor Lethia Rahman has claimed the second spot in the runoff for mayor.
6: The 44-year-old will face fellow Democrat incumbent Karen Bass, a 72-year-old former congresswoman who was first elected L.A. mayor in 2022. But Bass has faced a string of backlash over last year's deadly wildfires. A rep for Bass saying in a statement a campaign against Lethia Rahman, who allows encampments near schools and cuts the police force, is one Mayor Bass looks forward to winning.
5: Fox's Christian Goodwin in L.A. Republican Spencer Pratt, who gained a lot of attention after attacking Mayor Bass's response to the L.A. fires, is out of the running. Israel and Iran appear to pause strikes after a weekend of battles.
7: But it's unclear if the fighting will stop for good. Iranian leaders have said any deals they make will be contingent on an end to fighting in southern Lebanon between Israel and Hezbollah. But today, the IDF continued their campaign in southern Lebanon against Iranian-backed Hezbollah, which has been launching rockets into northern Israel.
5: Fox's Max Gordon in Dubai. This comes as President Trump and Israeli Prime Minister Benjamin Netanyahu appear to be at odds over the conflict, with President Trump saying Israel could end up fighting alone if it goes back to the war with Iran. And President Trump wants the Senate to confirm his acting attorney general to the cabinet on a permanent basis.
8: The White House has officially sent the Senate the nomination of Todd Blanche to be Attorney General. Blanche has been the acting AG since early April, following the resignation of former Attorney General Pam Bondi. Blanche was confirmed as the Deputy Attorney General last year, largely along party lines. Since his elevation, he has defended a Justice Department settlement that would have established an anti-weaponization compensation fund that has been put on hold amid bipartisan backlash.
5: Fox's Jared Halpern in Washington. 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

0: Defense Secretary Rumsfeld and the Institute of World Politics Dean. Look, there is a lot of news on this front. Some of it is fake news, and I know because I have better sources than most of the people that open their big fat mouths. And one was that the president told Israel not to hit back. That's not what was said. In fact, after they were attacked, and Israel did have a strike on Sunday that very little people in the news media seem to pay attention to or want to pay attention to. And now, according to reports, the talks are back on track, and Iran and Israel stopped attacking each other after the president told both sides, hey, can we knock it off and see if we can finish this? And that part he said, but he didn't tell Israel not to defend itself. Anyway, James Robbins, what do you think about the president's comments? And I know he's coming under fire for going the extra mile for peace. I'm not willing to go there with criticism because I think there might be a deal for this reason. Is their economy is bleeding out, literally. They're getting no money from their oil. There's reports now that they're about to cap if they haven't already capped, and they're running into a problem with their wells, and they'll never get it back to the former capacity. We know that unemployment now is well over 50% of their workforce. Inflation now headed to 40%. The value of their currency is near zero. So financially, they are on the brink, and it's either make a deal or they'll never get out of it.
1: Yeah, Sean, that's absolutely right. I think it's really getting to an inflection point with Iran on their economy. For all the reasons that you mentioned, I mean, this is the effect of the blockade. This is our pressure of Hormuz and how much it's hurting Iran. Plus, the Treasury Secretary mentioned recently that we've been going after the hidden crypto accounts of some of their top leaders and just taking them, just taking the wallets, seizing millions of dollars from them. And, you know, the leadership, if you really want to get their attention, go after their hidden private wealth. I think that that is also making a difference. Also, we've heard reports of demonstrations breaking out in various towns and provinces around the country, anti-regime demonstrations. So I think the Iranians are getting a little worried about this.
0: If there is one thing I would have liked to have seen more of is a greater effort, attempt to arm the Iranian people. I know there have been attempts. I don't know how successful they've been. But if you're telling me your sources inside of Iran are telling you that the people are now rising up again, are you also hearing that they have weaponry to fight back?
1: I haven't heard about any recent reports of weapons being used. It's more like just demonstrations and rooftop demonstrations shouting, which is a tradition in that country, saying, you know, death to the dictator and so forth. It could be that there are weapons being smuggled in. We don't know. Maybe it would come to that. But I think between the economic problems and this restlessness amongst the people, and also Israel doing one of their strikes was on Karg Island, which I think was sending a message to Iran that, hey, if you continue to mess with us, we're just going to take out all your oil infrastructure and then you're going to have nothing.
0: You know what's amazing about that? How easy that strike would be. And that would wipe out 90% of their economy. Now, some would argue, well, the president said, I don't know how people got to this interpretation of the Trump doctrine that he would never use military might. When you look at his first term, what do we see? He took out the entire ISIS caliphate. That is not isolationism. He took out Soleimani, the world's worst terrorist from Iran, on a tarmac. He took out Baghdadi, all his associates, dropped the mother of all bombs on Afghanistan. And yes, he said no forever wars. I don't see Midnight Hammer Epic Fury as a forever war. I see it as the president defined this weekend. He goes, well, not saying no forever wars doesn't mean that I'm not going to take preemptive strikes when it's in our national security interest, America's first interest. He said those words.
1: Yeah, absolutely. 101 days is not forever. It's not 20 years in Afghanistan on a nation building project. He has very specific aims, and he is using all of the instruments of national power to get it, whether it's military, whether it's economic, whether it's diplomacy, and they all work together. You can't just use one and not use the others. So we have the pressure from the blockade. We have our diplomats doing their thing. We have the economic part of this peace, and then there's always the threat of the renewed use of force. So that's how Trump does things. It's extremely sophisticated, and it may

0: take time to do things that way, but I think it's starting to tell on the regime.
1: Well, when Scott Bessent first started talking about, and the president started talking about the blockade, that seemed brilliant to me. And basically, they are choking off their entire economy. It is an energy oil-based economy. And now there are reports that the IRGC can't get paid. If the IRGC doesn't start getting paid, I would imagine their loyalty or their former loyalties to the old regime go away pretty quickly. Am I wrong?
0: Oh, you're absolutely right. And they'll understand that we're the ones who actually control the Hormuz Strait. Iran's saying, oh, they've closed it. Okay, fine. We closed it. We closed it to everything that they need. They can't import things. They can't export things. So how are they going to survive? You know, it's a temporary inconvenience for us with higher oil prices and, you know, whatever other disruptions.
1: By the way, they're not even that bad. They've been coming down quite consistently.
0: I know. People keep...
1: Now, listen, when I say that, I don't want people to think that I'm being callous and cold and insensitive to people that are struggling. I'm not. However, I do want to point out that the predictions of that oil would go up 250% have never come true.
0: Right. Iran said they were going to raise oil to $200 a barrel. Well, it's under 100 right now, and it doesn't look like it's going
1: to... It's been at like 90 all day.
0: Exactly, yeah. I mean, you probably track it like I do. And the Iranians, they did have an impact, but it wasn't the impact they wanted. But we are having the impact on them that we wanted. And I mean, it's just asymmetric. They cannot sustain their economy much longer. And once the IRGC can't get paid, once their private accounts vanish, once the people are rising up in the streets, we may not need a deal.
1: Unfortunately, Donald Trump, assuming that we are able to win this and get out of this successfully, and we had a potential of a nuclear-armed Iran. We learned in this conflict, we didn't know this before Midnight Hammer, Epic Fury, that their ballistic missile range was far greater than we knew. And they could literally send out ballistic missiles that could hit Europe, and they were getting, and they're expanding their range every day. And the rest of the world, without any moral clarity, is stunning to me. Your thoughts?
0: Well, true. You would think that the Europeans would be a little more upset with this. And the fact that the Iranians, I mean, they just basically lied about all this stuff for years, which also goes to show that even if we have a deal with them, we can't trust that deal. We'd have to have some pretty robust verification and enforcement. But Iran will always be a threat to us in the current regime. I mean, if they're going to keep chanting death to America, we can't.
1: Well, we say current regime. Aren't we really talking about the fourth tier now?
0: Well, yeah, but their ideology is the same. The Islamism is still the same, and their revolutionary attempt to reshape the region is still the same, and they're going to keep doing that. I mean, one argument against lifting sanctions or unfreezing money is they're just going to pump that back into their terrorist groups, Hezbollah and Hamas. That's another thing that has to be taken care of. But if the revolutionary regime goes away and they have a democracy or something under someone like the crown prince, something like that, then we won't have to worry about it so much. I mean, imagine like it used to be with Iran being our ally and an ally of Israel like they used to be. I mean, that would be a whole different Middle East.
1: It really would. How do you see this playing out, and how quickly do you see it playing out?
0: Well, I think that the Iranians are kind of at an inflection point. I think this latest round of missiles kind of scared them a little bit, because they understood that Israel could take independent action. They understood the vulnerability of their oil supply. They are, you know, suffering all the economic things we already talked about. I think they're ready to deal, but again, we got to make sure it's the right deal, that we're not giving them a bunch of cash in advance that they can then re-energize their terror network, and that we get what we want out.
1: But the president addressed that. The president in that interview addressed that. He said they don't get a penny until they do things.
0: Absolutely. That is the way to do it, and really hold them responsible, really verify that they're doing exactly what we want, and that they're not reconstituting their missiles or their nuclear program. They're not just sending money to terrorists. I mean, they got to start behaving, or we have to retain the option to smack them down again.
1: And that option's always on the table, isn't it?
0: It is, but the Iranians, what they're asking for is they want a guarantee that we will never do that again. But, of course, we can't give that guarantee because we don't know what they're going to do.
1: Well, I mean, they've never really made an agreement that they've kept, have they? So we really can't trust them.
0: Absolutely not. If we can have verification and enforcement, but heavy on the enforcement. We have to reserve the right to do what we need to do if they're not going to be forthcoming with what they have to do.
1: No, I agree. We really appreciate you being with us. James Robbins, former Special Assistant Defense Secretary to Defense Secretary Don Rumsfeld. Appreciate you being with us.
0: Oh, thanks, Sean. My pleasure.
1: 800-941-SEAN is our number. You want to be a part of the program. Sadly, there's a break-in in the U.S. every 26 seconds. Now, what does that mean? Somewhere right now, an intruder is likely getting close to somebody's home if they're not in there already. And the problem is most security systems will only alert you reactively after a break-in has started.
2: Mr. and Mrs. McLaughlin, your home has been invaded. 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

0: Steve, he is in the not-so-free state of New York. Steve, how are you? Glad you're with us. Happy Monday, sir.
1: Happy Monday, Sean. It's a pleasure to speak to you. You know,
0: man, you sound like Mo the liberal, but what's going on?
1: Oh, God, please don't say that. But I was thinking about you over the weekend. I was remembering the 82nd anniversary of Operation Overlord, and I remember fondly the conversations that you used to have with your good friend Marty.
0: Marty used to call this show regularly. He was one of those brave men that slammed the beaches in Normandy. I think we lost about 2,500 Americans that day.
1: Yes.
0: And, you know, all we ever asked for was a place to bury our dead. And you know what? It's sad to see the decline of the continent of Europe, countries like France and England, in light of all that was done to ensure their freedom by us.
1: Exactly. And I remember him saying so many times that he's not the hero, that the heroes just were left lying there. And, you know, he was a great man. I really miss him on your show. Thinking about my dad's service and my father-in-law's service. And it's things that kids don't learn today in school. They don't mention it. They have no idea of what those young men went through at that time.
0: They have no idea. It's sad. I have made a concerted effort that my children, like my daughter was born just before 9/11, that my children are aware of the sacrifice of these things. And I make them watch things and read things that they probably wouldn't have read or watched. And now they understand their dad and the world a little more. And I think it's up to every parent to do that.
1: Yes. And you know, both my boys, they are very aware of it. They look at my collection of World War II military stuff, and it's just ingrained in them. They always remember.
0: Well, I will tell you, there's a reason we refer to them as the greatest generation, and that's my father's generation. My dad spent 4 years in the Pacific, and it is remarkable. Every single person that was involved in either the theater in Europe or the theater in the Pacific are just people that we can't praise enough. Steve, appreciate you, man. Come down to Florida. We'd love to have you. 800-941-SEAN, our number if you want to be a part of the program as we continue.

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1: All right, 25 now till the top of the hour, 800-941-SEAN if you want to be a part of the program. Health, wellness, fitness, nutrition, longevity, all part of everybody's thinking these days. That's a good thing. And here's the truth, though. Most of us are guessing our way when it comes to our health. You know, you guess what foods you should eat, what supplements to take, wondering why some things make us feel better than others. Why do you get fatigue, bloating, brain fog? More often than not, it has to do with messages your body is trying to communicate to you. Now, for years, I would get on Linda about her disgusting putrid projectile vomit green kale shakes and this orange pumpkin or squash something disgusting projectile vomit orange shake. 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It's for life. Your RNA will use the science of actually showing you what's happening inside of your body right now. 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And in Linda's case, it turned out everything I was telling her about giving up a lot of that junk and that she thought was healthy. I mean, we've been told over and over again, oh, kale is healthy. It tends to, you know, sit in your gut and rot and also causes a lot of bloating. You know, anyway, people follow the plan. They report better digestion, more energy, improved mood. But my favorite part is when they told Linda to eat more red meat, which I've been telling her for years. Correct or not?
2: It is correct. Yes.
1: Go ahead. You can say it. My boss was right.
2: But, you know, you're leaving out some important facts, and I think I would be remiss not to mention for our audience
1: I think you can be remiss. Oh, no, go ahead.
2: Viome does something really cool, and Jason and I both took the test, and in Jason's case, it was to get off of red meat. In my case, it was to eat more. I also had to add some things to my diet in addition to red meat, but something that I was doing that I thought was really healthy was eating a lot of vegetables and fish, and they were like, you're eating all the wrong fish for your body. None of those vegetables work for you, even though they work for somebody else. 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
1: And that's the science of Viome. And then you make decisions accordingly. For a lot of people, they feel their digestion is better. They have more energy, improved mood, no bloating. 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Promo code Hannity 50. And you get $50 off. You know, I always say this one way or the other. Every single person has a boss. I'm Linda's boss. Am I not? What do you call me? Boss, right?
2: I call you the talent.
1: No, you often call me boss.
2: Your nickname is boss and you are listed in my phone as boss. Yes.
1: Okay. So, but I am the boss. Now, Linda is in charge of the crew. I think everybody gets along in there, which is great. We have a very good team. I'm very proud of everybody that works on the show. And at the end of the day, unless you are your own boss, own your own company, and make your own decisions and nobody gets any say, most people have to respond to a boss, period. Now, I'm lucky and fortunate in my broadcast career is I've had great partners. I don't even look at it as a boss relationship with an employee because I never really designed it that way. The people that I'm partners with can call me any time, any hour of any day, and I'm like, they're important to me, and whatever they're interested in becomes important to me, just the way it is. So CBS sold to Paramount, and, you know, so Scott Pelley, they have Barry Weiss has been running it. I don't really know Barry Weiss that well. Don't really know a lot about Barry Weiss. Doesn't matter to me about Barry Weiss. I don't care about CBS, and I don't care if they get Time Warner, and I don't care if they run CNN. I don't think you can fix CNN, just like I don't think you can fix CBS either because of institutionalized bias. Now, there's been a lot of chatter in the media about all of this. Anyway, so Scott Pelley does an interview with some New York Times reporter. I watched the whole thing. I don't know why. I was interested. And he gets very emotional, choking up, describing the meeting. Now, this is the first time Barry Weiss picked the new executive producer of 60 Minutes. And she, at a previous meeting, had asked, why does the country feel the show is biased? And they do. So Pelley gets choked up describing the meeting. And in this meeting, he just decimates and says that Barry Weiss ostensibly wants to wipe out and destroy 60 Minutes. Okay, I don't think that's true at all. And then goes after this guy. It's his first day on the job. He's trying to introduce himself to the staff. And without any bit of grace at all, says, you will never be welcome here. Now, ask yourself, if you do that to your boss, what do you think is going to happen? Anyway, here's Pelley describing the meeting that led to him being fired, which he should have easily predicted, considering he thinks he's so smart. Listen.
3: When I saw Nick Bilton's email and then saw him reading to my brokenhearted people off his phone, I felt that somebody had to stand up for the broadcast, not just the broadcast, but the people. There are people in that room who go to war zones when they are pregnant. Newsrooms are sort of like the military or the police or the beautiful people at the FDNY down the street. It is a life-threatening job in many instances. And very strong bonds, very emotional bonds are found or are developed in that kind of setting. And to have people running CBS News who don't know that, have never felt that, and don't understand it.
1: Now, if you want to play, how do you not know the risk of stupidity in doing that? It's crazy. Then Scott Pelley's asked if he didn't think his comments would have repercussions that could lead to the firing. Says, in the old days, you can have those conversations. Well, in light of the fact that these are nowhere near the old days, one has to wonder how smart this guy really is. Listen.
4: But Scott, in a meeting, you accused Barry Weiss, the head of the network, of wanting to murder the show, of coming into 60 Minutes with the agenda to dismantle the institution, and you did not think that that was going to have repercussions that could lead to your firing?
3: We used to be able to have conversations like that at CBS News. The difference today is that the people running CBS News will not be questioned.
1: I don't know. I mean, Linda, what do you think would happen if you came in and asked me, or you said to me that I'm destroying the show and that you said I'll never be welcome as the host of my own show? What happens that day?
2: It's bizarre. I mean, it's honestly just, there's a lot going on here that's weird. He's such a jerk. I have to assume that it's probably like this new guy came in and he was probably really nasty.
1: No, the new guy, but he doesn't even claim the guy was nasty. He got upset that the guy started reading a note.
2: No. I'm saying that Scott Pelley was nasty, not the new guy. I think the new guy probably came in and was like, hey, let's try this. Let's try that. Let's get ratings up. Let's try to be more even handed instead of totally in the tank for the left. You know, I'm sure there was some of that going on.
1: All right. So then everybody was speculating Leslie Stahl would leave and Bill Whitaker would leave. And I don't even know who this John Wertheim is. Do you know who that guy is? I don't really know.
2: I do not watch the show.
1: I knew Steve Croft. I knew the old Morley Safer.
2: Right.
1: Bill
2: exactly.
1: Bradley.
2: Back in the day.
1: Mike Wallace. Harry Reasoner. I mean, they really were, they were great at what they did, but I do still think they had some bias. Anyway, so there was a lot of speculation that all these other correspondents would quit. They didn't. Leslie Stahl, Bill Whitaker, the other guy, are remaining. Now, I can give you my theory on it. I think they're staying because where are they going next? And then Scott Pelley bursting into tears while complaining about the firing, which is predictable as anything I can ever think of. It really shocked me, his reaction to it. Well, I'm not sure what he was expecting out of this.
2: Yeah, I don't either.
1: I mean, do you think it would take a lot for me to fire anybody on our crew? What do I always say?
2: You fire yourself.
1: All right. You've watched me over the years. Do I fire people?
2: No, you make me do it.
1: That's not true at all. I've never. No. That's such fake news. Now we're talking about fake news again. No, I don't like to have those
2: types of things. But if there is drama, you come to me and then I come to the team and I say, listen, you can't do this. It's no good. It's not a thing. But there have been moments where people have done things, you know, previous people that were employed here that were so egregious that they gotta go. It just is
1: what it is. People in your life, whether they're whether you work with them or whether you're together with them, I would argue in almost every case, fire themselves. You think I'm wrong?
2: Agreed. No, I agree with you every day.
1: That's fake news, too. You don't agree with me every day.
2: I do agree with you. I think that people who come in and do the same dumb stuff every day, one person specifically comes to mind who used to work here and did the same dumb thing every single day after several occurrences of being spoken to. It was absurd to the point that I was like, you got to be kidding me. Even on the day that they were fired, they did the thing that got them fired. And when that was brought up in the meeting, it was like, hey, listen, the reason you're going is, hey, point and blank, look at today, look at this morning. And they were like, oh, yeah, how about that? I'm like, yeah, it's been going on for a year. It's enough. Have a nice day.
1: And how many admonitions, warnings, corrections led up to
2: that? Oh, my God. Way too many.
1: 50?
2: Way too many. It was ridiculous.
1: I mean, I don't want to fire anybody. I really care about people. I don't like to, ever. All right, let's get to our phones. Jerry in my free state of Florida. What's up, Jerry? How are you? Glad you called, sir.
5: Hey, Sean. First and utmost, and two of your grandparents were from County Down?
1: Two of my grandparents from County Down, two from County Cork.
5: That's where I was born and raised, in County Down.
1: Oh, wow. Well, what is it like? I've never been there. I have relatives there that are angry at me that I have never been to Ireland.
5: Oh, you should take a trip. It's well worth it.
1: Now, my sisters have all gone. I have just not... I don't have a lot of time to do anything, to be blunt.
5: County Down's beautiful. Look at the mountains of Moher, and it's absolutely beautiful. But I was calling my son Liam. I have a son called Liam as well, except the difference between my Liam and Linda's Liam, my son Liam always got McDonald's when he was younger.
1: that means you're more normal.
5: Yes. So my son wanted a birth certificate. He wanted his passport from Ireland. So he needed my birth certificate and our marriage license. What they needed that for, I don't know. But so we mailed it to him. When he got it, it looked like it was put through a shredder. So,
1: oh, really?
5: I got online, got into the Northern Ireland website, and within 2 weeks, I had my birth certificate. So
1: that's it.
5: We here, and I ordered two of them. Cost me like $25. So anyone over here complains about not getting a birth certificate is full of it, because if I can get one within 2 weeks, 3,000 miles away, there's no excuse for anyone over here.
1: Look, they can't count votes in California. Let's put it that way. I mean, it all it does, and I don't know, I don't have any evidence that fraud is in play, although anybody that is suspicious deserves that suspicion because of how poorly antiquated, this is Stone Age stuff. And, you know, we live in the era of AI. Anyway, Jerry, appreciate you, man. God bless you. God bless my friends in Ireland, too. Real quick, Brian in Florida also. Hey, Brian, we got about a minute. It's all yours, sir.
6: Hey, Sean. Good to talk to you.
1: A pleasure is mine.
6: And calling in regards to fraud for at-home care. You know, you brought up about the Somalians before in Minnesota, about all that the rampant, you know, everybody has autism. My daughter is 23. She has LGS, a rare seizure disorder. And when she turned 18, we had to fight and fight to get benefits, get anything for her. It was amazing, like, what you had to go through. And, you know, part of it is you're lumped into the pool with all these other people, you know, and there should definitely be more of a classification for homebound people that are like that can't take care of themselves. They can't do anything.
1: Oh, yeah. Our veterans that are abroad, the sick, the infirmed. Yeah, we got to make accommodations for them. We got to help them vote. But proof of citizenship, voter ID, signature verification, all the other stuff we talk about.
6: Yeah, I mean, it would be so simple. You could come in my house in 10 minutes. You'd see the situation going on. There's no... And just like what you're talking about, the voter fraud stuff, it's not very complicated to come up with the easy system to verify these things. But a lot of the fraud is the government's own fault for making the systems like that. They make the system so difficult for everybody, it makes it difficult for themselves to determine, you know, who really needs the help and who doesn't. I mean, it's like, it's just insane some of the stuff we've gone through to try and get.
1: I mean, we're covering it exhaustively. I mean... you know, Nick Shirley and Mehmet Oz and, you know, all of these states that are being investigated. I mean, we're getting people that, you know, are in the know on all of it, and we're just going to keep exposing it as we get more information.
6: The main thing I'm worried about, though, is I just want RFJ Jr., you know, just to cut the benefits hard across the board. Like, it's, you know, there's a lot of, there's a, it's desperate. A lot of people, especially single moms and single parents that need that assistance. You know, it's not just running to the grocery store like something, you know, there's a lot of things involved with it more than that. But,
1: yeah, listen, Americans, they were promised this. They deserve it. Just like Social Security, Medicare, our veterans, veterans hospitals. We got to keep those promises. Donald Trump's committed to all of that. All right, my friend, got a roll. Appreciate it. Happy Monday. Man, these weeks fly by. Have you been on a cruise recently? Do you ever, you hear about Carnival, the world's largest cruise company? And I have nothing bad to say about any company. I want them to do well. But they confirmed, sadly, they're one of the victims of one of these latest data breaches impacting nearly 6 million people. 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

All right, that's going to wrap things up for today. We got a great Hannity tonight, 9 Eastern, on the Fox News Channel. We've got the meltdown, the Plattner meltdown, and Democratic silence is deafening. We'll deal with all of that. The madness out in California that they consider, what, Stone Age voting systems. We'll check in with Ted Cruz, Tim Scott, Mark Way Mullen, Joe Concha on the corrupt media, Charlie Hurt, James Comer, and Adam Carolla. Set your DVR tonight. Hannity on Fox. We'll see you then. Back here tomorrow. Thank you for making this show possible.

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1: They're ready to deal. I'm Lisa Lucera, Fox News. Vice President J.D. Vance is saying Iran wants to negotiate even after a weekend of exchanging fire with Israel.
2: The Iranians don't want this war to continue. It's not in their best interest. And I think they're coming to the table, putting some real things on the table. We're, of course, going to verify it. But if we get to this deal, it's going to be a home run win for the American people.
1: On Fox's Jesse Waters Primetime, this coming after President Trump warned Israel to not strike Beirut in its battle with Hezbollah, or they could end up fighting Iran alone. The stage is set for the runoff election for Los Angeles mayor.
3: Progressive LA City Council member Nithya Raman securing the second spot in the November runoff for Los Angeles mayor, advancing over former reality star Spencer Pratt, a registered Republican. Raman was elected to the council with the support of the Democratic Socialists of America.
1: Fox's Kristen Goodwin in LA. A data sharing deal between the IRS and ICE is raising concerns from a government watchdog.
4: The Treasury Department Inspector General says ICE may have put some taxpayers' information at risk when it collected the data for immigration investigations. The IG report, published last week, says when the IRS agreed to give taxpayer records to ICE as a way to cross-check names and addresses of immigrants in the country illegally, results were often mismatched, incomplete, or inaccurate. The agreement is also at the center of multiple lawsuits against both the IRS and ICE. The Treasury Inspector General does not provide recommendations in its report, but says concerns will be shared with the Department of Homeland Security.
1: Fox's Jared Halpern. A federal appeals court has ruled Alabama's use of nitrogen gas for executions needs more study of whether it violates a constitutional ban on cruel and unusual punishment. It's coming days before a scheduled execution by that method. The execution method was first used in Alabama in 2024. 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

0: Welcome back to the Ramsey Show in the Fairwinds Credit Union Studio. I'm Dave Ramsey, your host. Rachel Cruz, Ramsey personality. My daughter is my co-host today. Connor is in Boston, Mass. Hey, Connor, what's up?
1: Hey, Dave. Hey, Rachel. How's it going?
0: Good. How you doing, man?
1: I'm doing well. My question today is about investing. So I'm 25 years old. I'm living at home. I make around $56,000 a year, and cash flowing college. So recently I started investing in a brokerage account, and I was wondering, is it wrong to primarily invest into a brokerage account?
2: Just in general?
0: For what purpose? I don't understand your...
1: Why
0: would you only do that?
1: Yeah, so... Recently, I was thinking more about it. I should put money into the retirement accounts, of course, but I was kind of wondering, is it wrong to put more money into the brokerage account versus retirement accounts for the purpose of saving for like a down payment on a house or being able to use that money before the age of 59?
0: Yeah. Well, the first thing we would tell you to do is be debt-free, are you?
1: I am.
0: Good. And then we would tell you to have an emergency fund of 3 to 6 months of expenses. Do you?
1: I do.
0: Great. You're way ahead of the game. You're 25, and you're in college. What are you studying, sir?
1: Business administration.
0: Cool. And when will you graduate?
1: This fall, but I'm thinking about going for a master's degree.
0: Why?
1: I haven't been able to find an opportunity

0: payment, and you could use a brokerage account to do that. Okay.
1: Okay.
0: Sometimes they put zero in retirement. Sometimes they put a little in retirement. Sometimes they put the whole 15% or baby step four in retirement while they're working on their down payment. If you've got the margin to do both, save a good, strong down payment and start putting your 15% away at your new big-time job that you've landed by next spring, and you're loading up that Roth 401k, I would love that for you. But if you want to take a couple of years and do no retirement and just stack cash for your down payment, that's fine. And then, you know, you do need to get the Roth long-term working in your benefit, because from age, let's say from age 25 to age 65, the amount of money that is in the account that is growth is about 90% of the money. So let's say you had $2 million in there, then somewhere around $1.8 million of the $2 million is growth.
1: Mm-hmm.
0: That means it's all taxable. You're going to pay taxes on $1.8 million if you've got it in a brokerage account. If you've got it in a Roth 401k, zero taxes on that 1.8. And taxes on 1.8 sounds an awful lot like $600,000 or $700,000. So long term, you don't want to only have a brokerage account. Mm-hmm. Long term, you also want to have the tax savings of a Roth 401k Roth IRA.
2: And the question you're asking is fair to say, hey, do I want money tied up till I'm 59 and a half?
0: Yes, some of it.
2: And so that's it. So I would front load your retirement, take care of the Roth IRA, take care of the 401k, and then anything beyond that you want to be able to save in a brokerage account, you know, get some index funds, whatever that is for you, that's great. Then you can take it. But I would do that second to all the retirement. Go ahead and get that funded.
0: And third behind buying a house.
2: That's right.
0: Yeah,
2: the home.
0: Exactly. Yep. So, yeah. Sometimes, Connor, we get the question like a 40-year-old is worried about, okay, I might want to retire in 10 years at 50, and I can't get to anything till I'm 59 and a half. And in that case, you do what Rachel's talking about,
2: like,
0: and that's
2: bridge
0: your
2: account.
0: Third step, what we call bridge investing, and you'd have a brokerage account, a S&P 500 account, whatever you want to put it in, and you build some wealth there that you can use for those in-between years until you get to the Roth tax-free. But don't avoid the tax-free growth. That's a million-dollar mistake minimum for someone your age. That would be a huge mistake. So long-term, it has to be part of your decision-making, but it doesn't have to be the whole thing. And today, if I'm you, I'm landing that big job, and I'm going to stack cash for at least 18 months, maybe 2 years, and get me a nice house. And then you can start loading 15% in and get the house paid off. Work the baby steps. And I think you're going to be in great shape if you just do those things. Shelly is in Detroit. Hi, Shelly. How are you?
3: Good. How are you? Thank you for taking my call.
0: Sure. How can we help?
3: So I will be 43 next year. I have had a salon for the last, 8 years, and I'm actually looking to close it and possibly then just kind of stay home with my kids.
2: Great. Are you able to do that financially?
3: Well, that's what I'm hoping to see. We have two homes. We just have the mortgage on our first home. So again, I know this is first world problems. My husband has always said, hey, stay home. I'll handle it. And I think having my shop has helped just to keep things going and keep things afloat. But I think I could.
0: What does he make?
3: I think I could. I would say between the two of us, we're about 150.
0: No, I asked what he makes. You're quitting.
3: What he makes? About 100.
2: Can you live on that?
3: Yeah, I have other money coming, that has come in.
0: You don't know. You're dodging all over the place. You need to sit down in detail and do a detailed budget on every dollar. And you and him need to sit down and look at, if my income's not here, what does our house look like? And if you like the way it looks and you want to quit.
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0: 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Alex is with us. Hi, Alex. How are you?
1: Hi, Dave. How are you doing?
0: Better than I deserve. What's up?
1: So I'm just calling because I was following your plan, and I was doing so well, and a few things came up, and I unfortunately fell back into the credit card habit, and I guess I'm trying to reframe my mindset to get out of the habit of using the credit card, and I've kind of been struggling with that a little bit. I really want to get out of debt, but I'm
0: cool. How much credit card debt have you got, Alex?
1: With everything in total, $23,000.
0: It's all credit cards?
1: Yeah, just one specific one.
0: How much do you owe on your car?
1: I don't have a car that... Well, I do owe a car, but it's to a family member.
0: How much do you owe on your car?
1: $7,000.
0: Okay, cool.
2: Is that part of the 23?
1: Yes, correct.
2: Okay.
0: Oh, it is. Okay, all right.
1: Yeah.
0: And so we're talking about $16,000 in credit card debt and $7,000 on the car.
1: Yes, to be exact, yeah.
0: And what do you make, sir?
1: Between $3,000 to $4,000 per month.
0: Okay. How old are you?
1: I am 30 years old.
0: That's okay. Good. What do you do for a living?
1: I do factory work, and on the side, I do a little bit of food delivery.
0: Okay. So you said you were going along fine, and some things came up and threw you off the wagon. What came up?
1: Yeah. So my car broke down, mm-hmm. and which is why I ended up borrowing money from a family member to get another vehicle. Otherwise, I would be carless.
0: Mm-hmm.
2: What else? What was the credit card debt? The $16,000 you said you keep going back in. What causes that?
0: What was that?
1: Yeah, I was struggling to make ends meet, and paying bills and stuff like that is.
0: So what we've outlined your bills. What bills you got trouble paying?
1: Groceries, gas,
0: well, you make enough to pay those.
2: What's your rent?
1: I live with family, so I just help with the bills.
0: What does that mean?
1: Yeah. So I help with electricity, water.
0: Yeah. What's your bills?
2: How much of that goes to bills of that $3,000 to $4,000?
1: I would say about $250 a month.
0: Okay, so you got $250 a month for that. I don't know. Put in $300 for gasoline, or $250 more. That's $500. You buy a little bit of food. That's a long way from $3,000 or $4,000. Why are you having trouble making your bills?
1: So
0: you're partying a lot.
1: No, I'm actually not.
0: Where are you spending your money?
1: For food, I spend about $600 every 2 weeks.
0: Why? On one guy.
1: Because that's what I contribute in the household. That's basically what I help out since I don't have to pay rent.
0: Oh, I thought you said you had $250 you had to help out with. Now you're saying it's $850.
1: For, like,
0: no, now you're saying it's $2,000. $600 is $1,200 plus $250. $1,500 is your rent to live with family. That's no deal.
1: Yeah, so
0: 600 times 2 is 1200 plus 250 is 1450. That's your rent.
1: Mm-hmm.
0: The equivalent of, because you're buying food at home and you're buying food out also, aren't you?
1: Yes, I am.
0: Okay. So here's what's happening, I think. I might be wrong. I'm just listening to you trying to diagnose over the phone here, okay? But I think you're disorganized. And you do not have a detailed every dollar plan because you have margin in the budget you gave us. There is room in these numbers.
2: Yeah, and the problem, too, is, Alex, that the credit card keeps catching your slack. So you're a little bit of the sloppiness and the not you know, not having like really strict boundaries with your money, the credit card is what sneaks in there and you end up racking up $16,000. So here's the deal. If the credit card wasn't around, you wouldn't have that option. Yeah, so I think, Alex, you, I think you cut up your credit card right now.
0: Where is it?
1: Yeah, so I actually did cut it up, and the mistake I did make, you know how most phones have, like,
2: Apple
1: you can
2: Pay.
1: Add your credit card?
2: Yeah. Apple Pay, take it off, okay? Take it off Apple Pay. It's not as exciting as cutting up a physical card.
0: As soon as you hang up, you reach over to Apple Pay and delete it.
2: Yes.
1: Yeah.
2: But that's the, I mean, that's...
1: Yeah, that's
2: the step that starts to... No, I was just going to say, that's the
0: stuff... You have to put boundaries up for yourself.
2: Yes, that's the stuff that starts to change your behavior, because it's not an option anymore.
0: And go on Amazon and unplug your card.
1: Yeah. Yeah.
0: If you want an Amazon account, it has to be on a debit card.
1: Okay.
0: Get your credit card number off there. As soon as you hang up, do away with Apple Pay. Completely delete it. You do not need it. As soon as you hang up, take your debit card and replace it on your Amazon account, or close your Amazon account altogether.
1: Okay, yeah, I definitely plan on doing that.
0: And anything else that you use regularly that has your credit card number on it, put your debit card number on it and take your credit card off. If you're paying utilities or anything else, take it off. Get rid of it. Get rid of any sign that you ever owned a credit card. If I came and investigated you, I don't want to be able to find anything. For your sake, you got to get rid of it, because it keeps sneaking back, and you know, and had one guy memorize the number. I don't know how to erase that, but anyway, you know, it's like, you know, you got to put up some boundaries. But the biggest thing is, you don't need it if you would get organized and stick to the organization. You make enough to pay the bills that you have easily and begin to get out of debt. And if you add up what you're paying to live there, you ain't got a deal. So you need to look at that, too, and start thinking about a single guy for $1,450.
2: Because the food thing, I mean, you're not eating all of that.
0: You're not eating $1,200 worth.
2: No.
0: If you do, you got another problem.
2: Yep. So relooking at some of that, Alex, I think is going to help. And if you start putting some things in place.
0: It might be that getting out on your own with a roommate might help with a bunch of this.
2: It the might family,
0: be, because
2: the
0: you'd have dynamic. more reality of what it is you actually need to spend for you to exist. Mm-hmm. And I don't think it's as much as you're paying to live there. So doesn't sound like it to me. But you can look at all that. It'd probably be good for you anyway. And so let's consider that idea. And then, you know, chop up the card. You've already done that. Let's cut it off of all the anywhere digitally that is stored. Get rid of it.
2: Welcome to 2026. It used to be like, get your scissors out and cut up the card. Now they're like, now
0: now we have to take a sledgehammer to your iPhone. Yeah, get your iPhone out, lay it down, hit it with a hammer. It'll probably help you in a lot of ways. Oh. Probably a lot of things get better in your life when you did that. Oh my gosh. Yeah, Alex, that's the thing. So. And the other thing I used to do when I was starting all this stuff, Alex, 1,000 years ago, was I would pretend. I would say, okay, what if I had to pay off $2,000 next month, or something terrible was going to happen to a family member? And it isn't, but I would just pretend that. Like, if I had to save a child's life, could I do it? Well, yeah. I could get organized. I could get intense if I had to save a child's life. If I had to do something that emotional, right? Visceral. And you go, okay, if I had to do that, then I could do it. That means I can do it. Now I just have to do it. Instead of like, well, I think I'm going to be Dave Ramsey. Well, that doesn't work. Dave Ramsey isn't watching over you. You got to go do it. And that's the beauty of this. You fix the person in your mirror while you transform your finances.

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1: Today's question comes from Courtney in Minnesota. I own my home free and clear and have no other debt. My ex-husband moved an hour away, and it would be easier for me and the kids if I move closer to him since we share custody. Can I purchase a home with cash before my current home sells? I have a realtor and know that what we can list my house for and what I can afford once it's sold. We've talked about contingency offers as well as taking out a mortgage, paying it off once my current house is sold. What is the best way to buy a house in cash considering my situation? I mean, the contingency is probably the easiest element there. So, I mean, it would be that. And, I mean, honestly, right now it is it's more of a buyer's market. You're not, you know, stuck in 2022 when it was just insane and no one took even contingency offers. So now I would say you have a best case scenario with where the market is for you to be able to pull something like this off.
0: So mechanically, the way that would work is you could do two things. The straight contingency, you go find the neighborhood that you think you want to move into. There's six houses on the market. You look at them, you pick out your favorite one, and you make an offer subject to the sale and simultaneous closing of your home. Most markets, the way that's done, and it is a little bit regional, but most people in most areas of the country, the way that's done is they'll put a 72-hour clause in there that says they keep the house on the market, they accept your contract, you have terms. If yours sells, you simply close on it. Very easy. If yours hasn't sold, the other house that you're trying to buy is still on the market. If they get another offer that they want to accept, you have 72 hours to decide if you want to close or not. And you wouldn't. You would walk away if your house hasn't sold. Because the only other thing you can do is go in debt to do that, and I'm not going to tell you to do that in this situation. So the other thing you can do that's if you can't get someone on the house you like to do a contingency with a 72-hour out, which is a fairly standard thing in the business, okay? But if you can't get someone to do that, what we did, Sharon and I did this, is we figured out the neighborhood we wanted to be in, and we looked at about six or eight houses out there while our house was on the market, and then when our house sold, we went and bought one. It was that simple. And we were ready, and actually one of the houses we had looked at, we weren't able to get it. It sold. It got away from us while our house was on the market. But our house sold. We went and bought one of them, and we were okay with that because we're not really, like, freaking out about a house or something. There's houses on every corner. You can get another one. So it's not like we're getting married. We're just buying a house. So you can move again if you need to. So the third option is sell your house and go rent and then look for a house with the cash in your hand and just buy one. So any one of those three will work, and any one of those three will work without you borrowing money. So no, in no case would I tell you to go get a mortgage to make your ex-husband happy. No case.
1: Yeah. I mean, not to make him happy, but
2: it would be nice if we could be closer to him.
1: Yeah. He shouldn't have moved.
0: No. He's the one moved away. Hello. All right. Abby's in Portland, Oregon. Hey, Abby, what's up?
3: Hey, thanks for taking my call.
0: Sure.
3: I recently was appointed a power of attorney for an elderly family member who's not a parent. As I've gotten into her finances, I realize that she's got no money. Her IRA has been completely drained. She's got two savings accounts that have just basically pennies in them.
0: Where did it go?
3: She had someone that she had hired to assist her, and in the last 6 months prior to me becoming POA, several hundred thousand dollars went up missing. Which is a different conversation. That's a different conversation.
0: Okay.
3: Yes, we're on it.
0: Good, because I'm angry with you and for her. All right.
3: Yes, it just makes me shake. And
0: yeah.
3: But I'm not going to see a penny of that.
0: No, it's probably gone. I don't disagree.
3: Now, she owns free and clear, no mortgage, a condo and a house. Mm-hmm. She also has a piece of commercial property that I can ultimately liquidate to fund her care needs. She's in an extended care facility now. Mm-hmm. But there's going to be some time right before I can get my hands on any of those dollars.
0: Well, how much time do you need? I mean, how long will it take?
3: Well,
0: What's the condo worth?
3: It's currently, like, if I were to look it up on Zillow, it's like $300.
0: Is it the cheaper of the three?
3: It is the cheapest of the three, yeah.
0: Yeah, sacrifice it.
3: Okay.
0: And get some cash in the bank to take care of her.
3: Right, but still, even if, you know, I'm just thinking, like, if I got an offer tomorrow, which I won't, because I can't list it tomorrow. I could probably list it next week, because I got to get it cleaned out. But that will still be...
0: Not if you're sacrificing
3: days.
0: It. You can list it and sell it by the morning and close it by Friday to an investor and sell it for 2.25. Dump it.
3: Okay.
0: If she has zero cash and she needs money this moment, correct?
3: Yes.
0: That's what I was understanding. Okay.
3: Yes.
0: And then the other two properties you got patience on because you did this.
3: Yes.
0: But
3: okay.
0: Otherwise, you're going to have a person in a nursing home who's out of her right mind, and you are the POA, and now you've gone and gotten a loan? Oh, gross.
3: Yeah.
0: That's icky. That's so icky. I'd rather give up $75,000 of her equity and sell that other condo for 2.25 as is, and you shovel it out, Mr. Investor.
3: Okay.
0: Let some guy that took a TikTok course come give you some money.
3: Okay. Okay.
0: Does that make sense? I mean...
3: It absolutely does.
0: And it's very clean and very, very quick.
1: How often does that happen? I used to
0: be that guy 30 years ago. I used to buy real estate like that. And one of the things we're not going to give you a lot, but we'll close it Friday.
3: Okay.
1: Would you do one of those billboards that you see, we buy your home for cash?
3: Or the
0: shop around.
3: The first thing I would do
0: is just go to Ramsey Solutions and hit the Ramsey Trusted and call the real estate agent that are two that were in the area where that condo is that are Ramsey Trusted and tell them, what have I got to do to move this? Do you have a couple of investors in your pocket that buy stuff at a deal? Because I got to move this thing by and close it Friday and see how any of them respond. That's probably the easiest way to do it. And they'll take care, tell them what's going on and they'll help take care of you. And, you know, you take the least beating on it as possible. But I'm thinking
1: $200,000 is great.
0: I'm thinking $75,000 off of $300 is probably going to get you anybody you want.
3: Okay.
0: There's nothing else you could move that'll buy you a month. I mean, is there a car you could dump that would buy you a month?
3: She has a 2012 Volkswagen Jetta. That might get me $1,000.
0: No, it'll get you five, but it's not going to get you a month.
1: What's the bill?
0: What's the bill and who's it owed to?
3: Well, she has her bill for her assisted living, which I covered her first month in deposit. That was $7,500, and then she has a couple of credit cards. She has some medical bills from hospitalizations and ambulance
0: rides. I don't have to pay any of those for 60 days. They can sit.
3: Okay.
0: The only thing I got to do is take care of her.
3: Right.
0: If the Jetta, what's the monthly bill on the assisted living?
3: It'll be around $5,000.
0: Well, if the Jetta will cover your month, dump it to Carvana or somebody. And that might buy you a little bit more time, and you don't have to sacrifice the condo quite so deep to get it moved the next month and then systematically work through the other two properties. Maybe we don't have to be quite so desperate, but just kind of work through your cash flow analysis that way. You're doing a great job, and thank you for taking care of her.

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6: Our scripture of the day, John 14:6. Jesus answered, "I am the way, the truth, and the life. No one comes to the Father except through me." John Maxwell said, "A leader is one who knows the way, goes the way, and shows the way." Classic John. Nice alliteration there, John. Well done. Scott is in Washington, D.C. Hey, Scott, how are you?
7: I'm great, Dave. Thank you both for taking my call.
6: Sure. How can we help?
7: I was married for 15 years. We'd been divorced for 20 years. We had two daughters. They're in the mid to late 20s now, both very good people, never in trouble, not weed heads, they're professional careers. We just never had a relationship, sadly. I've always said it is what it is. You can't make things happen sometimes. But I get an occasional, random text, "Hey, how are you?" but nothing structured like at Christmas or Easter or Thanksgiving or Father's Day or birthday. Never a card, never a call. Just, you know, the drop of a hat, you might get something random. My mom even will send, you know, $50 on a birthday, and there's no gratitude. I mean, when I was that age, I was writing thank you notes because you couldn't afford long distance calls. And, you know, it was second nature. And I'm, you know, doing my final documents now. I'm getting ready to rewrite the will. I'm like, they're not in it currently. And I'm starting to rethink it. You know, is there distance caused by something out of my control? Maybe they had somebody in their ear. I don't know. I don't want to ask those questions. It just seems intrusive and a lot of water over the dam. And as I'm about to rewrite everything, how do you include what you know, the behavior into your will and your estate plan? You know, you've always said a wise man leaves an inheritance to his children's children. And you know, I'm at a loss with where to go from here.
6: Yeah. Well, the sad thing is when there's that much pain, there's not a clear answer. You're not morally obligated to give anyone money, legally obligated or spiritually obligated to give anyone money. And when you leave a wise man or a good man, a godly man leaves an inheritance to his children's children is a proverb. But that inheritance is sometimes pastors will teach that as a spiritual inheritance, not a money inheritance. And I think it's both personally. But if you're prohibited from doing that because you don't have a relationship with the grandchildren's parents, then you can't do that. So you're prohibited in terms of having an influence with them. Okay. You're under no obligations and there's a lot of pain. It's very difficult to weed through all of that and find something. The only thing I would throw in is just, I have never, I mean, when you write this down, it's as if it's done. Okay. Until you change it again. Okay.
7: Correct.
6: If you die before you change it, it's going to be done. And so, in a sense, when I write down something on my will or in my estate plan, I consider it done until I change it. Mm-hmm. So I have to be willing to, quote, die with it, not live with it, right? In that sense, one of my things, and I do this with team members that are leaving, I do it with anything, it's a situation like this, I have never regretted generosity. And generosity is a form of grace, and that is undeserved. That's what grace is. It's undeserved. Your daughters don't deserve this money based on the fact that they don't have not reached out, have not created a relationship as adults. They're old enough to have gotten away from people in their ear, to have healed from whatever happened 30 years ago or whatever else, and establish some kind of relationship. They're not in a deserving role. But deserved hasn't got anything to do with generosity or grace. So if you did something in the name of generosity or grace in your will, you would be doing it for you.
7: That makes sense.
6: Not for them. And that's a good thing. And if you did something for the grandbabies, you'd be doing it for you because you don't even know them.
7: Oh, they haven't hit the ground yet.
6: Oh, we don't even have any yet. Okay. Well, if there's grandkids, I'm sorry. If there's grandkids, then that's the children's children, right? So, or if you left something in trust for future grandkids, that would be, you know, you could do that. It's more about you addressing all of the stuff that's in your stomach and in your heart while you're dealing with all this and has very little to do with what's in your head.
0: Yeah, it's definitely a humility play, Scott, not an ego play, right? Of this, I've raised great kids and I get to leave them this, you know what I mean? Like, that feels good, right?
6: Yeah, this is hard.
0: Other end of the spectrum. So it would be out
6: it's
0: of
6: sad. I'm
0: a,
6: sorry.
0: Out of a level of just humility and that you love them because of just for the sake that they are your children and not on any level of condition of a relationship, which is sad. Really, really sad. But that's where that's the posture that it would come from. Yeah. It's just as their dad.
6: You mind me asking how old you are?
7: 60. I'll be 63 later this year.
6: Okay. Are you ill?
7: No.
6: Okay.
7: I've taught FPU four times.
6: Okay. Thank you. I appreciate that. All right.
7: Well, certainly.
6: Yeah. So we're the same age. I mean, I'm 65.
0: Scott,
6: so.
0: Can I be nosy and ask how much will you be leaving just in general if it's not to them? Or to them,
7: well, right now the net worth about 2.5.
0: Okay.
7: And, you know, I'm not a spender by any means.
0: Where would you leave it if it wasn't to your daughters? I'm just curious.
7: Right now it's a couple of different charities.
0: Okay.
7: You know, orphanage, battered women's shelter, and a church.
0: Yeah.
6: I would do some of both because of you, not because of them. And and you can decide the proportions and whatever. And if you want to go really deep into it, you could leave some into a trust for future grandchildren as well. Now you've got to figure out who the trustee is in this mess, bless their heart. But that's, you know, that's the three things you could do. Nothing, something, and or something for the grandkids. I would be, it would be hard for Dave, even though I try to live my life on the other thing I just taught you, it'd be hard for Dave to leave a bunch of money to somebody who hadn't spoken to me. Like, almost impossible. I couldn't do it. I'd leave something, probably. But, I leave a tip when the service is bad. Because it says something about me, not about the service. And that's going to be their freaking Dave Ramsey story. So there you go, that thing too. But that's not going to do with this discussion. But
0: yeah, I mean that's
6: a hard, sad thing.
0: Well, it is, and and the hope, Scott, obviously, is that between now and then that there's some level of reconciliation, and you know what I mean. And
6: yeah,
0: things can change, relationships can change, and that's the ultimate prayer, regardless of the money. But for the financial side, it just would take a deep level of humility, because you're getting nothing from it, right? To leave you something because you gave me something, there's like a condition there.
6: Yeah, but it's not really conditional. It's just,
0: well, it's it makes sense, I know, but and it's not like the girls, because he said his daughters are not,
6: they're not
0: irresponsible or crazy.
6: People,
0: yeah,
6: that's hard.
0: That's tough. Hard.
6: I'm sorry you're facing that. Yeah. Oh man. Yeah, sometimes generosity and forgiveness and grace have more to do with what it does for me than it does the person that it's directed towards.
0: Mm-hmm.
6: Yeah.
0: There almost could be a level of healing in it. I don't know if that's true or not, but I don't know. There's kind of this like extra extension. Yep. Or what you're leaving it to is beautiful too, Scott. The legacy that can pass on if you choose not to. What you've just lined out,
6: incredible
0: work in your city.
6: That puts this hour of the Ramsey Show in the books. We'll be back with you before you know it. In the meantime, remember, there's ultimately only one way to financial peace, and that's to walk daily with the Prince of Peace, Christ Jesus.

0: 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Todd in Florida said he was scared to even start, but Chapter walked him through it step by step and found a Medicare plan that actually fit his life and saved him $600 a year. 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
2: The L.A. mayor's runoff is set. I'm Lisa Lacera, Fox News. Progressive Nithya Raman has secured her spot, defeating Republican Spencer Pratt. He'll face incumbent Democrat Karen Bass.
3: Raman responded essentially saying that their fight continues, and Bass's campaign was already on the attack after Raman pushed ahead of Spencer Pratt by about 3,000 votes after ballot dumps over the weekend. Bass's campaign said, quote, a campaign against Nithya Raman, who allows encampments near schools and cuts the police force, is one Mayor Bass is looking forward to winning.
2: Fox's Christina Coleman in L.A. They're still counting votes in the California governor's race. Democrat and former HHS Secretary Javier Becerra was declared the winner last week. Current tallies have Trump-endorsed Republican Steve Hilton leading billionaire Tom Steyer. Negotiations appear to have stalled, but Vice President J.D. Vance says he believes Iran wants to make a deal.
4: The Iranians don't want this war to continue. It's not in their best interest, and I think they're coming to the table, putting some real things on the table. We're, of course, going to verify it. But if we get to this deal, it's going to be a home run win for the American people.
2: On Fox's Jesse Waters Primetime, this coming as Iran and Israel exchanged fire over the weekend, with President Trump warning Israel to not target Beirut when going after Hezbollah in Lebanon. The House had to vote on a measure that would fund ICE and Customs and Border Protection after passed the Senate today. House Democratic Leader Hakeem Jeffries says Democrats oppose it.
5: We believe that taxpayer dollars should be used to make life more affordable for the American people, not give ICE another $70 billion blank check.
2: The passage of the bill was delayed in the Senate after several Republicans broke ranks over a proposed anti-weaponization fund, which has since been scrapped. 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

0: 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My daughter is my co-host today. The phone number here is 888-825-5225. Robert is in Houston. Hey, Robert, how are you?
1: Hi, Robert. Hi, Dave. I'm doing good. How are you doing?
0: Better than I deserve, sir. What's up in your world?
1: Well, me and my wife are $250,000 in debt, basically on our business. We were thinking on shut down our business because we've been so frustrated. We don't have enough sales, and we kind of scared because we've been borrowing money from my wife's father, and we're scared that if we close our business, we won't have any money for next month.
2: What kind of business is it, Robert?
1: Well, we own a food trailer dealership, so basically my wife's father manufactures them, and we are just the dealership. We just sell them to the people that want to start their own business.
0: Okay. And who do you owe the $250,000 for?
1: So basically $200,000 are for inventory, basically trailers that my father-in-law has built for us, and just we wouldn't be able to pay it back. And then the other $50,000 has been just $30,000 in car loan and $20,000 in personal and credit card debt.
0: Okay, so that's not business. That was just a car you couldn't afford.
1: Yeah, basically the car that we have is it's a truck that we use to tow those trailers and deliver them, because we thought that will be profitable if we do ourselves the deliveries.
0: How many trailers do you have on the lot right now?
1: I have two right now, and I have another extra two that are getting built.
0: Are they being built custom for someone?
1: Yes, they are already sold.
0: Okay, and the two that are on the lot are not sold?
1: No.
0: So you've got $100,000 a piece in those two?
1: I'll say about 60
0: a piece.
1: Both of them. One of them is
0: So where does 200 come from if you have two at 60? I don't understand.
1: I think maybe we've been living on a life that we couldn't afford. I mean,
0: who loans you the money?

0: off the truck and you get a job. He's gotten out. You're out of the business. You're not making money in this business. You're losing money, right?
1: Yes, correct.
0: So why would you keep doing it?
1: I think that me and my wife, it's the only thing that we've been doing.
0: Yeah, but you're not making money.
1: Yeah.
0: Whatever you've been doing that isn't working,
2: it
0: doesn't matter.
2: It's basically that theory of you're comfortable where you are because it's all you know. And even though it's not smart, it's just you continue to stay because it's the only thing you know, right, Robert? So it's the uncomfortable reality of you're going to have to go learn and do something new in order to make money.
1: Yeah.
2: Because as we continue pushing on this, it's just
0: It may be worth sitting down with your father-in-law and asking him if he sees a better way to run your business. Because I don't know what you're doing wrong. I don't know if there's enough volume in food truck trailers or not. I don't know enough about that business. It doesn't sound like you're moving enough units to make a living, though.
1: Correct. Yeah.
0: And just because he needs a dealer doesn't mean you need to be in business losing money. And just because you've only done this and you don't know how to do anything else yet doesn't mean you need to be in business losing money. You could be at FedEx stacking boxes and making more money than losing money and not have all this debt. And then figure out what you want to do from there.
1: Right now, we wanted to get rid of our inventory. We were discussing that and just stop our business. And we wanted to also get rid of the truck.
0: Yeah.
1: Because it's almost $1,000.
0: If you sell the four trailers at a profit and you use all of that money to clear the debt with your father-in-law and you sell the truck, you're back at even about, aren't you?
1: Right now, the truck is worth around $11,000 because I put a lot of miles on it, a lot.
0: Okay, well, then you're probably not going to be even on that. But, dude, you have to go get a career now where you're going to make money. And you got to be thinking about what that's going to be because this business is not operating at a profit. Businesses have to operate at a profit or they don't get to hang around. That's a cold, hard reality. And you just not, I don't know enough about that to tell you how to fix it, but it doesn't sound like you don't think it's going to be fixed. So you can't just sit there and rearrange the deck chairs on the Titanic, dude. I mean, you've got to do something else. And so, we got to figure out what we're doing and let your father-in-law know. Mm-hmm. I'm going to give you all the money from these four trailers to get you out as whole as I possibly get you as close to what I owe you as possible. And then I'm going to go get a job and get rid of this stupid truck that has eaten my lunch. And then I'm going to start making money for my family and moving on. That's where I would be. But it sounds like you've got – the big thing is this, okay? There's two real problems you're facing, and I know because I've been there myself. I closed a business and went bankrupt in my 20s, all right? Number one, your dream is dying. You had this dream that this was going to be this wonderful thing. You're going to own your own business, America the beautiful, the free enterprise system, and you were going to get rich. And that dream has died, and it hurts, and you need to grieve the death of the business. Number two, you're embarrassed in front of your father-in-law because he's over making trailers, and you can't make a living selling them. And he feels like he's a good business guy, and he's helped you, and you know, he's barely even going to get all of his money back. Even if he doesn't get it all back, it's going to be close. That's embarrassing. And those are feelings that I have had. They're not fun feelings. But riding the Titanic all the way to the bottom of the ocean is also worse. So make a call, dude.

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0: You can do this. You got it. 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Monique is in Philadelphia. Hi, Monique. How are you?
6: Hi. How are you?
0: Better than I deserve. What's up?
6: Hi. So I'm new to baby steps 4, 5, and 6. I feel like it's taking me quite some time to get here. And so I'm super excited. However, I have a baby due next month, and doing baby step 4 with the 15% of my retirement and everything, it seems really scary with upcoming expenses that I know will take effect once my maternity leave is up. So I guess I'm just looking. I don't know if my mindset is wrong or my budget is incorrect, but I just need some encouragement or someone to walk me through.
7: Are you going to be paid while you're on maternity leave, Monique?
6: Yeah. Okay. Yes. Yes.
0: But you're just talking about like after maternity leave, the daycare kicks in and whoa! Yeah.
6: Yes. Yes.
0: Yeah.
6: Ouch. And just affording that 15% along with, you know, the rest of my budget.
0: Yeah. Well, I mean, just lay your budget out. You can look at it. You know what the daycare is going to cost already, don't you?
6: Yes.
0: Okay. and you've got to, you know, if you have no payments but a house payment, you should be able to do daycare in 15% in most budgets.
6: Well, I have two other children as well that are in daycare.
0: Yeah.
6: So I'll have three kids in daycare.
0: Mm. Yeah. While you had that, you were already reducing debt. How much debt have you paid off?
6: I've been debt free for a little over a year now. Well, year and a half, but I paid off like $80,000.
0: Good for you. Are you single?
6: I'm engaged.
0: Okay. When are you getting married?
6: We plan on getting married next year.
0: Why?
6: Why? So it's more so me. I was married before.
0: But you have a baby.
6: And everything. I'm sorry?
0: You have a baby.
6: Yeah.
0: I assume with him.
6: Yeah.
0: I mean, you kind of already made these decisions.
6: Yes. So my fiance wants an actual wedding. And
0: when?
6: Yeah, and so
0: we're grown ups with three kids.
6: So the wedding is coming, but we plan for it to be early next year. That's
0: yeah.
6: the date.
0: I would do a party early next year and get married the next 20 minutes. You are in an extremely legal and financially vulnerable situation, my good friend. I am scared for you. And you're worried about putting 15% of away in retirement, and you're not even married, and you have three kids. Yeah, this is very, very important that you guys get this solidified. I would be in the pastor's or the judge's office this weekend, and we'll have a party next spring. I don't want you hanging out over the edge of this cliff anymore. You're scaring me to death.
6: I understand.
7: Because he is the guy you want to marry, correct?
6: Yeah.
7: Yeah.
0: You're
7: yeah.
0: making babies with him.
6: I got back from deployment, and I found out I was pregnant within two or three weeks after that. So it was a shock to me. Mm-hmm.
7: Just curious, how much do you make a year, yeah. Monique?
6: So I make three streams of income, but my main job is $81,000. Because I'm part-time military.
7: Okay.
6: I make $12,000 a year from that, and then I do receive child support as well, and that comes out to being like $24,000 a year.
0: Okay. Okay. And let me ask, the 15% that is strained in your budget, that is your money only. You're not including him.
6: Correct. The 15%.
0: Yeah, no wonder you're strained. Yeah, you're a single mom with three kids. Mm-hmm. Yeah, that would be straining.
7: How much does he make a year?
6: He makes, when he did his taxes, it came out to being like $36,000 or so.
7: What does he do?
6: So he works for a junk removal company. He's like the sole employee, which he's about to take over.
7: Okay.
6: It's very lucrative business where we live.
0: Well, not for him.
7: What will it be when he takes over?
6: No.
7: What will he be making?
6: So it would be over. Well, they've made a little over $200,000. I'm not sure what his boss brings home. All we know is like he's gone on vacation every week. So
0: yeah. Okay. So here's the thing, huh? Here's the thing. Okay.
6: Yeah.
0: You call me worried about ability to put away 15% because you're in an untenable situation and you're very vulnerable and hanging over the edge of a cliff. This all is solved the day you get married and you combine your incomes, which is what should happen for this child. It's what should happen for you, and it's what should happen by Saturday. And then all of a sudden you have an income up over $100,000. The two of us are doing a budget together because we're already playing house. So the house, you know, nothing else changes. And so we're now doing a budget together like grown-up married people instead of two roommates. And you've got all the responsibility of three kids, one of which is his. Right?
6: Correct.
0: Okay.
6: But
0: yeah.
6: With that,
0: so he needs to marry you Friday. I'm going to come get him. I'm serious. This is not good for you, my daughter. You ever heard of a shotgun wedding? I got a shotgun, okay? So here's what we're going to do. We're going to line this up. This is serious time. This is really, really good It's the right thing for everyone involved. There is no excuse for, I want a big wedding. That ship sailed when you were 19, kid. Okay? You're not playing in that world anymore. Now you're playing in the real grown-up world where we have taxes and we have trying to hand over
7: daycare.
0: Business from your boss. You got daycare coming out your ears. And no wonder you can't save 15%.
7: Mm-mm.
0: So, no, yeah, you need to take your child support, your income, and his new fabulous income, put it all together, and make a every dollar budget because you got married Friday together, and then let's go build a life together because that's what all the data tells us is how you win. The data tells us that if you persist in this methodology, you're going to have one-tenth of the net worth of your married friend. One-tenth. Okay, it doesn't work. That's why I'm for your sake, passionate about this. And I want you to win. I want you to have a good life. And the data says those that shack up, the lady has one-tenth at 35 years old of the net worth of her married friend.
7: Well, and all the risk. I mean, honestly.
0: And she's the one at risk.
7: The one that's going to be walking out, if that's the case, is usually.
0: Yeah, he's just running in and out making babies. You guys got to get this lined up, man. It's the best thing for everybody involved. So,
7: with the assumption that he is the man you want to marry and spend the rest of your life with and all the things. So that you're
0: If you don't, he shouldn't be your fiance.
7: Right, that's what I'm saying.
0: And if you don't,
7: but I think the mindset today is we can get engaged and we'll figure out the wedding later. It's almost like do you know what I'm saying though? That's the mindset though.
0: I think there's a child that needs a dad. I don't think you get to make this up. You know, you got to get
7: this but
0: baby
7: then you walk
0: needs
7: through
0: a family.
7: Yes, I agree. And in a perfect scenario, that would be the case. That's my hope for Monica. But also, I don't want her walking through
0: that
7: a divorce.
0: Any scenario that doesn't suck. Yeah.
7: Yeah, and that he's a horrible guy. Like, you know what I mean?
0: He's a horrible guy.
7: We
0: shouldn't be doing any of this.
7: Right. That's what I want to make sure.
0: We shouldn't even have been having this conversation.
7: That I'm protecting. Yeah, and making sure that this is it for her. But if it is, to the point that, we have to start making grown-up decisions.
0: Well, she didn't say she was delaying the marriage till the spring because he was a horrible guy and she didn't know if she should marry him.
7: I agree.
0: She says because he wanted a party.
7: I know.
0: Wee.
7: I'm just thinking of everyone out there listening. This has been a trend that we see over and over again.
0: There's another trend. Half the calls on this show are me telling people to get married these days. So, because the data is there. It's like so simple.
7: You are a boomer, and you should get where you can like facilitate. What's it called when you ordain a wedding? You should be ordained.
0: That's right. I need to get ordained and just start doing Ramsey weddings on the debt-free stage, right here in the lobby.
7: Every Valentine's Day should be a wedding show, and Dave just marries all the people that he does
0: all at one time, like some kind of cult or something. Yeah, that would be great.

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0: This is a weird show. I started doing this show as a talk radio show almost 40 years ago. And people would call in off a talk radio on when Rush Limbaugh was a big deal, Dr. Laura was a big deal, Dave Ramsey was a big deal. That was all on that AM band and a few FM talkers. And I'm still on 640 talk radio stations. We're still the second largest talk radio show in America. So that's kind of the genesis of this thing, is where it started. But it started back then, and still to this day, talk radio is generally two things. It's generally politics, mainly Republican, and it's generally sports. And that's pretty much it. And then there's this weird thing called The Ramsey Show that drops in the middle of this. And The Ramsey Show is where we teach you what we have learned. Some of it we learned the hard way. I have a PhD in DUMB. I've done plenty of stupid stuff, and I can show you where the potholes are. Don't run into them. Some of it, now that we've made a lot of money over the years, we have a research department. We have 1,000 team members here at Ramsey doing all kinds of things other than this show, but that includes research on millionaires, research on everything, especially around the money piece. We've got other shows and podcasts that are vastly popular, like Rachel does Smart Money Happy Hour. Dr. John Deloney's show is massively popular, best-selling books of all kinds and across those things. So that the whole premise of the whole thing, though, is to teach you God's and grandma's ways of doing things because they work. It's called common sense, and common sense is so rare in America that it's like having a superpower. And you can just start with the idea that even if I'm getting in your face, or one of us is, it's because we love you and we want you to win. And that formula has propelled us to be one of the biggest brands in the entire marketplace. It's a simple formula. And so when we're coming up with something, sometimes something is our opinion. Sometimes it's data-based, based in data. And sometimes it's based in 35 years of doing this. I got socks older than some of you. So I know what the flip I'm doing. This is not my first ride on the cabbage truck. So some of it's based in that, and some of it's based in the research that we've done and observable trends, and some things we have shifted, and some things are based on principle, and we don't shift them based on principle. This whole marriage thing never came up in the first 20 years of doing this show. It was not a big deal. But in case you didn't know, if you're an old fogey like me, I'm not just bringing this stuff up because I'm an old fogey and I'm an out-of-touch boomer or something like that, although those things might be true. But that's not the basis for the argument. The basis for the argument is I love you, number one, and number two, it is the data tells us this, and there's all kinds of data now on this. It's hardcore. Today, if you didn't know, more people live together that aren't married than live together who are married. And that line crossed about 11, 12 years ago. And I remember the first time I read it, it kind of blew my mind, because I'm an old school, the dinosaurs used to play in my backyard. I mean, it was, you know, I'm that guy. So, but here's a couple of the pieces of the data. There's a thing that's been around since the 60s, and Bill Clinton, when he was president, had a whole nother set of research done that was detailed and very good research done. Called the success sequence. Listen to this. If you can teach your children, or if you are still young enough that you can do these three things, do them in this order. If you first graduate from high school, then get a full-time job, then get married, then have kids. High school before babies, marriage before babies, full-time job before marriage and before babies. Real simple. Doesn't say what kind of job. You don't have to be a doctor or a lawyer. If you graduate from high school and then get a full-time job and then get married, and only then do you have children, 97% of millennials who completed all three steps in that order were at middle income or higher by their mid-30s. Only 3% were in poverty. All the people living in poverty violated that success sequence. 97% who followed that success sequence are not in poverty. That's a huge number. It's everybody. When you statistically adjust, 3% goes away. Okay? Within a 3% margin of error, which means it's all of them. Okay? Now, median net worth of married households is greater at all age levels. Married householders at 35 years old had 14 times the wealth of an unmarried female and almost 5 times the wealth of an unmarried male. So more than 15 times our last caller is off on net worth if she doesn't follow the sequence or get back in line in the sequence as fast as she can the way I was telling her to do. Married Americans in their 50s have more than twice as much net worth of divorced and never married Americans.
1: We're just going to live together and act like we're married our entire life, and it's because we're all hippies.
0: The data says you suck. That's what the data says. You failed epically. That's what it says. We did our own Ramsey study of millionaires, the largest study of millionaires ever done. 46% of Americans are married. 80% of the millionaires are married. Married men earn 26% more income than unmarried men. Apparently she has a stick and she beats your butt out the back door to go get a job. Married couples also benefit from dual income. They reach goals faster. They have tax advantages, married filing jointly. They have more retirement contributions with spousal IRAs, etc. So they end up with more money. Hello. Married men live 8 to 9 years longer than unmarried men. Apparently women keep them from doing stupid stuff. You're not going to drive that, are you? You're not going to eat that, are you? You're not going to climb out there, are you? Women live 4 to 6 years longer.
2: Ours is shorter, ladies.
0: The ladies don't get as much health benefit. Better recovery from health.
2: We just give our lives away.
0: If you have a major health thing, you have a 20% better survival rate from cancer if you're married. This is actual data. Lower rates of depression, anxiety, suicide, fatigue syndrome, especially in men and in women in their 50s. This is data. All the data reports that married people have more sex and better sex. That's what all the surveys tell us, and all the data comes in. When the research is properly done and controlled for, there is a huge advantage to doing this stuff right. And so you can call me names, and you can put all your crap and bull crap on Reddit about Dave Ramsey's out of touch or whatever, but you just don't have any data to back up your stupid butt opinion. That's your problem. And we do. And so we're going to tell you the truth. And some of you are not going to like it. Oh, well, you'll have to listen to something else. Because this is called The Ramsey Show, which means it's like our opinion, not yours. So, and ours is based in the fact that we love you, we want you to win, and it's based in the data and the 30 years of experience of doing this. 10 million families have been through Financial Peace University. You don't agree with the baby steps? Shut the hell up. You don't know what you're talking about. 10 million people say you're an idiot. I'm serious. You know, it's like the hilarious one. It used to bother me.
2: Have you been on Reddit recently?
0: This is so funny.
2: It's so
0: funny. Oh, it's so bad. Reddit is awful.
2: I know.
0: It's a
2: sewer. Get off of it. Get off of it.
0: It's a sewer.
2: Don't read it.
0: I don't get in it.
2: Okay, good.
0: I try to stay out of it for that reason. But it's just people are so stupid. So here's a funny one, okay? I have to go back and look at it. But there's something like 60,000 people have left ratings on the Total Money Makeover book. I've sold almost 20 million of them, okay? The book has a 4.75 stars out of 5, which means almost all 5 stars. And yet, after thousands, tens of thousands of people leave 5 stars, some genius comes on and says, I'm going to leave a 1 star. Obviously,
2: right.
0: You're wrong.
2: Well, they can.
0: No, you can, but you're obviously just stating how stupid you are based on the survey, the data that's in front of you, not based on the book, not based on me. 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

0: If you want to get on the same page with your spouse, or you want to just be able to feel in control with your money, you have to have a plan. 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Well, then don't expect to prosper. 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Sophia is in Greenville, South Carolina. Hi, Sophia. How are you?
1: I'm good. How are you?
0: Better than I deserve. What's up?
1: Okay, so I'm calling to see if I should sell my house or keep it, and I'm questioning if I should sell it maybe just to try to, like, build wealth faster and maybe pay off the home sooner. I just recently did a new build in December 2024, and it was a total of $361,670. And I put a down payment of $36,167, which left me with a loan of $325,503 for a monthly payment of $2,454.98. Now, the thing, though, is I just recently started listening to you guys, and the $2,500 of my monthly payment is technically almost 50% of my income. I'm bringing in $5,200 a month.
0: Does the $5,200 a month have health insurance taken out before you get it?
1: Yes.
0: So does it have 401k taken out before you get it?
1: Correct.
0: Okay, that is not the number that we're talking about.
1: Oh, okay.
0: Your take-home pay that we're talking about is just net of taxes only.
1: Okay, I see.
0: So if you add back the health insurance and your 401k contributions, that's the percentage we would want to be lower. What's your income? You said it's $5,000 a month, so that's 60. So you're making 75 or 80?
1: Yeah, I'm like at 83.
0: Okay. Are you getting a tax refund?
1: I did this year, but only because I think of my mortgage insurance. And that was my first time itemizing.
0: Mm-hmm. And so how much was your tax refund?
1: It was like
0: $1,500. Okay. All right. So that's another $100 a month plus, $125 a month plus that you would add back in because you're having too much taxes taken out of your check.
1: Yes.
0: You follow me? 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
0: 401k, this doesn't sound quite so dire anymore, I suspect.
2: What do you think it's more at then? 40%, Sophia, if you had to guess?
1: Yeah, because I think so. For my 401k, I do, technically it's $207.50 a check, so I get paid twice a month, so almost like $400 a month. 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
2: Okay. So that's like $640 you could add back in. So okay. It wouldn't be super significant from a percentage standpoint.
1: Yeah. And the reason I also ask is because I do have a deteriorating eye condition. And so at some point I could lose my vision completely. There's not like an estimate of time of when it could happen because it varies by person. Mm-hmm. And so that's just kind of like one of my fears. Well, what if it... You know, it could be 5 years, it could be 25 years.
0: How old
1: from now.
0: Are you?
1: I'm 41.
0: Okay. All right. Well, I mean,
1: you don't
0: have enough house payment that I am panicked with the adjustments that we've just made, but it is a little bit tight. And has your income been going up pretty steadily?
1: Yeah, luckily I do get about like 2% cost of living raise a year.
0: Not much then.
1: Okay. Yeah, not a lot.
0: That's not going to bail you out anytime soon. All right. Okay. Well, just the warning that you have to give yourself is, no, you don't have to panic and put a for sale sign in the yard today, but there's two problems. One is you don't have enough margin to be able to build and invest like you need to. And two is, without any margin to save, everything that comes up is going to be a potential debt in the future. Are you carrying any debt other than the house?
1: No. And I'm able to save about like $1,000 a month after, like, you know, my utilities and food and stuff.
0: You're a very precise person. Okay. Well, I think you're going to be okay. You got to just make sure the next car is cash. The heat and air goes out. It's cash. You've got your emergency fund in place. It's cash.
2: And I would say, though, if you look up in 6 months, Sophia, and you're still strained and life is miserable because of this house, your house is supposed to be a blessing. And when it eats into your income so much, you know, there may be a world that you're like, you know what, it's not worth it. I would rather have half the house, half the mortgage, and enjoy my life a little bit more, right? I mean, being stretched so thin can be exhausting. You're not, though. You got $1,000 margin, which is amazing. So give yourself a little bit of time, but I would say if you do look up, your house is not worth stressing and losing sleep over. And so if you wanted to downsize, you got to factor in fees and, you know, commissions and everything that goes into the final purchase price. But I wouldn't be mad if you did decide to make that move.
0: Yeah. The good news about you is you're so precise and detailed in planning that it's not going to sneak up on you. You're going to know a long time. You get stress relief and anxiety relief from details. Well, if you know the details, you're calmer, right?
1: Correct.
0: Yeah. I could tell, by the way, you're $207.14. Hello. I mean, you know, that kind of stuff, right? So that's the beauty of who you are. And that's going to work to your advantage, because what happens when you can be strained by the house, we call it house poor, is it sneaks up on people. Mm-hmm. And then they go, oh, I got to have a car. Oh, wait a minute. Why don't I have any money? Oh, I gotta put a heat and air on that thing. Oh, why don't I have any money? And you're
2: going to
0: know. You're not going to say, why don't I? You're going
2: to
0: know exactly where your money is.
2: Sophia, do you have a lot of savings just on the side for an emergency?
1: Right now, I have about $7,000, and I'm trying to.
2: Okay.
1: I would like to do 6 months just because of my vision.
0: Yeah, you need to.
1: Harder.
0: You need to.
1: And I don't drive, so it would have to be like a remote job.
0: Yeah.
2: Okay.
0: Yeah, your $1,000 savings needs to all go in emergency funds right now till you get it up to where you need it to be. Because, that savings is also going to give you pad. Mm-hmm. And keeping up with the detail and a big pile of cash is going to remove stress for you. And then if you can see the thing that the numbers start to go the wrong way, you can sell the house like Rachel said. But for today, as long as you're not feeling so pinched you can't breathe, I would not keep it if it's bothering you. But I don't hear it bothering you. You're just, the only thing you were concerned about was that the Ramsey Show said your ratios were off.
2: Yeah.
0: And they are off, but they're not way off like we thought when we first started the call. So, yeah, you're going to be fine because you're such a planner and because of what you're facing medically. I guess you have to be, right? And that's just a really good way to react to your situation overall. And I would apply the same diligence to career options that you could look at and move towards as your site starts to go. And, you know, depending on the timeline, like you said, it might be 2 years, it might be 25. You don't know. So we'll pray for the 25 or never. Either one of those will be fine, right? But in the meantime, let's start thinking about what our next thing is that we can make $80,000 doing with, even if this medical condition gives us a fit. So I think you're a pretty impressive girl. I think you're sharp. So I think you're going to be okay. But don't keep the house if it steals your life. That was Rachel's tune, and I agree with that one. Wow. Real estate is awesome until it's not. When you buy real estate and it makes you broker, that's why they call them brokers. Be careful. Don't buy too much.

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2: For L.A. Mayor is set. I'm Sue Guzman, Fox News. Progressive City Council member Nithya Raman has advanced to the November runoff against the Los Angeles Mayor Karen Bass, setting up a matchup between two Democrats and a former political allies to run the struggling city of nearly 4 million people.
3: Raman responded essentially saying that their fight continues, and Bass's campaign was already on the attack after Raman pushed ahead of Spencer Pratt by about 3,000 votes after ballot dumps over the weekend. Bass's campaign said, quote, a campaign against Nithya Raman, who allows encampments near schools and cuts the police force, is one Mayor Bass is looking forward to winning. So Bass appearing to be confident there.
2: Fox's Christina Coleman, the outcome means former reality TV personality and Republican Spencer Pratt's out of the running. His candidacy had drawn national attention because of his celebrity and willingness to challenge liberal governance in a city dominated by Democrats. Buzz did not translate into enough votes, however, to make the runoff. Israel and Iran have halted strikes against each other. This is after President Trump demanded the two honor the ceasefire agreement on Monday. More from Fox's Lucas Tomlinson.
4: An exclusive interview with Jesse Waters, Vice President J.D. Vance says he's confident a deal could be worked out soon.
5: The Iranians don't want this war to continue. It's not in their best interest. And I think they're coming to the table, putting some real things on the table. We're, of course, going to verify.
4: President Trump telling Fox News, what I would suggest to Iran, you've shot your missiles. That's enough. Get back to the table and make a deal. Final negotiations on peace are proceeding, subject to ignorance or stupidity getting in its way. The Wall Street Journal reports Trump first called Israeli Prime Minister Benjamin Netanyahu after the missile attack with a message, stand down, but later shifted his tone to keep it limited.
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0: Welcome back to the Ramsey Show in the Fair Winds Credit Union Studio. Rachel Cruz is my co-host today. Nicole is in Philadelphia. Hi, Nicole. How are you?
1: I'm good. How are you guys doing?
0: Better than we deserve. What's up?
1: So I'm about to get married to my fiance, and we're looking over our budget because we want to be on the same page financially. And I'm realizing that he really prioritizes giving, which is something that I agree with, but it's getting to the point where he doesn't want to put anything in savings because he wants to trust in the Lord's provision in our lives. And so I was just wondering if you guys had any advice on that or how you decide what to tithe and what to save.
0: Wow. What a great guy. Honestly, I mean, really? Seriously, I mean, you can find somebody that gives like that and has a heart like that. He's going to be a great husband because he's going to take care of you. You guys are going to prosper. He just needs to fine tune his doctrinal understanding a little bit because he's off. Biblically, he's off. Okay.
1: Okay.
0: Because the Bible is very clear. In the house of the wise, Proverbs says, are stores of choice food and oil. Now, when Solomon wrote that, choice food and oil were signs of wealth. Oil kept the lamps lit in the temple, in the Holy of Holies. Oil was used as a craft of oil was used as a medium of exchange in a biblical marketplace. Of course, choice food was only eaten by aristocrats. Everyone else got hummus. This is the Middle East. Okay? Everyone, mm-hmm. you know, meat was a rarity. Choice food like you and I eat every day is a sign of wealth. So, again, in the house of the wise are stores of choice food and oil. Wise people save money.
1: Okay.
0: They don't cop out and say, I'm going to trust in the Lord's provision, although we all need to trust in the Lord's provision. Wise farmers plant corn. They don't look at the mud and go, I'm going to trust in the Lord's provision. They sow because they know they're going to reap what they sow, right?
1: Yes.
0: So there's a cause and effect thing that the Bible is very clear on. The Bible also says that if you don't first take care of your own household, you're worse than an unbeliever. So mm-hmm. when you're generous to the point that your own household is at risk, that's not biblical.
1: How do you decide what puts your household at risk and what is?
0: Well, I think that's the ultimate discussion between the two of you, but we certainly have to have needs covered, and that includes saving.
1: Mm-hmm.
0: That we have to have needs covered, and that includes basic provision for the home. And so we don't give away $1 million and mom drives a 93 Camry.
1: Right.
0: See, that's automatically we can look at those ratios and go, something's screwed up here.
2: Yeah, and the thing about looking at it through a spiritual lens is God gives us a brain. Reason is also a major pillar, especially when you look, you know, within Catholicism, the Orthodox Church. I mean, like, reason is

0: his biblical knowledge a little bit to make sure his family is cared for while he's living this out.
1: And that's why what I hear in you, Nicole, calling to be like, I love him and it's great, but also there's a little of a shakiness there that's not stable that I don't like.
0: I'm not accusing him of this yet, but if he persists in this, I'll accuse him of it. Okay. Because here's the thing. I get people throughout. I mean, I meet these people. I'm a Christian. I've always said this is biblically based stuff on the Ramsey Show. I've always taught in churches, all this stuff. And so, but I get my brothers and sisters in Christ. Some of them are oversaved. And we're not going to buy health. I'm not going to buy health insurance. We're going to pray. No, you're an idiot. And don't be an idiot and call yourself a Christian. That's dumb. Okay.
1: That's right.
0: You need to take care of your family.
1: Yes. Yes.
0: No, I'm not going to have life insurance. God will take care of. Yeah, you ain't worried about it. You're going to be dead. How about your wife and kiddo? They need some money when you're dead. So you need life insurance. I mean, like you said, reason, God gave you a brain, use it.
1: Yes.
0: You know, and don't blame your stupidity on Christianity. It makes those of us that use our brain that are Christians ashamed of you. Don't do that. Now, your husband's not in that category. I'm not putting him there. But if he persists in this, I'll put him there. It's because I want him to adjust this beautiful part of who he is to where it includes saving. And that is not evil. You're not hoarding. Larry Burkett, the most famous teacher in evangelicalism on Christian money, biblical finance, is where I learned a lot of things from many, many years ago. He's been gone several years. He's been in heaven a long time. But Larry used to say the only difference in saving and hoarding is attitude. It's not an amount. It's why are you doing it? And so, you need saving and you need wise, careful spending, and you need giving.
1: Mm-hmm.
0: And you need to teach your kids to do all three things. And by the way, you're going to have wonderful children from this guy. This guy is going to be a great dad. I mean, generous people are the easiest ones to work
1: with. If they have money for them
0: to They're the easiest ones to work with. They're the easiest ones to work with because they've just got good hearts. Not selfish people.
1: Yes, no, but
0: people are harder to work with.
1: No, I know, but I want him to be smart. For Nicole's sake, he needs to be smart, though. So that's
0: my... I just schooled him up. I agree.
1: You did. Yep.
0: Yeah, I agree.
1: But living life with an open hand is...
0: Oh, it's beautiful.
1: Part of what we talk about. Like, and even the idea of doing the baby steps and building wealth, it's not for you just to hold and just to buy more stuff and that's it, right? It is to bless your family, bless those around you, live like no one else, so later you get to live and give like no one else. Giving is a central part of our message because it is a huge piece that defines your character. But again, you can't unplug your brain from reality of living in 2026.
0: Great call. Great question. Thank you.

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0: 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Alex is in Detroit. Hey, Alex, how are you?
1: Hi, Dave. Hi, Rachel. It's a pleasure to speak with you both.
0: You too. What's up?
1: I'd like to get your guys' perspective on whether it makes sense for my wife to leave her highly stressful job and become a stay-at-home mom while homeschooling our children. So we have a 4-year-old and an almost 2-year-old, and our oldest is scheduled to start kindergarten this fall. So does it make financial sense if we drop down to one income and just have her become a stay-at-home mom? And I guess a little bit of background.
0: What does the math tell? Wait a minute. What's the math tell you?
2: Can you live on your
1: the
2: income?
1: Math tells us it works. Yeah, the math tells us it works. I have everything plugged into every dollar here. Mm-hmm. But it would, mean right now we're triple paying on our mortgage. So we wouldn't be able to do that anymore. We'd have to drop down on some of the other things as well. But
0: what do you
1: our,
0: make?
1: Our current house, I make 103.
0: What does she make?
1: She makes 80.
0: Okay. So you're basically cutting your household income in half. All right, and you're going to go to $100,000 household income, which is above the national average, by the way. Still, when you do that, you're right now almost triple the national average. And,
2: Triple?
0: Not quite. Double.
2: Oh, now, because with now, the, like the
0: with 180.
2: The 180. I'm
0: sorry. Yeah, the 180, yeah. The, yes, it's the way you've formed your sentences, it's what you all want to do, both of you.
1: Yeah, it's
0: you just hate to give up the triple house payment.
1: Yeah, exactly. You know, we have a fully funded emergency fund. We got $30,000 in there. We got $26,000 in a car fund for when our car goes out. We have a Christmas fund that's fully funded for this year. We got a little bit in a vacation fund. So we have some savings, available.
0: We're not going to live on that. We're going to live on the 100.
1: Right, right. But our mortgage is $1,300, so dropping that down with the take-home pay of just me would put us at 29% of, our house-to-income ratio. So it's a little higher than, 25, but I still think it's doable.
2: Yeah, very much doable. Yeah, here's the thing, Alex, is money is not supposed to be the thing that drives you. Money is the tool to create a life that you guys want. And the way you phrased the question is exactly right. It's exactly how I heard it. Was you didn't say, my wife wants to leave this amazing, wonderful, high-paying, fulfilling job to homeschool our kids. It was like, she wants to leave a very stressful job to be home with our kids. You know what I mean? Like, the way you even presented it means that this is what she wants to do? Does she want to do this?
1: 100%.
2: Okay.
1: Yeah.
2: Yes.
1: It's so hard because she's on call 24/7.
2: Yes, so. Yes. And it's hard to be present, be a mom, and do that. That's tough.
0: What does
1: she
0: do?
1: She's in aviation. She's a trip coordinator in aviation for her clients.
0: Yeah.
2: Yep. So, yeah.
0: What do you do?
1: Same thing, except I'm on the operations side.
0: Okay. What's your career trajectory? What will you be making in 5 years?
1: That's a good question. I haven't actually researched that. I'm not entirely sure.
0: What do you think?
1: I will say,
0: based on the last 5 years, what do you think?
1: Well, when in 2022 I was making $60,000 and now I'm at 103, so I've almost doubled up in 3 years. I don't expect it to go up too much higher, especially in the next 3 years, but I would say maybe 120, 130 within the next 5 years.
0: Well, that would just be cost of living only. You need to be doing better than that. But I don't know anything about your world, what it should pay. I'm just saying that's one of my considerations is we're looking at this at a snapshot rather than a film strip. The snapshot is today. But life is not a snapshot. It's a film strip. So the next frame will be different. The next frame will be different. And 5 years from now, you'll be making more. 5 years from now, you'll have a 9-year-old. 5 years from now, you know, you'll have a 7-year-old. And so these things start to, the picture starts to change as you go through the film.
2: Yeah. And Alex, and I just know even with my own group of friends, I've had some that homeschool that still do. I have some that homeschooled for 3 years and then they were like, I kind of want to go back and do that. You know, you guys can make different decisions too. This isn't a decision you have to make that's going to be your forever. So you guys have worked hard. You've sacrificed. You've made wise choices to get to this place that it's even an option. If you called us and said, oh, I make 30 grand and she makes 100 and she wants to quit, I don't think we can live on 30, you wouldn't have an option at that point. You both would have to work.
0: The math would tell you
2: that's
0: no.
2: Right. So everything's a green light to me.
0: Yeah, I hear green light. If you want to be super sure, and you're a very detailed person, I can also tell that by the way you're asking the questions and answering the questions. You could real simply, between now and the time that you're going to pull the plug on this, just practice living on
2: for
0: your
2: July.
0: Income.
2: Because it'll be
0: and
2: August.
0: Banking her entire income.
2: Yeah, next month, you guys just do that. And
0: plus or minus daycare or whatever else is going to go away when she comes home, right? You'll save on daycare. You'll save some on car gas when she comes home. You'll save some on clothing when she comes home.
2: Is that true, Alex? What's the child care situation?
1: We both work from home and watch our kids here, so we don't have any daycare costs.
2: Okay. Yeah. Well, regardless, I mean, I think it's what you guys want to do, and again, everything else supports it. So I'm a yes. If you wanted to ask can my wife quit? She can. Yes.
0: Under the scenario that you just came out with, is there a portion? Can she do something? I mean, a different, maybe a halftime of what she's doing now.
2: I think she wants to homeschool.
0: Maybe for
2: a
0: different. I know, but they're both at home now watching the kids. That's new information I just got. So,
2: it's brand new information.
0: Yeah, it is. Bury the lead.
2: That's from.
0: But it's fine. It's fine. Mathematically, you know, if you're both going to the office and she won't go to the office anymore and she wants to stay home full time, that's fine. If she's already doing this from home and she could just cut back by 75%.
2: Yeah, and I'd do a little something if she wants.
0: That would be fine. And that all of a sudden the thing, it may be a toxic environment that company, I don't know, but, it's not too toxic. She's not there. But,
2: the boundaries. Sounds like no boundaries. She's on call 24/7 is what he said. So that.
0: Yeah, you could drop that and say, I'm going to pick up these pieces of operations in the booking and I'll work this many hours a day.
2: If
0: you can find that kind of thing. She's got the ability to do that. And because you're already both there, you're already both watching the kids. So, yeah. Wow. All right. Open phones at 888-825-5225. Thank you for joining us, America. We're glad you are with us. If you're facing that kind of thing, the Every Dollar budgeting app can help. Rachel said it. He said it. Sit down and just run your budget out as if the other person's income wasn't there.
2: Mm-hmm.
0: And then exactly what does it look like?
2: Yeah.
0: And that tells you, and then the pure proof is in the pudding is, let's say she was in an office and you said, okay, other than daycare, we're going to bank her whole check. In this case, you'd bank her whole check for a couple months and prove to yourself you can live on his check, right? And if you just bank it, just put it over there in a little account for 3 or 4 months and you can always move it on to another goal later, throw it on the house or whatever else. You just set it over there. Pay one house payment and bank her check and see what the budget looks like and prove it to yourself. I mean, because if you do that for like 3 months, you'll be going, oh, we can do this. Or, this is awful. I don't want to do this. It puts all the theory to test.

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0: Haley is in Portland, Oregon. Hey, Haley, what's up?
1: Hi. I have a question or looking for advice.
0: Okay.
1: How me and my boyfriend have been together for like 2 years. We're house hunting. I have money to put down to make an affordable down payment. How do I convey to him I'm not going to continue looking for houses until we get married?
0: What would happen if you just said that?
1: I've said it, and it's like not hitting. So you can continue looking. And
0: I'm interested to hear Rachel's take, because my take is the old guy is that women have been saying put a ring on it or you get nothing, honey, since time began.
1: Right.
0: This is like a normal thing. So, I don't know.
2: Yeah, where did the conversation lead to the fact that you guys were actually looking at houses? Or did you change your mind in the middle of it, thinking like, I don't think I want to buy a house with a guy I'm not married to, and you changed your mind? Or did he just randomly start looking at houses? Like, how did it even begin?
1: No, like, it's been, like, progressive and, like, worked up to it, and then looking and me having an inheritance where I could put a substantial chunk down. But I own my house outright currently. And I'm not looking at uprooting my kid until I have like that marital commitment and insurance.
2: For sure.
0: Yeah.
1: So.
0: Very smart.
1: Like,
0: for you.
1: Yeah. Yeah.
0: I mean, it's some version of put a ring on it, honey.
1: Yeah, because I've said I don't just want a ring to do this. I don't want engagement.
0: I mean, get married. That's my way of saying get married.
2: Yeah, I'm
0: agreeing with you. Yeah, women have been saying not until we're married for as long as time has begun. Okay? And so, and a few guys, but not as many.
1: I already own a business. I don't want to find a business partner. I want to, I'm 39.
0: Yeah. So you're an established like adult person.
2: Mm-hmm.
1: Yeah.
0: You're not in a needy position at all.
1: No, it not at all. So
2: do you think he will be the one you marry?
1: I would love to marry him. He's a great guy. I'm not into like, commingling the finances.
0: Yeah, I agree.
1: And I've said it, and he's
0: it's
1: not,
0: just it's very like, dangerous. I think you're just going to have a very clear, no child in the room, no music playing, no distraction, very clear, define the relationship conversation, and just, you know, here's what I think. I think I love you, and I think I do want to spend my life with you. I'm not going to, because of I've worked so hard to get where we are, and because this is inherited money, my grandmother would roll over in her grave. And
2: it's just not wise right now.
0: And I just don't feel the wisdom in this, and I'm not going to do this out of order. And so I'll be happy to look at a home together and even put my home involved or some of my money involved or whatever, because we're going to combine our lives when we're married. But until we're married, I'm not going to. And you just need to hear that. And if that's a deal breaker for you, then you need to think about that.
1: Okay.
0: I mean, you just got a kind of clarity, right?
1: I've tried to make it pretty clear, but like, you know, he continues to like look at houses and consider my.
0: Well, you can go look at houses, but I'm not.
1: It's like, yeah.
2: What's his living situation?
1: He has an apartment and cars and 20 grand to put down on a house, which isn't much for a down payment these days.
0: Mm-hmm.
1: And
0: what does he make?
1: He makes probably like 85 a year.
0: What do you make?
1: Probably 32 a year.
0: How old is he?
1: 40.
0: Okay. All right. So you're the same age. That's good news. And
2: you're only making 32 a year, Haley? Is that what you said?
1: Yeah.
2: Have you combined your finances with him? Are you guys? Or are you?
1: I haven't combined anything. He has a place.
2: But you're living on $32,000 a year in Portland with a kid?
1: Yes.
2: Okay, that's great.
0: It's amazing.
2: Yeah.
0: Well done. Yeah, that's a big strain.
1: Well,
0: yeah.
1: It's outskirts of there.
0: Yeah. Okay. That's okay.
2: Yeah.
0: How much inheritance did you receive?
1: Which time?
0: Okay. How much inheritance do you have, and who did it come from?
1: My mother, my estranged mother, passed away last year, and I was left a quarter. There's four of us. I was left a quarter of her federal retirement to the tune of about $214,000. And I have to empty that account apparently in like 10 years. Mm-hmm. And so I'm going to have to start taking RMDs. And I'm like, well, that'd be a great, you know, to rent this house out and, you know, progress with him and go in on a house together and start putting some RMDs toward that. But again, like
0: And that's the total inheritance?
1: No, I have other accounts and trusts beyond that.
0: How much?
1: Probably another $120,000.
0: Okay. All right. Cool. Well, you've got a really nice nest egg. He has a better income. This sounds like a good situation overall. But again, you just need to be aligned. And I don't know. Sometimes I have, because I'm a Southern person, we have a tendency to be too nice to the point that we're not clear.
2: Except for you,
0: and
2: Dave.
0: I stopped doing that about 20 years ago. And now I'm extremely clear because I found out that that's actually nice. To be unclear is to be unkind.
1: Okay.
0: And so be clear.
2: Mm-hmm.
0: And because it's not fair to him for him to have, you know, we're out here looking at houses and then, what happened to Haley? She just jumped off the rails. I thought we had all this figured out. No, I think you need to be very clear. And he can, I'm not going to go look at houses anymore until it's part of a system that includes a date that we are married before we buy a house. And so there's no reason for me to go look at houses in that situation. We can do other things with our time.
2: Yeah, and when you got the 214, that was a year ago. If you have 10 years, you have 9 more years. And, you know, and realistically, if you guys get married in the next year or two, you know what I mean? Like the time
0: you can
2: crunch.
0: It. You can pull it all.
2: Yes, yes.
0: You can pull it all at once and just pay taxes on it and put it as a down payment. And I would. And I think this sounds like that's probably what you were planning to do. But mm-hmm. again, you guys, I think he's pushing on the gas and you weren't pushing on the brakes as hard. So bring it to a stop at the red light. Beep, beep.
2: Yeah, right? And that's wise, Haley. Like your gut and what you're
0: it's very
2: leaning
0: wise.
2: Towards is right.
0: Yeah,
2: so
0: it's the right
2: trust
0: thing.
2: That.
0: It's a very, mm-hmm. very smart way to do this. And, you know, you've got 300,000 reasons to do this, a baby as a reason to do this. An established 39-year-old woman who's making it on her own.
2: Mm-hmm.
0: You know, you're not
2: has her own
0: you're not
2: job
0: some kind of desperate somebody or something here. This is not, you know, you're in great shape. And you got a good head on your shoulders. The way you even posed the question was, you know, there's wisdom and we could feel your spirit is solid, all of that. So trust your gut. You got a good one, you know. And but just you can be kind and very, very, very clear. And that's all I would do. I've not faced that situation, but that's what I
2: Yeah, and my prayer is that you guys have established a relationship and that he's a great guy, that he respect that and say, absolutely, okay, well, let's wait, let's make some plans. And you know what I mean? If it scares him off, then you probably wouldn't want to be in a relationship with him anyways.
0: If it runs him off, he was there for the money. If he books based on this, he wasn't there for the right reason.
2: Mm-hmm.
0: So it's a great acid test in that regard. So he was just trying to sign up for a down payment. With some girl he met, you know, that's real scary, isn't it? I doubt it is, though. I don't think that's the case. And the reason, you know why I don't think so? Because I don't think she would have put up with him this long.
2: Mm-hmm.
0: I think she would have run him off for now. She would have smelled that.
2: We trust you, Haley.
0: Yeah. I mean, the girl I'm talking to is smart. I mean, that's, you know, she's got some brains. It's a good thing.

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0: Marty. Marta is with us in Indianapolis. Hi, Marta. How are you?
1: Hi, I'm good. Thank you.
0: Good. What's up?
1: So, my big question, like the main question, is going to be, should I get a loan, or should me and my husband, I guess, get a loan to get all of our debt together and pay it off that way, or should we refinance our house first?
0: Probably neither. How much debt do you have?
1: Without the house, it's about $14,172.01.
0: No, you should not get any kind of loan, and you for sure don't need debt consolidation. What kind of debt is the $14,000?
1: About $1,600 of it is going to be credit card debt. I have, or my, what I owe on my car is about $4,600. And then the rest is going to be medical.
0: Okay. And you have health insurance, I assume. So this has been deductibles and copays.
1: Yes.
0: Okay. Who's been sick?
1: I wasn't really sick. I had a baby.
0: Okay.
1: So that's what.
0: And you end up with $5,000 worth of bills having a baby out of pocket?
1: Pretty much. About $600 of it was for genetic testing while I was still pregnant because I'm adopted, so we wanted a little bit more information of what could possibly happen after the
0: baby. So what is your household income?
1: Right now, with me out of work monthly, it's about $3,060.
0: What did you say about work? I'm sorry, I misunderstood.
1: Right now, I'm only doing like very minimal part-time.
0: With you being out of work with the baby. I see. How old is the baby?
1: Yeah, sorry.
0: That's okay. I didn't understand you. How old's the baby?
1: You're fine. She's 2 months.
0: Oh, wonderful. That's so cool. And your husband makes, your husband makes $3,000 a month?
1: So I've been working a little bit, but about $3,000 with both of ours.
0: Okay. And what does he do?
1: He works at a drug manufacturing company out of town close to us.
0: Mm-hmm. And how old is he?
1: He's 24.
0: 24. Okay. All right. So the bad news is you have $14,000 in debt. The good news is you only have $14,000 in debt. And so Rachel and I are going to put you on an every dollar budget. We're going to give it to you. And then both of you are going to pick up side gigs. He's going to pick up a lot. You're going to pick up a little. You're going to look around the house and sell so much stuff the baby thinks he's next. You're going to stay out of restaurants unless one of you is working there. You're not going on vacation. And you're going to roll up your sleeves and put $1,000 a month on this by making an extra $1,000 a month, $2,000 a month between the two of you, and you're going to be 100% debt-free in about a year.
1: Okay.
0: But you're going to have to add some income to this because your income's already dangerously low. Would you agree?
1: Yes.
0: Yeah.
2: Yeah. When you go back to work, Marta, full-time, what will you be making?
1: What I was making before I left, I was making about $4,600 a month.
2: Oh, good. Okay.
0: So you make more than him?
1: It's pretty close. He makes a little bit more than me.
2: A little bit more, but yeah, but he's bringing home $3,000 and you bring home $4,000 when you're both working full-time, I thought you said. Right?
1: Mm-hmm.
0: Okay.
1: Oh, I'm so sorry. I was looking at the completely wrong numbers.
2: Oh, you're fine.
1: I'm so sorry. He makes alone $2,400 a month.
2: $2,400 a month he makes.
1: Yes.
2: Okay, but you make $4,000 a month. Is that right?
1: No, that would be together after I'm back.
0: Okay.
2: Okay.
0: So both of you have got to work on your long-term careers. Both of your jobs suck, income-wise. Okay? Your long-term career. Mm-hmm. In the short term, you've got to work on some part-time extra work to add income to the household. But that's not that unusual when you're 23 with a baby. Okay? It's not unusual. There's no shame in that. So short term, we get our income up, and we knock out this debt. with some part-time jobs. Long-term, we start really focusing on what do we want to be doing when we're 30 that pays 10 times more than we're getting paid now. What are we going to, what classes do we need to take? What certifications do we need to get? What new jobs do we need to get? Because you don't want to be 38 and making this kind of money.
1: Mm-hmm.
0: That's the wrong end of the bell curve. You don't want to be over there.
2: Yeah, and Marta, the medical bill side, that is one industry. If you call the hospital and you guys get some money, you know, piled in together, that there's a chance they will settle, they'll come down. There's a lot of stories that we've heard throughout the years, I know, of people calling, and that is one place that you could actually see your bill lower. So make that part of your part-time job too, is getting, tracking down the insurance company and the hospital and the bills and all of that.
0: Sophia is in Idaho. Hi, Sophia. How are you?
3: Oh, my gosh. Hi. I'm doing good. Yourself?
0: Better than I deserve. How can we help?
3: Hi. So I'm a stay-at-home mom. My husband and I are almost complete baby step number 3.
0: Good.
3: I have an opportunity to clean a friend's business office for $300 a month, mm-hmm. cleaning it twice a month. And I want to know how I can do that legally, meaning like with taxes and everything like that.
0: Okay. Well, the easiest thing to do is just keep it as a sole proprietorship, which is what I would do. Open a separate bank account. It's not legally, it's just keeping up with it, okay? Open a separate bank account and just put a business name on it. It's Sophia So-and-so, DBA, doing business as Sophia's Office Cleaning. Or whatever you name it.
3: Oh.
0: Okay? And use your social security number. Also put your husband on the account. But you've got a separate account just for the business. Okay? And you don't have to have a tax ID number. You don't have to have anything. You can do it in a sole proprietorship, a DBA account, doing business as. Then you put all the income from your side hustle into that. And any expenses, like if you bought cleaning supplies or something like that, any expenses you have around the business come out of that account. Mm-hmm. Nothing else goes into that account. Except business, nothing comes out of that account except business. And then when you take money out of that account to bring it home and use it, you set aside 1/4 of it for taxes, and you're supposed to file quarterly estimates for your taxes on your business. And that's based on your profits. And so if you made $3,000 in a quarter, you probably would have set aside $750 for taxes, and that's going to be pretty close. And when you calculate out your quarterly estimates, they're not hard to calculate. It's based on your profit. If you need some help with all that, you can just get with one of our Ramsey trusted tax professionals, and they can help you do it. But the big thing, Rachel, is just to keep your business stuff separate.
2: Yes. Well, and the quarterly estimates. That's the one that we get called small businesses. That's some of the worst financial calls I feel like we get with small business. Now, she won't be doing like tons and tons and tons of revenue, you know, as of right now.
0: Yeah.
2: She could start to grow it, but
0: if you run a 1099 or you run a side hustle and you're not paying your taxes through the year, you're going to get hit in the back of the head come April. You're going to get the devil smacked out of you. You're not going to like it. You're right. It's one of the biggest problems we see.
2: Mm-hmm.
0: How'd you get a $20,000 IRS lien? Oh, well, I didn't pay my taxes.
2: Mm-hmm.
0: Oh, what is that for 2 years or 1 year or whatever it was on that side hustle? And so all income in America is taxable. So, sorry, even if it's cash, no matter what it is, if it's income, it is taxable. And if you're telling the truth and you have integrity, you file a tax return, you put down your income minus your expenses, the difference is called profit, and that profit is taxable in America. Welcome to the United States. And if you start making a lot of money, you'll get the opportunity to pay a lot of taxes, and you'll get the opportunity to listen to some communists say you're not paying your fair share, which is absolutely ridiculous. So when considering that 48% of Americans last year paid zero federal income tax, how's that fair?

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3: Set for November. I'm Ted Lindner, Fox News. Spencer Pratt is out. He's lost the Los Angeles mayoral race, with ballot counting continuing days after the race last week. Left-wing city council member Nithya Raman advanced and will face off with incumbent L.A. Mayor Karen Bass. Critics say something's not right about how long the voting took. First assistant U.S. attorney for the Central District of Columbia, Bill Asaley, says on Fox's The Ingram Angle, attorney Asaley said the legalization of ballot harvesting in California is something to be looked at.
4: We have no chain of custody. They're not required to tell us who they are or how many ballots they collected. And so you have no idea who's receiving the ballot, completing the ballot, returning the ballot. And so all we have is the mail, the post office, delivering millions of ballots to the registrar of voters.
3: First-time voters in California able to register with any form of ID, including gym membership cards, insurance cards, and credit cards. Minnesota's Democrat Governor Tim Walz and Democrat Attorney General Keith Ellison accused of ignoring alleged fraud. That's the finding of a just-released report from the House Oversight Committee. Fox's Chad Pergram with more.
5: Apparently, you can only commit welfare fraud if you're white.
6: House Oversight Committee Chairman James Comer claims that the political Minnesota twins conveniently looked the other way.
5: Tim Walz and Keith Ellison knew that the beneficiaries of this particular fraud were the Somalis in Minnesota. That is a massive voting block for the Democrat Party to keep Minnesota blue, and they didn't want to do anything to rock the boat.
6: The report says state employees flagging the fraud faced retaliation and intimidation. The committee says Minnesota swindlers bilked the federal government out of a staggering $9 billion in Medicaid payments and $300 million in food dollars for the poor.
3: And Victor Wembanyama leads the San Antonio Spurs to a 115-111 victory of the New York Knicks in Game 3 of the NBA Finals in New York City. The Knicks now lead the series 2-1. Game 4 is Wednesday night. 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

0: From the City of Angels near the Pacific Ocean, good morning, good evening, wherever you may be across the nation, around the world. I'm George Norrie. This is Coast to Coast AM. Later tonight, the UFO disclosure. Here's what's happening. The Sheriff's Department overseeing the investigation into the suspected abduction of 84-year-old Nancy Guthrie has issued an alert warning of another kidnapping suspect wanted in a separate incident less than 10 miles from her home in Tucson. Coral Michelle Smith, a 40-year-old, is the suspect wanted in connection with a kidnapping and aggravated assault with a deadly weapon investigation. It happened on May 29th. The Sheriff's Department declined to release additional details about that incident. Strange story. President Donald Trump said the United States would achieve total victory over Iran within 2 weeks. The comments came as Iran and the United States continue to work toward a negotiated peace agreement. Iran's ambassador to the United Nations says he was hopeful that Iran and Washington, D.C. would reach an agreement very soon, potentially by the end of the month. Here's our Tom Danheiser with more on today's activities. Tommy.
1: Well, George, U.S. President Donald Trump vowed total victory with Iran within weeks as Israeli Prime Minister Benjamin Netanyahu confirmed the ceasefire. This coming after Iran and Israel exchanged missile fire late Sunday night. Iran launched missiles into Israel after the IDF carried out strikes against Hezbollah in Lebanon. Israel retaliated with its own strikes on Tehran, targeting military infrastructure and missile production facilities. President Donald Trump has demanded that all sides stop shooting. Meanwhile, there is a high likelihood that the shipping strait traffic in the Strait of Hormuz will not return to normal this year. According to prediction market traders, there is now a 66% chance that the strait will not see a normal flow of traffic before January. Iran announced plans for a new resistance security corridor stretching from the Strait of Hormuz to the Bab el-Mandeb Strait. Marine traffic observers have revealed hundreds of commercial ships have crossed out of the Strait of Hormuz, often by taking dark journeys through Iran's toll booth route or with guidance from the United States. And oil prices have eased as Iran's foreign ministry said Tehran had ceased strikes against Israel, but warned it would resume hostile if Jerusalem continues attacks on Lebanon. George?
0: Thank you, Tom. Google's rush to push artificial intelligence into everything, even basic search services, along with new alarming privacy policy changes is causing a rise in users leaving Google and moving to its competitors. Let's check in with our expert, Lauren Weinstein. Lauren, where's all this heading?
2: Well, this is quite interesting, and though it would be unwise to read too much into it at this point, this seems to be yet another aspect of pushback against AI as firms like Google increasingly attempt to force users to use their large language model generative AI systems, whether those users want to or not. As Google has pushed more AI overview results into searches and now has confusingly modified their main search page to try funnel users into their Gemini AI conversations where misinformation is rampant, there are reports that significant numbers of Google users are moving to other platforms. These can be search engines that either don't have AI aspects or at least make it straightforward for users to avoid their search results being poisoned by AI hallucinations and other AI slop. One of the claims you'll frequently hear from LLM generative AI boosters and their various political supporters of those massive, grotesque AI data centers is that if you stand in their way, you will block progress toward new cancer cures and other medical breakthroughs and the like. But that's a smokescreen. The vast amount of this data center capacity is aimed not at machine learning types of AI useful for medical, weather, and other so-called big data analysis. Rather, the many hundreds of billions of dollars

0: and rapidly growing. It is important, though, to realize that we are really only at the beginning of these battles. For example, despite the impressive percentage increases in users we've seen at some Google competitors lately, in absolute terms, these are still relatively low numbers. And Google not only controls the vast majority of searches, but is likely to continue doing so for the foreseeable future. Switching search, and in particular affiliated services, to another company like browsers, email, and more, can be a tough lift even for many tech-savvy users. So simply suggesting that users switch services probably isn't the best approach. Changes need to be required for services like Google's and those from other giant AI firms, changes that will better serve society, not just those firms' bottom lines. AI data centers can be environmental disasters for otherwise beautiful, unspoiled rural areas. The percentage of students found to be cheating using AI has reportedly gone through the roof, and professors are giving out more Fs as a result. AI misinformation is contaminating fact-based knowledge, causing ever more confusion and damage. Google just announced privacy policy changes seemingly designed to use even more of your personal data for training Google AI without your giving them any specific new permission to do so. The EU will reportedly be requiring Google to give users and sites ways to opt out of some AI aspects, but it's unclear if the US will ever get the same controls or how effective they'd actually be and what the consequences of using them would be. It's all, frankly, an enormous mess in ways that we've never seen before in the history of technology, beginning with those first stone knives of our ancient ancestors long ago. The big tech CEOs seem to feel that they own us. And again, there seem to be politicians in both parties who are more than happy to endorse that view. The ultimate responsibility is, of course, our own. We can elect politicians who could, if they so choose, pass the kinds of laws and regulations that are already desperately needed to rein in AI abuses and are becoming more crucial and necessary every day. If we fail to elect politicians who will actually do this, then that's on us. And those billionaire CEOs will indeed be gleefully chuckling at our expense, watching as we all get the proverbial AI shaft.
1: Thanks, Soren. Great report. Appreciate it. The U.S. economy may be holding up better than expected, but Americans are growing more pessimistic about their personal finances. Roughly 48% of Americans said their financial situation was worse in May than a year ago, the highest share since January of 23. Consumers are also less optimistic about the future. The share of households expecting their finances to improve over the next year relative to those expecting them to worsen fell to its lowest level since October of 2022. Seth Shostak works with the Search for Extraterrestrial Intelligence. He watches the skies for us and planets. Seth, what do you have for us this week?
2: Yeah, George. Well, when someone, I just thought I'd mention the fact that when anybody sits next to me on a plane, a train, maybe even a blimp, and they learn that I'm part of the Search for Extraterrestrial Intelligence, they often ask about Mars. Isn't there life on Mars, they'll say, or at least wasn't there life on Mars in the past? Well, the answer to both these questions is we still don't know. But a little over a century ago, the answer would have been different. Namely, somebody would have said, well, of course there's life there. And a lot of astronomers at the time would have agreed, not because any of them had been to Mars, but because when they looked at the red planets with their relatively small telescopes, they believed they saw a network of narrow straight lines, which they interpreted as canals. The first to claim to see these lines was actually an Italian astronomer by the name of Giovanni Schiaparelli. He worked at the Milan Observatory in the north of Italy. Now, to be fair, Schiaparelli didn't actually say these were canals, even though canals were really big in the 19th century. Think of upstate New York. But an American astronomer from Boston, Percival Lowell, not only did call these lines, and he apparently had no difficulty seeing them, canals, he called them canals. He also wrote three books about them, and he was a good writer. Indeed, Lowell's possessed of a good brain all around. He was a Harvard graduate, said by some to be the smartest student Harvard ever had. Well, the public's belief in Martian canals persisted until the 1960s, when NASA first sent a spacecraft to Mars to make a high-resolution photograph, well, actually many of them, dozens of them, of that world. And President Lyndon Johnson, when he was shown these photos by NASA, he asked them, well, where are the canals? The canals were an optical illusion, sadly, and despite 70 years' worth of

0: claims the red planet is actually not covered with vegetation or animals. It seems to be a dry, canal-free desert. But who knows, George? Maybe someday our descendants will decide to dig some canals for the first time, real ones. And that's it.
1: You got it, my friend. Keep watching the skies. Seth Shostak. Up next, Mitch Horowitz joins us as we talk about mysticism. He's got a new book out called Esoterica, Formulas Against the False Self. He's next on Coast to Coast AM. 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
1: And welcome back to Coast, George Norrie with you, Mitch Horowitz with us, an award-winning historian, writer, and lecturer who explores the intersections of metaphysics, ethics, and self-transformation. His works and books include The Occult America, The Miracle Club, Modern Occultism, Daydream Believer, Practical Magic, and his latest, Esoterica. Mitch, welcome back. How have you been?
6: Thank you. All is great here, George. Great to hear your voice. And I just had a memory came to me today. I got my start on Coast in April of 2005. You were the first host in major media who asked me on. So I just had a recollection that I wanted to share with you and the Coast family.
1: I love that. And last week I was talking to Tom saying, we haven't had Mitch on in over a year. Where is the guy? And he says, I got a secret for you. He's on next week. So that's
6: great. And glad to be. It's always good to be with you and Tommy.
1: Esoterica, you spell it with a K. Tell me why.
6: Well, I'm trying to create a combination of occult and esoteric wisdom with some magic mixed in. And it's a departure from tradition, so I'm using a non-traditional spelling.
1: Mitch, explain what the esoteric means.
6: Esoteric really means inner. Every religion has an inner core, and there is a notion that within all the world's faiths, there exists, if not quite a common core, a fragment of perennial wisdom. So the esoteric tries to really get down to the original ideals.
1: One of my favorite things to ever talk about happens to be something that you are an expert in, and that is wishing.
6: Yeah.
1: That great song, When You Wish Upon a Star, tells it all. But tell me about your thoughts on the power of wishing.
6: I'm a very strong proponent of wishing. When it comes right down to it, wishing, the passionately felt, sincerely felt wish, is at the back of all prayer. It's at the back of all magic, if that's a pursuit someone engages in. It's in the back of all our abilities or our wishes to reach out to some sort of unseen world, a world that's as real as our own, but that we experience only at times of sensitivity. And I think a wish heightens our sensitivity. I don't think we should be afraid of wishing. I think we should encourage it. And I think a person should be starkly honest with him or herself about their wish. That honesty puts a certain momentum at your back.
1: Mitch, give us your definition of a wish.
6: A wish is a passionately felt need in life, something that you feel almost as deeply as the need to draw breath. And I don't think we should hide from these things. Your most deeply felt desire may or may not seem like it is in reach, but at least we must know. We must be honest with ourselves. And that self-honesty, kept private, has a lot of power.
1: When one wishes, where does the wish go?
6: That's the question of all eternity. One could say that we all participate in some kind of an oversoul or an overmind. The ancient Hermeticists referred to that as nous, a kind of great intellect from which everything emerges and in which all individuals play a part. In some respects, we might speak nowadays of a multiverse in which there are different dimensions, different intersections of time. It could be that a wish plays out in one of those intersections of time, and your psychical attention goes there, almost like an act of localization based on what you pay attention to. So these are just some of my theorizing about what may happen when we wish.
1: What manifests the wish?
6: I think wishes arrive in our lives through the most ordinary possible channels, so much so that we can overlook them. Sometimes the channels will seem super familiar and we just won't bother to cross the street on impulse because it just seems like frivolous. Other times channels may present us with things very indirectly that we're not entirely familiar or comfortable with. So I say when you make a wish, remain very, very flexible and watch very, very carefully.
1: It would be cool if there was a department of wishing somewhere up there in heaven.
6: Yeah, well, that's what I'm working on. You know, in one of my books, Daydream Believer, there appears a chapter called The Wish Machine, and that's actually taken from a Soviet science fiction novel called Roadside Picnic. And the remarkable thing about the wishing machine in that novel, which later got made into the movie Stalker, is that when you approach it, you really must tell the truth because it will read your psyche. And you'll get whatever you want. But if you're not truthful with yourself, it'll might seem like some sort of a monstrosity or catastrophe. You know, we have to be self-honest.
1: We're talking with Mitch Horowitz. His latest book is called Esoterica, Formulas Against the False Self. What do you mean by the false self?
6: I mean conformity. I mean that self that gets handed to us by peer groups or social circles that we may never really feel 100% at ease in. And in the book, you know, I ask people to think back to some of their really earliest memories, because when we're very little kids, we form our first long-term memories, maybe even as early as age 3, it's before conformity sets in, and then there's great value there.
1: I have never seen a time period, Mitch, where so many people are not happy. What's going on with the world?
6: I think you're very right. And I'm 60 years old. I've never seen a period like this where I felt such a sense of mass unhappiness and depression and anxiety. And I wish I had a macro solution for everybody. I do not. But there are things that we can do on individual scales. I think we have to remember that we can't permit our civility to be taken away from us. I'm as frustrated with big tech as anybody, but it's going to fall to us ultimately to conduct ourselves over social media in a way that's more befitting mature beings. And I think life is relationships, and we have to be sure we're not around cruel people and that we're willing to cut ties if there are situations of cruelty, and if we're unable to cut ties, there's other ways to look at the matter, and I go into that in the book. But I feel like we as individuals have to take certain steps to row better.
1: Why does it seem that so many people are cruel on social media, just as you mentioned?
6: I don't think that human nature has changed, but I think the anonymity, the physical and relational remove over social media, it just disinhibits people in the wrong way. And people don't even mean what they say. You know, I mean, there'll be people who attack me on social media. And the truth is, I make my email available on my website. I'm not into gatekeeping, and I'm not afraid of people contacting me. But the haters never use it because they don't really believe what they're saying. They just want attention. And we all want attention to some greater or lesser degree, but we mustn't get it in these negative ways of doing violence to one another on social, or we as a human community are just not going to make it.
1: I got to a point now where I just say, spell my name right. That's all I want.
6: Yeah, I mean, there is a certain piece in that, you know. At least people are, you know, they're paying attention. They're worked up sometimes, and that needs to occur as well.
1: Mitch, where do we get the book Esoterica?
6: Well, it's coming out June 16th in paperback, digital, and audio, which I narrate. You can pre-order it now anywhere you buy books.
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1: And welcome back. George Norrie, along with Mitch Horowitz. His book is called Esoterica, Formulas Against the False Self. Mitch, I'm looking at the cover on Amazon.com of an owl on top of a skull on the cover of your book. Who did that?
8: Oh, that is fine artist John Newsom, who is just outstanding. He created that as an enormous pencil drawing titled Esoterica. And the symbolism that John is showing there is the temporal nature of life in the form of the skull with the owl, an attempt to reach reconciling wisdom, perched on the head of the skull. It's a masterwork, and I'm very proud to be working with John.
1: Good job. Neville Goddard was a writer who passed away in 1972, but he had an influence on you, did he not?
8: Tremendously. Neville had one basic teaching, which is that everything that you experience in life, including the words I'm speaking right now, are just your own mental pictures and emotionalized thoughts pushed out into the world, that everything emanates from you. And so if somebody's hearing these words for the first time, I would say, according to Neville's philosophy, there's no Mitch here, there's no Mitch speaking, there's no George. This is all you, and you're just experiencing this in our figmentary forms born of your psyche. That's Neville's teaching, and it's very radical. And he, I think, really predated all the popularizations of quantum physics and the multiverse, many worlds theories. Neville was ahead of his time. I think the greatest mystical analog ever to quantum theory.
1: What would you say is the greatest mystery of all times?
8: The greatest mystery of all times. What a wonderful question. I guess the appearance of the universe itself. You know, we speak of the universe having a fixed a time period, as unfathomable as it is. We theorize starting dates, but what lies behind the curtain of the starting dates is, I presume, the extraphysical, is some aspect of thought as force. And at least that's what a lot of us in the 21st century who care about the spiritual, the extraphysical, believe. Whether we're right, I don't know. But I think that's the greatest of all mysteries.
1: But you're a believer in the multiverse theory, aren't you?
8: Very much. I think the multiverse theory is going to be understood in the coming years as a real possibility for explaining all kinds of anomalous phenomena, from UAPs to cryptozoology to delivery mechanisms for, say, telepathy, clairvoyance, experiences of the afterlife, reincarnation. It's almost the simplest theoretical principle that covers all the bases, that we live in a multiverse, a multidimensional reality.
1: You wrote a book called The Miracle Club. What is that?
8: The Miracle Club was really my first practical book, and I really tried to explore ways of applying ideas like the ones that we were just discussing from Neville Goddard. And that was an important book to me because it was the first time I had been writing as a historian, which I still do, but it was the first time I ever wrote seeker to seeker. And I'm just fascinated with the relationship between thought and experience. And I think that really touches upon the greatest of all mysteries, that we're not just flesh and bone beings, but that we have an extra physical existence as well. And I think we experience that, George, in things like ESP research, for example.
1: Mitch, across the country, young people seem to be congregating at malls or shopping centers, raiding them, rushing through them by the tens and hundreds. What's going on with people?
8: There's a deep despair. I think we all don't feel much the same human connection as we possessed perhaps prior to the lockdown. I think the lockdown hit a lot of adolescents in particular very, very hard, deprived them of social experiences at very sensitive times of life. And it's possible that's a contributing factor to a kind of a lack of maturity sometimes that we're seeing among kids. But I suppose every generation feels that. But I'm just trying to come to terms with what you're describing.
1: Have parents lost control?
8: That's a tough one. I think children probably care a lot more about what their parents think than than we may understand. I have two sons, the elder of whom is turning 22 tomorrow, and the younger boy is 19. We don't always see eye to eye, but I know they respect deeply, you know, what their parents think.
1: Well, that's good. And happy birthday to him.
8: That's Caleb, whose birthday it is.
1: That's great. Tarot cards, you've looked at those. What do you think of them?
8: I take them very seriously. I work with tarot. I think there's a possibility that tarot cards present almost a snapshot of the present moment, and that snapshot, when told in a pictogrammatic story or language, is itself possibly multidimensional. Maybe you could look upon it as almost like a three-panel comic strip that you could read backwards and forwards or any which way, or the middle relating to the other two sides. I think it becomes a snapshot of a certain moment in time. And I take it seriously as a device of insight.
1: If practiced enough, would your techniques make people happier?
8: I believe so. I speak from my own personal experience, and I speak from the assumption that no life is exclusive, that we share common experiences. And so one of the ideas that I really go at in the book is the critical importance of getting away from cruel people. And I think that too many of us shy away from taking a step like that because we fear consequences. Usually consequences are milder than what the individual expects. But there are cases where what I describe is not possible, where people are bound to situations. And I try to walk through that in the book, because I think just acknowledging it to oneself has a certain power in and of itself. I feel really strongly that we need to take a harder look at some of our choices and be sure that they come from our own judgment and not from group or peer judgment.
1: What did you mean by life is a debt that you write about?
8: Oh, life is debt. Well, I think that's how esoteric wisdom teaches us to understand life, that we stand on the shoulders of people who have made sacrifices for us in myriad ways. And we also live lives that take a toll on other people in ways that we don't see. So I think there's a very deep-seated idea in just being aware that there is a certain debt that we carry through life. And I think it behooves us to think about ways of paying off that debt. It might almost be described like karma. And that karma has to be balanced out by some reciprocity.
1: Mitch, what do you think of positive thinking?
8: I really believe that it's one of the greatest metaphysical experiments, popular movements to have spread across the modern era. The idea that thoughts are causative is a noble effort that we should be pursuing and experimenting with. I think that everyone would have to agree that there's a psychological dimension to it, and then we could have a discussion about whether there's a metaphysical dimension to it. But I feel very strongly that positive thinking is a real effort of human nobility. And I think it's something to really experiment with and take seriously.
1: What would you recommend people do to get themselves feeling happier?
8: I think that the first thing they should do is to be truly, truly honest and frank within themselves about their likes and dislikes and their preferences, and to really know and acknowledge and admit internally and privately what they want in life. Because I think peer pressure gets internalized in us, and it takes some of our original ideas of self out of us. And even if something can't be acted on or shouldn't be acted on, just be aware of it. I contend that there's a power in that in and of itself.
1: Does reincarnation play a part of this?
8: I think reincarnation is one of the most logical conclusions that a person can hypothesize over in terms of explaining the perplexities of life. Because the truth is, and any parent can attest to this, kids come into the world with a certain temperament and even personality. It's pretty remarkable. And we all go through life with intractable issues. They seem almost innate to our lives. Reincarnation, which is a outlook of eternal recurrence, hallowed by different ancient religious traditions across the world, holds that there has been previous experience, if not completely individualized, then certainly as part of some greater whole. And we come into life with certain maladies and issues and intractable character traits. And reincarnation, certainly as simple answers go, if metaphysical ones, covers those bases.
1: Reincarnation, what do you think of that?
8: I think, you know, as I was saying, I think it covers a lot of bases in life. And it seems to me that reincarnation is the best explanation for the fixed traits of character that we seem to enter the world with.
1: And you've talked about ways to make people happy. What about the yoga of money? What is that?
8: Oh, yeah. That's a new book that I'm working on. My contention is that money is our most common, intimate, routinely felt exchange in life. I don't think there's a difference between money and spirituality in terms of spirituality being a pursuit of truth. I think they're one and the same. And I think that instead of thinking of money as something that's maybe a subset of the search for truth, maybe we should see that as a mirror of who we really are. And that can mean a lot of different things. I'm not delivering some simple moralistic message about money. I'm saying that as an instrument of currency, it's a kind of another kind of blood of life. And I think we should take its handling very seriously. It's really who we are.
1: Why do you say some people enjoy suffering?
8: Well, we as human beings can be pretty selfish. And whatever we continually run towards sometimes holds a hidden wish for conflict, or maybe a wish that's contrary to what we're really telling ourselves we want. So I think we have to watch out for those instances in life where we are enjoying conflict. This plays out a lot over social media, but it plays out in tactile existence as well. It's just an area where I think we need to watch ourselves, because a lot of unhappiness visits us because we don't necessarily admit that maybe we have a hand in liking arguments and force and things like that.
1: Somebody was critiquing the Fathers of St. Louis today online, talking about how the fact that they are permitting homeless people to sleep on sidewalks, under umbrellas, in tents. But where are these poor people going to go, Mitch?
8: Yeah, I dig. I wish we as a society had better approaches to dealing with suffering. I don't believe in leaving people to their own devices. And I don't think the majority of people do. I wish we as a society were able to get together in a more significant way in pursuing good civics, things that we all believe in. And I don't think anybody wants to see suffering.
1: I've always proposed that we build homeless cities, encampments, far enough away where the people who have real nice houses don't have to complain, but that we would build housing for the homeless and help them.
8: Mm-hmm. Yeah. I think probably inexpensive housing is the greatest calling of our time in terms of what's really needed in infrastructure in this country. We need more quality, inexpensive housing.
1: If you could say one major thing about your book, Esoterica, what would that be?
8: I would say it's a tough-minded book, but it's a book that's written with a very deep wish for the happiness of the reader. And some people are going to open this book and say, wow, this is pretty astringent, but the hour's late. And I think we as a seeking community really need to take seriously getting a better grip on our own judgment and values versus succumbing to peer pressure. So it's a tough book, But it's a book that's written with a very, very deep wish for the happiness of its readers.
1: Do you give techniques on how to wish?
8: Oh, yeah. It's the first chapter in the book. I write an introduction explaining some of my influences and so on, because I like people to know where I'm coming from. And then the first chapter is a chapter on wishing. And I think it's something that people will find very appealing, because there's nothing childish about it at all. It's really a matter of getting in touch with one's most deeply felt desire with complete self-scrutiny and lack of embarrassment. But it's also private. You know, I'm not asking people to run out into the world and over-apply formulas, but I'm asking them to know themselves.
1: It's somewhat magical, isn't it?
8: Absolutely. I think that, listen, I describe magic as causative ritual. And a wish is the most primal form of causative ritual. It's really at the back of every magical operation, at the back of every premise that says positive thinking or the power of intention makes a difference. There, the wish is I would say the most distilled form of a prayer, magic, any appeals that a person makes to a greater force.
1: Mitch, when we come back after the break, we'll take calls with you, but I want to talk about negativity and positivity, two very distinct different things and what they all mean. We'll be back in a moment with Mitch Horowitz right here with your calls on Coast to Coast AM.
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5: The runoff ballot set in Los Angeles. I'm Sue Guzman, Fox News. Progressive City Council member Nithya Raman has advanced to a November runoff against Los Angeles Mayor Karen Bass, setting up a matchup between the two Democrats and former political allies to run in the struggling city of nearly 4 million people.
6: Raman responded essentially saying that their fight continues, and Bass's campaign was already on the attack after Raman pushed ahead of Spencer Pratt by about 3,000 votes after ballot dumps over the weekend. Bass's campaign said, quote, a campaign against Nithya Raman, who allows encampments near schools and cuts the police force, is one Mayor Bass is looking forward to winning. So Bass appearing to be confident there.
5: Fox's Christina Coleman. The outcome means Republican Spencer Pratt is now out of the running. Israel and Iran halting strikes against each other for now after President Trump reportedly demanded the two honor the ceasefire agreement. Fox's Lucas Tomlinson.
7: An exclusive interview with Jesse Waters. Vice President J.D. Vance says he's confident a deal could be worked out soon.
8: The Iranians don't want this war to continue. It's not in their best interest, and I think they're coming to the table, putting some real things on the table. We're, of course, going to verify.
7: President Trump telling Fox News, what I would suggest to Iran, you've shot your missiles. That's enough. Get back to the table and make a deal. Final negotiations on peace are proceeding, subject to ignorance or stupidity getting in its way. The Wall Street Journal reports Trump first called Israeli Prime Minister Benjamin Netanyahu after the missile attack with a message, stand down, but later shifted his tone to keep it limited.
5: Two U.S. crew members safely rescued Monday after their Army Apache helicopter gunship went down near the Strait of Hormuz. The New York Times reporting it's not clear whether the chopper was shot down by Iranian fire, had mechanical failure, or another problem. 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
3: So I had an appointment with the surgeon, and he was told me what all he was going to do, and it was just absolutely horrendous. I came home, I started on carnivora, and I called and canceled my surgery, and she said, "Are you going someplace else?" I said, "No, I'm taking care of it myself." She said, "Okay." And my problem on my skin went away.
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1: And welcome back, George Norrie, along with Mitch Horowitz. Mitch, negativity versus positivity. I would rather be around a positive person all the time, wouldn't you?
6: Absolutely. And I think that the truth is, it's very hard for me to always maintain a positive attitude in terms of looking upon the world in a cheerful way. And I would have to say that –

0: successful, and admittedly, it's a slender number, but the person who is successful might have that just infinitesimal edge because of what's being talked about in Liquid Luck.
1: What does positivity do for your, let's say, your health?
0: Well, I think that there's no question that not only do we experience a mind-body synergy in health, but we're only beginning to understand what, let's say, I'll call it hopeful expectancy can do for a person's health, because hopeful expectancy is the real ingredient behind the placebo result, for example. And at this point, placebo responses have been seen in weight loss, in lowering blood pressure, in creating greater muscle tone. There have been successful placebo surgeries. It's really hard to believe, but that's been on the books since 1981. And really, it's hopeful expectancy that's the trigger behind whatever the therapeutic event is. So the question, George, and this is really the tough question of life, how does one cultivate reasonable hopeful expectancy? And if we could crack that code, I think we'd open up a lot of potential in our bodies and in our lives.
1: Is it difficult to stay positive when all these things surround us?
0: It's an interesting question. I think one has to be very, very watchful of what's going on in life. I don't suggest anybody turning away from life. That's where I think it's helpful sometimes to consider positive thinking, not just being in a cheery mood, because I am not always in a cheery mood, but again, trying to regard events, trying to evaluate events based on their capacity for self-development. I think that can help a person row in a storm.
1: How many events that happen that are negative are because of our own doing?
0: I wonder about it all the time, because I struggle with looking at situations and trying to prepare myself defensively for an outcome that might be disappointing. And so I ask myself, is that healthy? Is that positive? Is that maybe slowing down the order of what I'd like to arrive? I'm not really sure. But I think what's really important, the way positivity really ultimately expresses itself, is through persistence, morale. I suppose some people will use the term faith. I suppose instead of faith, I say persistence, which I sort of am able to get my arms around better. I think that's true positivity.
1: To the phones we go. Let's go to first-time caller Lori in Newport Beach, California. Hi, Lori.
2: Hi, George. I don't know if you remember me a long time ago at the Air and Space Museum that you were having a meet and greet and with the Alien Convention, and I gave you an airbrushed Martian picture that my brother had made. Do you still have it?
1: Okay, that was you. That's right. I still have it in my office.
2: Oh, cool. Good stuff. Okay. Well, then what I wanted to say is that I just love you. I've listened for years. And I was thinking that how many positive things seem to come out of negative events, oddly enough. And, you know, if you're a believer in God as a great designer, the guy that made the fingerprints on everyone, you know, somehow if you just carry the belief and you can feel God around you, something positive just happens. So that's my take on it. And then, say, for instance, if your parents tell you you'll never make it, then out of determination, like a negative determination, somehow people do.
1: Sometimes that works. Sometimes that works in the opposite way as well, Mitch.
0: Well, it's interesting. You know, I really like the caller's observation that there's going to be kind of a, let's say, a pendulum swing, you know, in the opposite direction, that there there is a kind of

0: compensation in life. And in another tradition, it might be called karma. One could say that it's a kind of law of reciprocity, but, or, you know, you could even use the term entanglement, you know, if you want to extrapolate from things that we observe on the most minute particle levels. There's a kind of pendulum swing that goes on in life, and there is a compensatory flow to every ebb. And I think the caller hit on that beautifully.
1: If a child is beaten down by their parents, put down constantly, are they going to amount to anything?
0: Well, it's an interesting question. You know, I think also, as the caller was alluding, sometimes suffering is the goad that results in the traits that we're proudest of. None of us want to suffer or re-experience difficult episodes, but probably most of us would say that the traits within that we're proudest of grew out of those difficult episodes. So that's this kind of compensatory effect, you know, that we were talking about.
1: Let's go to Bill, truck driving in Oregon. Welcome to the show. Hi, Bill.
2: Yeah, hey, George. Hey, Mitch.
0: Hey there.
2: As you were talking, as you were speaking, George used to have this saying, psychic vampire. It kept running through my mind.
1: Right.
0: Yeah.
2: I don't know why exactly, but, you know, because it's such a terrible, to me, it's such a scary thing to be called, right? And I'm surprised my wife hasn't called me that, because what me and my wife, a topic I've learned to avoid, is she's really big on positive thinking. Whereas I kind of think I'm a realist. And when she is going a little overboard, in my opinion, on the positive thinking and putting positive energy out into the universe, I always say, look, would you want Jeffrey Dahmer to think positive? And she always, you know, criticizes me for that's my go-to, right, to bring her down. And I understand that. That's why I avoid it. And I'm not against positive thinking. It's just recently, I don't know if you've ever read any George Orwell. George Orwell's really been on my mind lately, and, you know, because of current events. And you say peer pressure, all right? And I get it. I get what you're saying there. But have you ever thought about, like, groupthink? George Orwell, you know, and also George Orwell was a survivor of the Spanish Civil War, which was no picnic, okay? Mm-hmm. But, you know, he would, you know, he had groupthink and doublespeak. And like, when I was in Iraq, I met Itzhak Ibrahim al-Duri. Saddam called him the cockroach because he had red hair. He was on Saddam's cabinet. He was a Sufi Muslim. And, you know, like dervish. They are esoteric. They are mystical Muslims. Yeah, some places they're considered heretics, right? And they're persecuted. But he achieved a lot of success under Saddam's regime. So I'm not 100% convinced esotericism is a solution, but I am open to it. Because, you know, again, I think about groupthink, and I'm wondering if it's avoidable to, if you can really extricate yourself from the ills of groupthink. Have you ever considered that?
0: No, I dig that, and I think that's extremely important, and I appreciate you raising that. You know, I think that I don't have any solution on some global scale, but for the individual, I think that one of the things that contributes to groupthink is that it seems to me that most of us just have too many relationships. Like, we're just not fully built that way. Like, our ancient ancestors probably encountered as many people across their lives as we do in the course of a day, you know, just on account of social media, for example. And I think we human beings, relationships are very important, but I think we enter into too many of them, and that becomes a stressor. And I think if we can be just a little bit more willing to take a step back in terms of, like, excessive relationships, that helps us plug into something that I think is more from within.
1: Mitch, how would you categorize a narcissist?
0: I would say a narcissist is somebody who doesn't feel empathy ultimately. There's a kind of absence of empathy. They might feel emotions, but the emotions are their own. And
1: agreed.
0: It seems to me that empathy and ethics are one and the same.
1: Can you get empathy by training, or do you have to be born with it?
0: That's a tough question, George. That is a tough question, because if I'm going to be frank, you know, I think that it's something that maybe can be strengthened. But I think there's certain sensitivity that people enter the world with temperamentally, and I think that a certain fineness of empathy is maybe innate. But there's a scale, there's a sliding scale. I think it can be strengthened, but I think there needs to be a spark of something there.
1: Next up, Thomas is with us in La Jolla, California. Hi, Tom.
3: Hi, George. I thank you and Tom Danheiser for accepting my call.
1: Sure.
3: And Mitch Horowitz, always a pleasure.
0: Likewise, great to hear your voice.
3: Tonight, I'm reminded of the song, Don't Worry, Be Happy.
0: Mm-hmm.
3: Comment and then a question, if I may. The comment is, Neville Goddard, among his many teachings, considered his most important teaching to be that of what he called revision. Mm-hmm. Revision. And revision is the idea that, yes, we can change the present. Yes, we can change the future. But we can also reimagine, revisualize, reframe the past, mm-hmm. and actually have it happen. Mm-hmm. And Neville Goddard spoke about that. Another Coast to Coast guest, Lynn McTaggart, also mm-hmm. speaks about it as retrocausality, the mm-hmm. idea that the past is not fixed in stone, but it can be reimagined, revisualized, yes. reframed. And so I was wondering if you could expand on that, Neville's teaching on revision, the idea that you can change the past by revisualizing it. And again, thank you. Avoid worry, be happy.
0: Thank you. And always great to hear from you. Neville's most challenging idea, and the idea that he felt he would become best known for, was just what Thomas was describing, revision, the idea of revisiting a scene in an emotive visual way while you're in a meditative state and rerunning it as you wish it would occur. And what's interesting is this ties into the development that he was citing in retrocausality, which is results. First of all, retrocausality has been a subject area in quantum physics for many years, but it's recently crossed the bridge to cognition. I won't go into the study. I write about it extensively in some of my books, but the idea that the past and future have a causal linkage is really what's being driven at. And that may be the very reason why some of this positive thinking stuff is so important, because we may be imagining things into the past. And Gurdjieff put it this way, the past controls the future, but the present controls the past. There's a great mystery in that. And that may be where this positive thinking actually goes into effect in terms of the human experience.

0: Ask your question.
1: Mitch, you there?
2: Oh, now I'm here. Yeah, I lost you on audio. All good now.
1: All right, that's good. Back to negativity and positivity. How do you become positive when you're negative?
2: I wouldn't force it. I think that sometimes emotions have to run their course, and it's asking too much of the individual to reverse a negative experience. I think they're a yin-yang makes up life. But I would say during that negative experience, let's all try to come together as a seeking community and as individuals and ask, is there something in this that's developing of self? And from that, can I find that element that is really like an opposing pendulum swing, a positive compensation for the experience?
1: Why is it when you treat a child badly, they grow up to be a bad person?
2: Well, you know, it's interesting. We all imitate what we grew up with, and that is a fearful symmetry of life. But there's also people, you know, must be said, who are treated badly or who suffer, and that becomes a goad to their excellence. And I wish it could happen in every single case. That's not always the human story, but those instances, you know, should be noted as well.
1: Mitch, we're going to come back and take final calls with you in a moment. Mitch Horowitz with us. His book that's coming out very soon, Esoterica, Formulas Against the False Self.
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1: I thought I was safe.
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1: Next hour, attorney Danny Sheehan joins us to talk about UFO disclosure. Looking forward to that. We'll be back in a moment with Mitch Horowitz and Final Calls as we talk about esoterica on Coast to Coast AM. Have you signed up yet to become a Coast Insider? 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
3: Hey, this is Buck. I'm a Coast to Coast Insider, and I'll tell you what. It's a great thing for me. Here in West Virginia, we get inundated with snow. But it doesn't matter as long as we have our provisions. 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
1: 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It says Insider. 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
1: And welcome back, George Norrie, along with Mitch Horowitz and your final calls, Esoterica, Formulas Against the False Self, his book that comes out when, Mitch?
7: It's out June 16th, and it can be pre-ordered wherever you buy books.
1: Great. Let's go back to the calls. Let's go to John in Wisconsin. Hey, John, go ahead.
8: Hello, George. Hello, Mitch. Several brief comments, hey, please. Earlier, George asked Mitch for his definition of the word wish. I am so thankful for Mitch's response. I believe that a wish can lead to a calculated risk and immense prosperity. If the Wright brothers didn't wish for a better form of transportation, we may still be traveling across the country in automobiles and overseas in a boat. I get frustrated when people stay in a miserable comfort zone because they fail to wish for a calculated risk that can improve their lives. Mitch, Bex wishes on the book. Glad it's on audio. George, thank you for taking my call.
1: Thank you, John.
7: Thank you. You
1: like those comments, Mitch?
7: Yeah, I think that's absolutely terrific. I think that it's so important to get in touch with that side of ourselves. And I think that even if a person arrives at a wish that they're not able to immediately act on, if you can take even just small, very nascent steps in its direction, it's legitimate. But the key thing is to at least know. And, you know, tell anybody, it's yours. It belongs to you. And I really encourage people to go to that place.
1: Why are some people luckier than others, Mitch?
7: Wow, that's a tough one. There might be trace amounts of ESP going on. Maybe that person who has just a small wrinkle, an infinitesimal edge in terms of data of whatever kind, maybe that's what we call luck. But certainly it seems to me there's also ways that we're able to cultivate luck, and I think probably wishing is at the top of that list.
1: When you say create luck, how do you do that?
7: Well, I think that, first of all, there are certain behaviors that tend to be lucky, certain behaviors that are unlucky. Like, for example, boredom is a very unlucky behavior. When people do foolish things, they're very often doing them out of boredom. Whereas at the same time, I would say it's a lucky behavior to circulate among people and to be sure that you're among people who believe in whatever it is you're trying to accomplish. I think that actually brings a lot of good luck if one wants to describe it as serendipity, if one wants to describe it as something that exceeds all expectation, that brings luck.
1: Christopher in Oklahoma, east of the Rockies. Hi, Christopher.
9: Hey, good morning. How you guys doing?
1: Good, buddy. Good. Thank you.
7: Thank you.
9: All this talk about wishing makes me think of Pinocchio. My question is, in the 80s, the magazine Popular Mechanics leaked the design of the H-bomb. And if you look at it, it looks very like the tabernacle in the wilderness.
7: Mm-hmm.
9: And I'm wondering if you've ever delved into that.
7: I've heard about that release, but I never saw the illustrations, and I will make a point of looking for it.
1: Mitch, in everything you've done in your history of your career, what would you say is the most satisfying aspect of what you do?
7: Well, meeting readers, kind of running into people who had a positive experience with a book, you know, something along those lines. I think those are the most positive aspects of my career. You know, if I meet somebody and they say, hey, look, you know, I thought this really clarified something, either historically or like in terms of spiritual practice, if I'm able to get a certain message across to one person and, you know, meeting that individual, I would say that's the high point of my career.
1: Is the occult still prevalent in the United States?
7: Oh, yeah, for sure. I mean, look, we're we're a nation that is possessed of so many different beliefs and popular metaphysical practices, whether you call it the power of intent or law of attraction or selection, as I do, manifesting. I mean, that's probably the most widespread metaphysical movement in modern life, and that's really tapping into the occult or hidden powers of the psyche. People will have different traditions in which they couch it or reference points, but that's chiefly what's going on. So, you know, seen from a certain perspective, the occult is an evergreen in this country.
1: Let's go to Ted, truck driving in California. Hey, Ted, go ahead.
10: Yeah, a lot of fun rolling coast to coast, listen to the host with the most. Hey, Mitch, I think you're hey onto something here. You know, that I'm glad you brought up serendipity. I was waiting to hear that word, and it was a lot of fun listening to the whirling dervishes and George Orwell. I wanted to say that word esoteric is pretty much synonymous with occult. Occult merely means hidden, and esoteric means only known by the select few. As a stage magician, I'm very familiar with that term. So love what you're doing. I'm into the positive feeling. And my last thought is, speaking of Orwell, you know, it makes me want to put a metamorphic rock in my wrist rocket and plunk a couple people so I can show them what a UFO is, because people are still saying UFO when they want to be saying foreign spacecraft. Or, you know, they want the word spacecraft in there. So I'm definitely veering away from newspeak, and I love your thoughts. Thank you much.
7: Thank you. Thank you, my man. Appreciate it. I do draw a difference between esoteric and occult in that esoteric, as the caller was alluding, is the inner core of the traditional religions. And the occult is a readaptation of sometimes pre-Abrahamic or pre-Christian teachings that has been pieced together outside of a particular religious tradition. So the occult exists independent of religion, and the esoteric is, at least in my usage, the core of a traditional religion. I think that the important thing is that we all be on the search for ideas and meaning and truth, and follow that search, you know, down those roads that are meaningful to us.
1: Let's go to Sue in North Carolina, east of the Rockies. Hello, Susan. Go ahead.
11: Hi, George.
1: Hi.
11: How you doing?
7: Hey there.
11: Yeah. Hi. I was wondering, talking about you know, narcissism and narcissist again, if you've been a victim of that all your life, what might be going on, and how can you break it?
7: You know, when I was younger, I worked in book publishing, and I published a book on narcissism by a therapist who I thought was very, very good. And she had really studied the problem, and her point of view was that you really need to do your very best just to get away from a narcissist, because it's a pattern that's very stuck and is very draining. And of course, I say that with the realization that there are some people who are in situations where they just can't get away. But, you know, first and foremost, I think we owe it to ourselves to ask, can I, you know, and am I being just kind of habitual here? Can I get away? And, you know, see what the answer is. And if a person can't, then I think just within that acknowledgement of the situation and the wish to get away, is an act of self-disclosure that I think is empowering by itself.
1: Mitch, where does religion fit into some of this?
7: Well, I think religion is really a disciplined tradition that expresses humanity's wish to relate to greater existence. And I value the religions enormously. I grew up in a traditionally Jewish household. I had an Orthodox bar mitzvah. That's not part of my life today. My search goes outside the religions, although weaves within them, and I have tremendous respect for them.
1: Let's go to Jeremy in North Dakota. Hello, Jeremy.
12: Hello, George.
7: Hey there.
12: Drawing a conclusion based on listening to all your stuff on hold. And my conclusion is that a wish is more of a singular action, as it, though it's related to its more general and all-encompassing action of hope.
1: What do you think of that, Mitch?
7: Yeah. You know, it's interesting. Like, in some respects, a wish is a change of condition, you know, and I think the caller is expressing something very important in that. There's a kind of universal change of condition that a wish, a real wish, would be bringing about. So it's less about getting something than, in a certain sense, entering an experience, like a greater experience of yourself.
1: Let's go to first-time caller Rosa in Lemon Grove, California. Hi, Rosa.
13: Hi, how are you? Can you hear me?
1: Yes.
13: Okay, great. I guess I'll start off by, I went blind like about 9 years ago after being married to a sociopath, but that's another story. So this is my take, kind of common sense things is, like, start your day every day with a positive expectation. And it can be anything, you know, anything positive. You know, that something positive is going to happen today. And the next thing I put was take time to prioritize and plan. And number three, give a gift to everyone. I mean, it could be something as simple as a smile, a hi, holding the door for somebody. You know, like, so in four, what did I put down? Oh, deflect, of course. This is your thing. Partisan and religious topics. Let's see what I get for number five is assume people have good intention. Six is eat high quality food slowly. In other words, like savor it. Seven, let go of your results. I mean, once you deal with it, you're present, you deal with it, just let it go and then just see what transpires. And the last thing I have is end each day with gratitude.
7: Mm-hmm.
1: Rosa, so you could write your own book. Go ahead, Mitch.
7: I think that's absolutely terrific. And, I know the listeners would appreciate having that list up on the website. I liked every single one of those principles. I especially liked give people a gift. The smile, the holding open of a door, just showing that you recognize somebody's worth. That's a gift. And I thought that was just terrific.
1: Mitch, you mentioned karma earlier in the program. What goes around comes around. I truly believe that, don't you?
7: Absolutely. I don't think that I don't think there's ever been a civilization here on Earth that didn't have some concept of karma. And it gets put into different terms and language. I might use the term reciprocity. People talk of compensation, a pendulum swing. Gurdjieff said every stick has two ends. I don't think there's been a culture that doesn't see a cause and effect in life.
1: Let's go to Kurt in Nashville, Tennessee for a quick question. Kurt, go ahead.
14: Hello?
1: Yeah.
14: It's a very good program tonight, George.
1: Thank you.
14: I would like to ask your guest, has he ever interviewed a human hybrid?
1: human hybrid, Mitch, have you?
7: Not that I'm aware of, although, man, let me tell you, I have conducted some interviews that have made me wonder, but not that I'm personally aware of. And, you know, in this world of ours, there are mysteries amid everyday life, but no, not that I'm aware of.
1: What's your next project after this book comes out?
7: Well, I'm working on a book called The Yoga of Money. I'm going to be teaching for a week in July at the Omega Institute this summer. That's in New York's Hudson Valley. So people can look up Omega Institute and get those details. And I got this new book launching, Esoterica, on June 16th. And for those who are in New York, we're having a launch event. So you can find that easily, like on my social media or my website.
1: Let's not let 15 months go by this time, Mitch.
7: All right. I will look forward to it, George, and it's great to be with you and Tommy.
1: The website is linked up at coasttocoastam.com, and his book is called Esoterica, Formulas Against the False Self. Back in a moment with attorney Danny Sheehan as we talk about UFOs.
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5: Set for November. I'm Ted Lindner, Fox News. Spencer Pratt, the Republican, is out. He's lost the Los Angeles mayoral race, with ballot counting continuing days after the race last week. Left-wing city council member Nithya Raman advancing and will face off with incumbent L.A. Mayor Karen Bass. Critics say something's not right about how long the voting took. First Assistant U.S. Attorney for the Central District of California, Bill Assaley, weighing in on the legalization of ballot harvesting in California.
6: We have no chain of custody. They're not required to tell us who they are or how many ballots they collected. And so you have no idea who's receiving the ballot, completing the ballot, returning the ballot. And so all we have is the mail, the post office, delivering millions of ballots to the registrar of voters.
5: First-time voters in California are able to register with any form of ID, including gym membership cards, insurance cards, and credit cards. Minnesota's Democrat Governor Tim Walz and Democrat Attorney General Keith Ellison accused of ignoring alleged fraud in their state. It's the finding of a just-released report from the House Oversight Committee. Fox's Chad Pergram on Capitol Hill with more.
7: Apparently, you can only commit welfare fraud if you're white.
8: House Oversight Committee Chairman James Comer claims that the political Minnesota twins conveniently looked the other way.
7: Tim Walz and Keith Ellison knew that the beneficiaries of this particular fraud were the Somalis. In Minnesota, that is a massive voting block for the Democrat Party to keep Minnesota blue, and they didn't want to do anything to rock the boat.
8: The report says state employees flagging the fraud faced retaliation and intimidation. The committee says Minnesota swindlers bilked the federal government out of a staggering $9 billion in Medicaid payments and $300 million in food dollars for the poor.
5: And Victor Wembanyama, leading the San Antonio Spurs to a 115-111 victory over the New York Knicks in Game 3 of the NBA Finals. The Knicks now lead the series 2-1, Game 4 on Wednesday night. 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
1: And welcome back. George Norrie with you. Daniel Sheehan with us. Wait till you hear his bio here. Holds a unique perspective as special counsel to the 1977 U.S. Congressional Research Service's official report to then-President Jimmy Carter on the potential existence of extraterrestrial intelligence in the UFO phenomena. Also, the 1994 attorney for the late Dr. John Mack of the Harvard Medical School, author of Abduction, Human Encounters with Aliens, former 20-year general counsel of the 2001 Disclosure Project, general counsel of the 2013 Citizens Public Hearings on Disclosure, and current attorney for Luis Elizondo, the director of the 10-year top-secret United States Pentagon's classified investigation of the UFO-UAP phenomenon. Daniel was also the 1970s and 80s general counsel to the United States Jesuit headquarters in Washington, D.C., the National Office of Social Ministry. Daniel, welcome back. Always good seeing you, Dan.
4: Terrific, George. Always good to be here with you.
1: Did you have fun at Contact in the Desert?
4: Absolutely a delight. It was a delight. Super busy all the way through. I had four two-hour presentations and then two or three panels. So it was busy times, but it was all of it was terrific.
1: Did you make the banquet at all?
4: Yes, I did.
1: What did you think of that video of animation of me and George Knapp?
4: I thought that was pretty interesting. That was really cool.
1: Daniel, how did you get involved in being a counsel for so many UFO subjects, basically?
4: Well, actually, there wasn't a lot.

0: Dolan and others of the folks that have been investigating this, but in fact, that over 1 billion people tuned into that war.gov slash UFO site, right in the first week, and it's just kept on building all this time. So we've had probably as high as 2 billion people have actually tuned in to review these documents, and there are some gems in there that even I, was had not seen before.
1: I still think, though, they're holding back on the good stuff. What do you think?
0: Oh, yes, they are. There's no doubt about that. I was talking with Lou about it the other night. Lou and I were together up in San Francisco at the United States Marine Corps Museum. We did a big 2-hour program together on stage talking about the present state of the disclosure. And he said that, that we're coming from the East Coast. We're just barely across the mountains to the Mississippi. And getting this information out, we still have all the way to go to the other coast. So, we're only about maybe 30% into this right now, with everything that the UFO community has uncovered over the past 80 years, and the tranches that have been released by the government now, we're about a third of the way in. But there's an awful lot more and the best stuff still being concealed.
1: Do you think we'll ever get to the best stuff?
0: Oh yes. Oh yeah. No, we'll when I say we, even that means even you and me, George.
1: Right.
0: That we'll this is within the next 20 years that you and I have of our active activity before we both retire and start writing books, that we'll get it even in within our lifetimes.
1: What would you say might be the most fantastic releases that have come out so far?
0: Well, as you recall, that from the time that the December 17, 2017 front page report from the New York Times, which basically revealed for the first time the fact that the government was in fact actively investigating UFOs when they had repeatedly issued public statements saying they weren't, that was one of the first revelations, and since then, we've gotten actual confirmation now from U.S. government sources that UFOs are real, that they know that they are actual vehicles. These are technological vehicles. They're not just the spotlights, reflecting off the bottom of clouds or mistaken flocks of birds. These are real vehicles. They now know that the U.S. government has actually recovered physical UFO craft that were in possession of a number of them, even fully operational UFOs, and very importantly, that we've got bodies, biological evidence of the occupants of these vehicles that has been tested and proven to be non-human. And the fact that we're engaged, there's a secret element in the government that's engaged in reverse engineering this technology to try to make weapons. So that the, and now very importantly, we've had revealed to us that Eric Davis has acknowledged, back in the November 21st, 2025 video of Age of Disclosure, he's revealed that he's had direct conversations with President Bush Senior, who confirmed that back in 1964 at Holloman U.S. Air Force Base in New Mexico, that a UFO landed on the tarmac by obvious prearrangement, and a non-human but humanoid being exited the vehicle and had face-to-face direct communications with official U.S. Air Force officers and apparently CIA personnel, and that they actually had direct communication with each other. So this is, and most recently, we've had Eric Davis at Contact in the Desert,
1: Right.
0: George. I don't know if you were there at that, where he's finally admitted that these are not extra-dimensional beings. They're extraterrestrial. That they are from other star systems. They're physical beings. It appears to some people that they may be extra-dimensional because of the way they travel, because of the way they transit from their star system to ours, that they can go in a special means of going from just instantaneously almost from their star system to ours, and they rematerialize here. װ װ│││││││││││││││││││││││││││││││││││││││││││││││││││││││││││││││││││││││││││││││││││││││││││││││││││││││││││││││││││││││││││││││││││││││││││││││││││││││││││││││││││││││││││││││││││││││││││││││││││││││││││││││││││││││││││││││││││││││││││││││││││││││││││││││││││││││││││││││││││││││││││││││││││││││││││││││││││││││││││││││││││││││││││││││││││││││││││││││││││││││││││││││││││││││││││││││││││││││││││││││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

0: And it gives the impression to some people that they're extra dimensional, but he was very specific about the fact that they know now that they are in fact organic beings from other star systems. All of this is an extraordinary amount of information to actually have revealed now to us. So those are some of the key things that we have found out and had like government experts now confirm to us, you know, since 2017.
1: We lost Nick Pope about a month ago.
0: Yes.
1: What a tremendous loss to the field, huh?
0: Oh, no, that's true. Nicky was a total sweetheart. For those of us who have laughed and cried with him and, you know, drank with him upon occasion at all of these different gatherings that we've had, he was a joy to the whole community. He was loved by everyone.
1: He sure was. I'm going to give you some names, Daniel, and you tell me what you think of their ability through this disclosure project. Of course, you represent Luis Elizondo,
0: yes,
1: who head up the Pentagon's program. Why did he decide to go public?
0: Well, there's two or three different layers to this, obviously, George. You know, as he reported, he had become totally frustrated over the fact that even though he had been charged officially with investigating and finding out what the information was that we actually were in possession of, our government, that he kept having doors slammed in his face and being warned away from continuing the investigation. He got very frustrated. He wrote a letter to Secretary of Defense Mattis, and it was stopped. They wouldn't let the letter go to him. So he got totally frustrated, his public position, and therefore that he resigned in protest. So that's his general position. But it's quite clear, as was learned later, when people threatened him and said they were going to take away his security clearance and everything, that it became clear that he had been explicitly authorized to release the information that he did, that both he and Christopher Mellon, the Deputy Assistant Secretary of Defense for Intelligence under both the Clinton administration and the W. Bush administration, they'd both been cleared officially from those above them to reveal this information, so that you could see that there was this impression being given to the American public and the world that Lou and Chris, for example, were kind of defying the powers that be to reveal this information. But in fact, it was clear that they were participating in a program pursuant to which they were being directly authorized to reveal this information. So that there's this program going on that has this kind of twofold dimension. One is the appearance of these people being whistleblowers, but you need to understand, they have retained their security clearances throughout this entire period since 2017, even until today. So it's clear that they're being authorized from above to reveal this information, but that they're participating in this kind of drama of appearing to be whistleblowers in defying the powers that be, but they're actually participating in a program to roll this information out in a way that people will hear it. Now, different people interpret that differently. For example, some of the people, for example, Stephen Greer, you know, whom I love dearly and served as general counsel for the Disclosure Project for 20 years, you know, he interprets this in the most nefarious of ways, that, you know, that they're lying and they're part of a covert operation to control and deceive us about it. But the fact of the matter is that those of us who know the details about this realize that they're actually participating in a much more sophisticated program of rolling out this information in a way that facilitates people and the media and the institutions of our country to absorb the information. So that's really what's going on.
1: Does it aggravate you, Daniel, that they're holding back this information?
0: Well, it's interesting. They haven't let me in on some of the dimensions of this whole program. So I know that the more one knows about it, the less aggravated one gets. But I'm convinced that they're rolling it out too slowly. I'm convinced that they've revealed far less than they should have been, even since 2017. And it's absolutely clear that that there's a program still going on, which is blatantly unconstitutional. You know, the lying to members of Congress, the deceiving members of Congress, deceiving some presidents themselves, you know, and embezzling, you know, hundreds of billions of dollars from programs that the Congress has appropriated money for, that is being illegally diverted into this program in order to keep it secret. All of those things are criminal, and they're unconstitutional. Anytime I encounter unconstitutional conduct, that aggravates me. But this particular program is so astounding and so important in its impact upon the people. I can understand how some of the people that have been involved in the program can believe, even though I don't agree with them, that, you know, that this may be the best way to get the information out. But I'm doing my very best in all of my meetings with these men, you know, to convince them that they should convince their higher ups that this should be sped up, that we need more of this information more quickly. And that it's necessary because in order to get the Congress to start passing the laws that will be necessary to adjust a number of the major institutions of our human family to absorb this information and to make use of the information, they need to know sooner than later that this is all real and what this information is in order to do their job. Because this next step after disclosure of adjusting all of our institutions, including our religious and spiritual institutions, right, is going to be quite an endeavor. So we need to get doing this sooner than later.
1: Daniel, explain who David Grush is and his role.
0: Oh, David. Now, David Grush was a very high-ranking officer in the National Geospatial Intelligence Agency, an agency which 99% of the people in the country never even knew existed. But it was extremely important with regard to the surveillance of nearby space. He was also a major officer in the National Reconnaissance Office and served directly on the UAP or UFO task force in the Pentagon that was set up after Lou Elizondo came forward publicly with Chris Mellon in December of 2017 and revealed the existence of this program inside the Pentagon, that it was secretly moved to the Office of Naval Intelligence. David Grush was one of the people that was one of the high-ranking officers in that. Now, what some people don't know is the fact that when Chris Mellon and Lou Elizondo revealed all this information to the New York Times, the people inside the Pentagon who had not gotten the memo on this, that this had been authorized, they assigned someone to investigate the security clearances of Lou and Chris and threatened to revoke them. That was David Grush who got that assignment. I was in communication with David when this process was going on and helped provide the information to him that showed that Lou and Chris had been authorized by the United States Defense Department Office of Pre-Publication Security Review to release all of the information that they did. When David did that, he said, "Well, they're authorized, so I'm clearing them." And then he started catching grief from the people again in the Pentagon and other places that had not gotten the memo, that weren't in on what the dynamic was here, and that's what led David to file the complaint with the Inspector General, the General's IG, Inspector General of the Intelligence Community, and then he came outside. He retired, and he is the guy who provided the information to the House Oversight Committee, first to the Senate Intelligence Committee and Armed Services Committee, then to the House Oversight Committee. And he not only went public on June 11th of 2023 in his interview with Ross Coulthart on News Nation, but shortly thereafter on July 23rd of 2023, publicly testified before the United States Congress, revealing the fact that we were actually in possession of UFO craft and that we had a kinetic program going on, knocking down UFOs so that we could get a hold of, undamaged UFOs to reverse engineer their technology. And he's the guy that revealed to Congress and to the country in a public hearing that we were in possession of the bodies of actual non-human occupants of these craft. He's an extraordinarily important person in this process of revelation.
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1: We'll take your calls next hour with Daniel Sheehan as we talk about UFO and UAP disclosure, so make sure you're part of the program. And of course, Tom is here to talk about some incredible stuff happening with ParanormalDate.com.
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1: That's going to be exciting, Tom.
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1: Welcome back. George Norrie with attorney Daniel Sheehan. Daniel, let's talk about some more of these players. You mentioned Dr. Eric Davis. Tell us a little bit more about him.
9: Dr. Eric Davis is probably the highest or chief engineer in the covert program to reverse engineer the actual UFO craft, and working on the kind of nuts and bolts of trying to understand how these craft work. You know, what is their propulsion system? What type of bizarre and extraordinary physics are involved in their anti-gravity capacities, et cetera? He is a deep insider on the mechanics, the nuts and bolts of it. And because of that, he has gotten access to discuss things with other people who have other specialties in this area. For example, he has been able to talk with the people who have determined that these beings are biological beings. You know, they're not robots. They're not AI generated, genetically engineered kind of robots of any kind. These are organically generated, evolved beings from other star systems. And he's been an insider in the discussions trying to figure these things out from those that are outside of the innermost circle. So he is part of the group that is not part of the innermost circle, but he's at the edges of it as the major engineer in doing this. And he's had direct access to talking to presidents about it. For example, George Bush Sr., who was in fact briefed in on the program. And yet George Bush Sr. had refused to provide information to President Carter back in 1976 when George Bush was the head of the Central Intelligence Agency. And later President Bush actually informed Eric Davis that Bush had not been briefed in on the actual inner information about UFOs until he actually became vice president under Ronald Reagan. And as most of us know, he was in many ways the functional president of the United States during the Reagan-Bush administration from 1980 to 1988. And that's when he found out about the reality of the UFO information. And so he's a very key person, and he has been given a green light to talk about this, and has chosen to do so in a way that's a little more fulsome than some of the others have, even to the point of revealing the information about the direct face-to-face contact that took place back in April of 1964 at the Holloman Air Force Base in New Mexico that I mentioned earlier. That's Eric Davis has been talking about that.
1: Unbelievable, these people. Hal Puthoff, 89 years old, remote viewer.
9: Hal Puthoff is a man of all seasons. He's a physicist, a materials physicist, and an extraordinarily well informed guy. You know, he was part of NIDS. He was also a part of the Advanced Physics Working Group, all that worked with Robert Bigelow. He is very, very well informed about the most details. He's a guy that is probably closer to the very almost outer edge of the tight circle of people that know the most about this. He has clearly taken an oath that is more intense than most of the other players that anybody knows about. And it's important to know that there is a level of secrecy about this particular program, pursuant to which people who are going to be given access to some of the closest information to the outer circle of the inner circle, the outer boundaries of the inner circle, that they take an oath that if in fact they break their oath, they can in fact be executed summarily. It's, in my opinion, completely unconstitutional. There's no legitimate authority for that. But once the authority has been granted or demanded on the part of the Central Intelligence Agency to be able to actually execute people, without the due process of law, I guess they take the position that if a person has formally agreed to be executed, if they violate their security clearance, that they convince themselves that that satisfies the due process of law. But I believe that Hal is one of the people who is in that outer concentric circle that may well have taken that oath. That's why you see him being extraordinarily careful about things that he says. But you can see that he was a major featured player in the November 21st, 2025 documentary film, Age of Disclosure. And now you see him actually appearing on podcasts, live podcasts, with Dan Farah, who was the director of that particular documentary film. And Dan Farah, sitting there right next to Hal Puthoff, is revealing information that Dan Farah acquired during his research and preparing the documentary film, Age of Disclosure, which was not even ever put into the film. Hal Puthoff has now been given the green light to accompany Dan Farah while Dan Farah is making revelations like that, nodding and agreeing with them. So he's in this kind of extraordinarily interesting role now of playing second chair, basically, to Dan Farah, and Dan Farah revealing things that go even farther than the documentary film, Age of Disclosure, went, with Hal sitting there confirming it, which is a really important step, because most everybody who knows Hal knows that he found out things during the remote viewing program that reveals some of the most sensitive espionage secrets that the United States government has of the capabilities that were actually reached in the remote viewing program by people like Pat Price. Pat Price was actually able to read, to enter into buildings at a distance of over 100 miles away and actually enter into their file drawers and read documents, you know, from a distance of 100 miles. These things are known by Hal Puthoff. And so he harbors some of the deepest secrets of our United States espionage services. He's a very, very important man and totally respected by virtually everyone in the UFO field.
1: The memoirs of Jay Stratton, the aerospace scientist, picked up by Dan Farah, right?
9: Yes. Well, it's out of the shadows that Jay has actually gotten his book written. It's been cleared through the United States Defense Department Office of Pre-Publication Security Review, and it's scheduled, I think, to come out in October. He's going to be talking about a lot of stuff in that book that he and Travis Taylor know about. Travis Taylor is one of the chief scientists in the UFO secret program, though again still not members of the innermost circle. But these are for Jay Stratton and Travis Taylor and James Lukasky, for example, are are all people that were involved in the UAP task force, which, interestingly enough, was tasked with giving the impression that our government as a whole really didn't know as much about the UFO phenomenon and their occupants as they really do. So in a certain sense, that program was a beard, if you will, is the term that's used, that was a cover operation, suggesting that they were ignorant and really unable to understand certain things about the UFOs and the occupants, which in fact is really understood by the deeper circles of our government. But that's a role that that Jay Stratton and Travis and Lukaski played and are still playing to some extent.
1: Technically, though, why are they not really doing what they did with the government before? Why have their programs ended?
9: Well, it's in the programs that they were involved in were actually designed in part to provide for the government a cover operation, pretending that our government and the people in our government really didn't know and understand the UFO stuff. You know, one of the classic examples in spycraft is, in order to protect a secret, the best way to protect the secret is to pretend that you're revealing it. And so what they were doing is they were pretending that it wasn't really understood what the UFOs were, and that they were part of this outside group that were kind of banging on the doors and trying to look in the windows and try to find out what our government knew, where to a great extent, a lot of them knew a lot more and still know a lot more than they have revealed. And all of these people, Lou Elizondo, Chris Mellon, Dave Grush, Eric Davis, Hal Putoff, Jay Stratton, Travis Tyler, and Lukaski, all of these guys know a lot more than they have already revealed.
1: Are they holding back, Daniel?
9: Oh, yes. Oh, yes, they're holding back under orders from those above them. They are, in fact, under their men under authority. You know, they have taken oaths. They've been given instructions to allow them to reveal a certain information, but other information which they possess, they are still prohibited from publicly revealing. In fact, there was a very telling moment when Lou Elizondo, back in the I think November 13th, 2025. Public hearing with the House Oversight Committee, you know, he was asked directly by Eric Burleson, the second term congressman from Missouri, who holds the brief, actually, or the portfolio, as they refer to it, on the UFO issue for the House Oversight Committee, you know, asked Lou Elizondo in open session if Lou and he were allowed to be in a skiff. And since they both have high security clearances, would Lou Elizondo be able to provide the kind of detailed information to Eric Burleson that would have convinced him as a skeptic that we are really in possession of one or more non-human origin extraterrestrial spacecraft and in possession of one or more bodies of the non-human occupants? Would Lou Elizondo be able to provide that detail to the Congress? And Lou Elizondo said no, that he would not be allowed to do that. That would have to be approved by higher ups above him. So it's quite, but it was clear that Lou Elizondo knows the information. Knows a lot more information than he has revealed so far, as do all of these men. But they're right in the process now that the tranches of documents are being released. At least two of the tranches have been. There's one more, I think, tomorrow, actually today, in most of the country, here on the 9th of June of 2026. David Grush and Eric Burleson and others are going to be, it's Anna Paluna, and possibly Senator Mike Rounds, and possibly also Senator Chuck Schumer are going to be appearing on Capitol Hill later today, announcing that if in fact Donald Trump doesn't authorize the revelation of some more significant information in the next tranche of documents and videos and photos that they're going to be releasing, then these people may well be willing to reveal more than Trump has already agreed to reveal. So that process is going on still. There is this cat and mouse type of impression being given to the American public that there is this dynamic going on. But because what they're trying to do is they're trying to get the executive branch to publicly admit this information so that the Congress doesn't have to do it in their stead. Whereas as a constitutional attorney, you know, and co-founder of the Harvard Civil Rights Law Review at Harvard Law School from years ago, you know, I'm insisting that it be Congress that reveal this information. You know, that's their job. They're the oversight authority in our government.
1: Stay with us, Daniel. We're going to come back and take calls with you next. Daniel Sheehan with us, talking about UFO, UAP disclosure. Truly amazing, the type of people who are within government who are coming forward in dribs and drabs to tell us what they know.
0: Find out more about tonight's guest. 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
5: Back on track. I'm Sue Guzman, Fox News. The ceasefire appears to be holding between Iran and Israel after the two sides launched attacks against each other over the weekend. President Trump insisting that Israel and Iran will not resume their strikes against one another after speaking with Israeli Prime Minister Benjamin Netanyahu.
6: They were going back and forth, and now they both agreed through me to stop. And we're in the final throes of what will be a very, very good deal that will not allow in any way, shape, or form nuclear weapons.
5: The president speaking with reporters at JFK Airport in New York. He predicted the Strait of Hormuz could be reopened within 2 to 3 days if a peace deal with Iran is reached. Vice President J.D. Vance also optimistic that a deal can be struck soon, telling Fox's Jesse Waters primetime.
7: The Iranians don't want this war to continue. It's not in their best interest. And I think they're coming to the table, putting some real things on the table. We're, of course, going to verify it. But if we get to this deal, it's going to be a home run win for the American people.
5: Two U.S. crew members were safely rescued after their Army Apache helicopter gunship went down near the Strait of Hormuz. President Trump confirming that Monday night while speaking with reporters, but declined to say whether the chopper was shot down or may have had some kind of mechanical malfunction. Republican Spencer Pratt is out of the running as progressive city council member Nithya Raman advanced to a November runoff against L.A. Mayor Karen Bass.
8: Raman responded essentially saying that their fight continues, and Bass's campaign was already on the attack after Raman pushed ahead of Spencer Pratt by about 3,000 votes after ballot dumps over the weekend. Bass's campaign said, quote, a campaign against Nithya Raman, who allows encampments near schools and cuts the police force, is one Mayor Bass is looking forward to winning. So Bass appearing to be confident there.
5: Fox's Christina Coleman. 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
1: In this hour, we'll take your calls with Daniel Sheehan as we talk about UFO disclosure when we come right back on Coast to Coast AM. Have you been on a cruise lately? Listen to this. 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
1: Welcome back. George Norrie with Daniel Sheehan. Daniel, the list of people we were talking about, they're all top notch.
5: Yeah, they are top notch. Well, they're, but the problem is they're not the very top notch. that's the challenge that we have here. There's a topper notch group of people that, as was indicated by the response that Lou Elizondo had to Congressman Eric Burleson back in the hearing I referred to, where he said that he could not give information even that he possesses to Congress without the authorization of those above him. So that there are people above all of these men who are in the shadows. And even though it's true that Jay Stratton had been in the shadows and he's now writing his book out of the shadows, you know, the fact is there are still lots of men and some women who are still very much in the shadows and are giving commands that prohibit these men from telling everything they know. And of course, even these men, there's things that they know that even they don't want to tell, and they will be very reluctant to share that information, even if they were allowed to do so.
1: But they've told so much already, haven't they?

0: an Origin extraterrestrial spacecraft, and there are a small number of people who have had direct face-to-face conversations, telepathic conversations, with UFO beings in person here on our planet. And all of that is still being concealed.
1: What do you think of the Richard Nixon story where he took Jackie Gleason to Homestead Air Force Base in Florida and showed him apparently an ET body?
0: Well, I can say it could be true. I do not affirmatively believe that yet. I've heard it. And I know that Nixon, you know, drank a lot upon occasion. It's possible that he may have done something like that, but I don't affirmatively believe that yet.
1: Let's take some calls. Let's go to Mark in Roseville, west of the Rockies, to get us started. Hi, Mark.
2: Yeah, how's it going, George?
1: Good, buddy. Thank you.
2: Good. Yeah, Mr. Sheehan. Yeah, yes. I have. Do you know where San Mateo is?
0: Sure, I know where San Mateo is. Yep.
2: Yeah, I'm a San Mateoan, but I moved so toward Sacramento. But yeah, I have firsthand footage and photos that I didn't turn over to Arrow, but I did make an official report to Peter Davenport, and he called me back and said it's too late. And now I have a lot of things that you should see. I'll even give you the pictures because I make copies. Yeah, I got extremely rare 50-second video with photos of extremely rare footage of two UFO, double intergalactic UFO sighting it was, and I got two of them coming in, and yeah, they're real.
0: Well, you can bring those to me, Mark. You know, we've got an office in Santa Cruz, California. Down here, it's not that far away. You can bring those down because I'm in conversation with a number of real whistleblowers who've not been given permission to say what they know yet. So that we're here, and you can contact me just at newparadigminstitute.org. Newparadigminstitute.org. We can set up an appointment. Our general office number here is 831-459-6135. That's 831-459-6135. And you can set up an appointment with Leslie, who's our office manager. I'm back and forth to Washington, D.C. a lot of times and in other places, meeting with sources, et cetera. But, you know, we could arrange to have a time when I'm here and you could bring those photos here to us. We have a major archive here that has high security on it. And we have, you know, lots of recorded interviews of people that are secure here.
1: Daniel, how much of the UFO story consists your career?
0: How much of it, what, George?
1: Consists of your career.
0: Oh, well, you know, I'm just a participant. You know, I've represented others, you know, as you mentioned, you know, for 20 years, I was the general counsel for the Disclosure Project with Stephen Greer. And I've had to vet, you know, many sources. That we have set forth in the Disclosure Project files, Clifford Stone and all of those folks from years ago, and I helped vet the witnesses that we presented in 2013 with Stephen, other people that we did there, you know, and so I've never seen a live UFO. I've never had direct contact with a live ET. I've talked to many people who have. I've been able to determine, like in my conversations when I represented John Mack, I represented him not only during the 18 months that he was in effect on trial, in front of the Harvard Faculty Committee for writing the book Abduction, but also served for 10 years.

0: from 1994 to 2004 to his peer group, the Project for Extraordinary Experience Research. So I've been involved since the very beginning, well, since 1977. So it's 50 years almost that I've been involved in this, and I have facilitated others coming forward, facilitated getting the information forward. But it's just a comparatively minor role. There's a lot of us who've played a minor role in this, and that's what makes it a citizen movement. But there are some major players like Lou and Chris Mellon and Grush and Davis and the others help put off. These are major players that are in possession of direct knowledge and information. And my role is helping to facilitate getting them to be able to provide what information they have been authorized to reveal to Congress. My job as a constitutional scholar and advocate is to strengthen the United States Congress as the governing body of our country to get these people to take the leadership role in deciding not only how to reveal all of this information to us in a more thorough and a more rapid way, but also, as I mentioned earlier at the top of the show, to take the steps and pass the laws that are going to be necessary to amend many of the major institutions that we have, our governing institutions here, our geopolitical relationships with other nation states here on our planet. We're going to have to form alliances with Russia and China, in the UAE and the Arab countries. We're going to have common programs for relating to the extraterrestrial civilization. This is the after disclosure work that needs to be done. And so that's why I've set up this New Paradigm Institute so that we, on the one hand, can work to get the disclosure by the Citizens for Disclosure. We have teams now in 42 of the country of the states. We're going to get teams functioning in all 50 states to put pressure on their elected representatives, to do their job, to get this information and figure out how to share it with our people in a positive and constructive way and on a positive and constructive schedule so that they can make the laws necessary with consultation with our citizens as to how we're going to relate to this extraterrestrial civilization. We can't leave it in the hands of the military and the intelligence, the militarized, weaponized intelligence agency that we have to be the ones who are going to construct the relationship that we have with these beings. They've been engaged in forcibly trying to shoot down UFOs or actually knock them down out of the sky with this new pulse weapon that we've developed. Now that's no way to treat people that are from an extraterrestrial civilization. That's we need to have diplomatic relations with them.
1: Right.
0: We need to have commercial relationships with them and learn from them what is positive, and at the same time be able to protect our own agency as a separate planet and as a separate species, and our own sovereignty over our own decision making. These are all things that they have not gotten about doing because they've been being lied to all this time by the executive branch, pretending that this isn't even true. So that's the role that I have, and it's a different role than Lou and Chris and Grush and others, but it helps.
1: Let's go to first-time caller Brian, truck driving in Boston, Massachusetts. Hello, Brian.
2: Hello, Mr. Norrie. I just want to thank you so much. I mean, all the work that you do and how you continue.
1: Well, thank you.
2: And I would just like to say I'm all fired up because I would say the word that we need for tonight is enough. The way that your presenter is, making everything like enough is enough. Like, let's advance the argument. Like, we want to make, 10 more years of trucking and, 10 more years of nonsense. I mean, apparently we can call an orb anytime and, You know, I feel that this fella, you know, here, and a speaker, sorry, I don't mean to call you fella.
0: That's okay.
2: You know.
0: That's okay. Don't worry, Brian. I've been called a lot worse.
2: Well, I'm just saying that everything that you're saying is, I mean, the one word I have for you is, when is enough enough? And I will only provide one more other item and then I'll listen.
0: Yeah.
2: Is Sarah Amari Walker, and you know, one of her books on assembly theory, aliens, and so forth, and you know, she wants to describe objects in different manners, and you know, building a theory of why some objects exist and others do not, a fundamental theory of selection. Perhaps you can just speak to what we're really capable of.
1: And when is enough enough, Daniel?
0: Well, enough is almost enough now. You know, we're knocking on the door here that we're going to break through on this. And the enough is going to be when the Congress realizes that our citizens are convinced enough that this is an extraordinarily important and vital thing to be addressed by Congress, and we're going to start electing members of Congress who are going to do their job and to help prepare our people to have a positive and mutually beneficial relationship with the extraterrestrial civilization that surrounds us, you know, that's what we have to do. That's when it's going to be enough is enough. You know, that people don't pay as much attention to this as they should. They're more or less sure that this is true now, but they still haven't been so convinced that it's essential for them to mobilize and compel their representatives to do something about this. You know, what part of my job is to help explain to the Congress what it is that you need to do. You know, so they know that I've been asked to draft and legislate. I have a 58-page bill that I was asked to draft by the House Oversight Committee people. You know, how Congress can take it into their hands to declassify all of this, and they can make the decision as to how rapidly it's going to be revealed, not leaving it in the hands of an individual president or an individual Secretary of Defense or Secretary of State. You know, that none of whom, other than the president, is even an elected person. You know, that we have to have our representatives be making these decisions. And from a constitutional point of view, you know, they have the authority under Article 1, Section 8, you know, Clause 14, that gives the Congress of the United States the explicit authority to make all of the rules and regulations governing the armed forces of the United States. And so these classification rules of who gets classifications and who gets the information is a decision that the Congress has the right to make. And I've written the briefs to Congress, you know, at the request of Congressman Burleson. You know, I've prepared the legal briefs showing them in detail all the United States Supreme Court cases that make it clear that Congress has the authority to make these decisions. And any authority that is in the hands of the executive branch is explicitly been delegated to them by Congress. And it can be withdrawn and brought back into the hands of Congress to make these decisions. That's what really has to be done. That's when enough will be enough.
1: Daniel, what do you think happened at Roswell, New Mexico?
0: Oh, I'm completely confident what happened at Roswell, Mexico. As you know, there are 100 witnesses that have been gathered, you know, with the Don and the other folks that have done a lot of this research. Stan Friedman, you know, have worked on this for ages. That they have detailed information. It's almost like a blow-by-blow, hour-by-hour an account of what it is that's happened. And the thing that absolutely convinced me was that I was when I was working with Dr. John Mack, and we went to the it was probably 1995 or so, maybe 96, at the International UFO Congress when we were still back in Laughlin, Nevada, and that I found out right then about the cable that General Ramey had admitting that it was a crashed saucer. and there were bodies. I've known what happened at Roswell for like, 30 years.
1: It's a great story. We're going to come back and take final calls with Daniel Sheehan in just a moment on Coast to Coast AM.
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3: 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That was Napster. 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
2: Everything was completely upended, and Apple came along in 2003 and brought massive stability to this huge sea change. 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
3: 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Spotify comes along. They changed the game. Pandora was still trying to be kind of like radio in a way. Spotify was like, no, we're really going to be on-demand. But these royalties, Tidal pays the most at 1.3 cents. Apple's 0.7, YouTube Music 0.7. Spotify pays 0.4 cents per stream, same as Amazon, and then Pandora's down to 0.1. 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
1: 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Fascinating discussion. And then John Kachuba joins us on Coast to Coast to talk about the strange and the unusual on Coast to Coast. Beyond Belief, that's our television show, and we invite you to go to that website, beyondbelief.com.
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1: And welcome back. George Norrie, along with Daniel Sheehan. His websites are linked up at coasttocoastam.com. We're going to take final calls in a moment. Daniel, what do you think the Roman Catholic Church knows about this?
7: Ah, very, very interesting. I know that back in January of 1977, I was asked by the Carter administration's Congressional Research Service to contact the Vatican to see if we could get access to the Vatican archives and to determine what it is that they had there. I wrote in the official capacity from the Jesuit headquarters to the Vatican and asked for access for President Carter, and they said no. They didn't say they didn't have anything. They said no. I'd been going back and forth to Rome in my capacity as general counsel for the Jesuits in their social ministry office. And I went to see Johann Ix, who was the head of the National Archives there at the Vatican, and spoke with him about this. And he said that not yet. It wasn't time yet. He asked me to write a letter as a former legal counsel for the New York Times in the Pentagon Papers case. He asked me to write a letter to the editor of the New York Times to open the archives, to call, have the New York Times write an editorial calling for the opening of the archives to reveal the relationship between Pope Pius X, or Pope Pius XII, actually, in his relationship with the Nazi government. And you remember, it was Pius XII that turned over the original UFO to the United States government at the end of World War II, the one that had crashed in Italy in 1933. And so that we know that they've got that information about that original craft. We know that there's other information there. And the Catholic Church, back in November, on November 10th of 2009, actually issued a formal statement about the issue, and it said the following. It said, now, in light of the discovery of more and more of these new exoplanets, it has now become clear, much earlier than had been previously anticipated, we are going to be discovering life elsewhere in the universe. And so, therefore, the time has now arrived to commence this extremely important conversation among the laity about the profound fundamental questions, theological and philosophical questions, that are going to be posed to our human family by the discovery of life elsewhere in the universe. And so given the fact that I'd been the legal counsel for the Jesuit headquarters in their social ministry office for a decade, I contacted Father Jose Gabriel Funes, who was directed by Pope Benedict to issue that official statement. And Father Funes was a Jesuit priest who was the head of the Papal Observatory And I contacted him and went to see him. And within 2 minutes of our conversation, he said, look, Danny, you know, when we're talking about discovering life elsewhere in the universe, we're not talking about just discovering some single cell life form beneath some frozen sea on some distant moon orbiting a distant star in some far off galaxy. We're talking about another highly intelligent and highly technologically developed, but distinctly non-human species right here in our Milky Way galaxy. So I know that that they know it, and that the archives will have the information. I'm hoping that Leo the 14th will follow in the footsteps of Leo the 13th, after whom he has been named. And Leo the 13th was the founder of the Papal Observatory, and in fact was the man who ordered the initiation of what they call the Leonine Commission, that was investigating the relationship between human consciousness and spiritual experience. And all of this, of course, touches on the revelations that are coming to us by our contact with the extraterrestrial beings, because they're going to be shedding light on these kind of capacity that our human species has for things like remote viewing, precognition, astral travel, you know, that these are all capabilities that our human species has that have been concealed from us by institutional religions like the Roman Catholic Church. And now the time has come, as we've entered into the 21st century, to modernize the entire Catholic Church and the other Christian and Jewish faiths and the other religions of our human family to be able to absorb the reality of the extraterrestrial civilization and the extraordinary capacities that we human beings have that have been concealed from us by some of the religious traditions. So we need disclosure not only from the United States government and the Russian government and the Chinese government, you know, about the UFO phenomenon, but also we need disclosure on the part of the major religious traditions to acknowledge that all human beings are capable of these extraordinary faculties that have been displayed by the avatars, people like Jesus of Nazareth, people like Lao Tzu and Confucius and the Buddha, you know, and Zoroaster, and a number of the prophets that exist in all of these different traditions and are displayed regularly by Aboriginal peoples. You know, these are capabilities of precognition and telepathy, astral travel, bilocation, a lot of these capacities that human beings have, which are going to be part of the entire post-disclosure era that our new Paradigm Institute is designed to set forth guidelines for how we're going to do this. That's why people should just contact us at newparadigminstitute.org and become part of our Citizens for Disclosure that will be putting pressure on our elected representatives to increase the information we're getting and increase the speed with which we're getting it. At the same time, they're amending the major institutions of our human family here on our planet to absorb this information and to help us develop a positive and constructive relationship with this extraterrestrial civilization. So the Catholic Church and the other major religious traditions are going to have to play a very major role in this disclosure process. And we're hoping to reach out to Pope Leo the 13th, or 14th rather, and get him to participate in this process.
1: To the phones we go, Greg in Remsen, New York on the wild card line. Hi, Greg.
8: Hi, everybody. Daniel, if an extraterrestrial or a hybrid wanted to come forward, I think the government would probably grab them and they'd disappear forever. Or if a person had some real hard evidence out there listening, what would the proper procedure be? I mean, as a lawyer yourself, what would you advise that extraterrestrial or that person with that evidence, you know, or should they contact the media? Should they contact you first?
7: They should contact me first.
8: Thank you for taking my question.
7: Yeah, they should contact me first because they need a lawyer to assist them in this process, so that if they were a hybrid or an extraterrestrial or even a regular human being who was in possession of vital information, you know, they need protection against the national security state, because the national security state, as you point out, would in fact seize them, you know, and try to silence them forever. The fact is, the United States government, an element in the United States government, is in possession of extraterrestrial beings. You know, I'm positive of that. You know, I mean, I've interviewed people that are totally credible from inside the U.S. military who have been in the presence of these UFO beings. And Lou Elizondo just recently, I think on June 11th, May 11th, actually had an interview. And he talked about the fact that he had been informed by extremely high-level U.S. military intelligence officers and men from the civilian intelligence community that, in fact, they would swear by reports about this hybrid program that's going on, the hybridization of human beings with genetic material from the extraterrestrial species. You know, he said they would swear by the legitimacy of these reports. We don't have those reports in hand yet. I'm working with Lou and others to try to get our hands on those reports. But the fact is, they should contact us at New Paradigm Institute, you know, that we have the legal team to be able to protect them. And I would guarantee that I would be able to get you to the right people that would protect you and to get this information made public. So just contact us. I'm going to also be having a response to the new movie that's going to be coming out this weekend, starting this Friday. I'm going to get to see a pre-showing of it on Thursday this week, Steven Spielberg's new movie, Disclosure Day. And every Sunday afternoon at 2 p.m. Pacific time, I'm going to be having a two-hour show answering questions for people around the country who get to see the movie Friday night, Saturday night, Friday and Saturday. And I'll be answering questions about that movie, how real it is, how accurate the information was that's in it. What, if anything, has been fictionalized and what is actual fact. And so that people should contact newparadigminstitute.org and sign up, because it's going to be it's free. It's a free program, and you'll get the link to the podcast that we're going to have, a live Q&A session of people asking questions from around the country who have gotten to see the movie. Those who haven't seen the movie, that will share information about it with them. And we're going to be providing that type of service coming up now.
1: I heard it's one of Spielberg's best in 20 years. Let's go to Bill in Florida, east of the Rockies. Hi, Bill.
9: Hey, George. Hey, Danny. I'm the one that called you last year about your remarkable prediction in the CE5 movie where you said Biden and Kamala was going to get back in there to get things back to normal. And you did it 2 years before Biden was even the nominee.
7: Oh, yeah, right. I remember that.
9: I got two questions tonight. One is about disclosure. The second one is about back engineering. The first one about disclosure is, well, let's go to back engineering first.
7: Okay.
9: Do you really think that the aliens have told our government they're 50,000 years ahead of us in technology? Do you really think that in 75 years of back engineering, we can get through 50,000 years of technology?
1: Take that first, Daniel,
7: the people that have been working on this, you know, the people like Eric Davis and Hal Puthoff and others have been able to figure out some of the technology, and they've been able to develop some craft that mimic some of the performance of the UFO vehicles. They've not yet mastered the transport process by means of which they can, in a sense, bilocate from our star system to another star system virtually instantly. And they have not completely mastered the ability, the anti-gravity program, by means of which they can travel at over 40,000 miles an hour inside our atmosphere and do direct 90-degree turns at 40,000 miles an hour and come out of the 90-degree turn going 40,000 miles an hour. They haven't figured that part out yet. But they have, in fact, been able to build some craft that mimic some of the conduct of the genuine UFOs. And they've been working like mad to, in addition to the reverse engineering program, Bill, they've actually been getting young children who are psychic and raising them and training them to be pilots so that they could fly telepathically, fly some of the intact UFO craft that they have recovered. So that they do have some craft, and they have, over the years, raised up a number of young children who are psychic, who are capable of telepathically communicating with the craft, because the craft have actually in their wiring not only super advanced fiber optics, but also basically dendrites and synapses from brain tissue from the aliens, that they have a stem cell type of technology that can generate brain tissue into the craft of the, so the craft are semi-sentient, so that these are navigated telepathically. And so that they have actually recruited young children through this thing called the GATE program, who they've tested on military bases to determine their psychic abilities. And they've raised them up to the point now where they're adults, and they can fly some of these already intact UFO craft. And these have been seen being flown by American human beings. So that's what they've done, in addition to trying to reverse engineer some of the technology, which they've only been moderately successful at achieving, Bill.
1: Daniel, keep in touch with us, and let's do disclosure together when the day comes. For Dan Galante, Tom Danheiser, Sue Trikas, Lex Lonehood, Sean Audisor, Alec Fernandez, Stephanie Smith, Tim Banal, George Knapp, and Richard Serrett, I'm George Norrie, somewhere out there on Coast to Coast AM. We'll see you on our next edition. Until then, be safe, everyone.

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5: Setting the race for November. I'm Ted Lindner, Fox News. Progressive Los Angeles Councilwoman Nithya Raman will advance to the runoff election. That places reality star Spencer Pratt in third place in the race to become LA's next mayor. Fox's Christina Coleman with more.
6: Raman responded essentially saying that their fight continues, and Bass's campaign was already on the attack after Raman pushed ahead of Spencer Pratt by about 3,000 votes after ballot dumps over the weekend. Bass's campaign said, quote, a campaign against Nithya Raman, who allows encampments near schools and cuts the police force, is one Mayor Bass is looking forward to winning. So Bass appearing to be confident there.
5: President Trump saying on Truth Social that he wants to see Pratt do well. Pratt rejected his support, saying he's relying on animal lovers and moms to get him past the finish line. Minnesota's Democrat Governor Tim Walz and Democrat Attorney General Keith Ellison accused of ignoring alleged fraud in their state. It's the finding of a just-released report from the House Oversight Committee. Fox's Chad Pergram.
7: Apparently, you can only commit welfare fraud if you're white.
8: House Oversight Committee Chairman James Comer claims that the political Minnesota twins conveniently looked the other way.
7: Tim Walz and Keith Ellison knew that the beneficiaries of this particular fraud were the Somalis in Minnesota. That is a massive voting block for the Democrat Party to keep Minnesota blue, and they didn't want to do anything to rock the boat.
8: The report says state employees flagging the fraud faced retaliation and intimidation.
5: Two U.S. crew members safely rescued after the Army Apache helicopter gunship they were riding went down near the Strait of Hormuz. And President Trump in attendance in New York City for Game 3 of the NBA Finals Monday night at Madison Square Garden. San Antonio defeats the Knicks 115-111. The Knicks now lead the series 2-1. 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
22: This is America in the Morning from Westwood One. Good morning, I'm John Trout. It's Tuesday, June 9th, 2026. Here's what's coming up on America in the Morning.
23: Israel and Iran have traded strikes, threatening to drag the Middle East back into a full-scale war. Sagar Meghani, Washington.
24: He's done a good job.
25: Todd Blanche, he kept me out of jail.
24: President Trump wants to elevate Todd Blanche in his administration. I'm Joan Jones.
26: The defense rests in the trial surrounding a high school track meet stabbing in Texas. I'm Clayton Neville.
24: On Wall Street, investors are waiting for SpaceX to go public this Friday in what could be the biggest debut of all time. I'm Jessica Ettinger.
27: A federal lawsuit seeks to halt the upcoming UFC fight card on the White House South lawn. I'm Geffen Coolball.
22: Correspondent Julie Walker has the story of President Trump booed at the NBA Finals game in New York City. All ahead on America in the Morning. It's 7 after. Both Israel and Iran have paused their exchange of fire after Iran launched ballistic missiles at Israel, and Israel responded with airstrikes on military targets, including sites in Tehran. Israel's retaliation came despite a direct appeal from President Trump, who urged Prime Minister Benjamin Netanyahu not to respond to the Iranian attack. Washington correspondent Sagar Magani reports Vice President J.D. Vance, speaking on Fox News, says all sides are close to an agreement and the Iranians are making concessions.
0: I don't assume that anybody's acting in good faith. We're going to take the attitude of accomplish the president's mission, but verify over the long term that the Iranians are keeping their end of the bargain. It's a tall order, but it's one that the president has put us in a good position to achieve. The Iranians don't want this war to continue. It's not in their best interest. And I think they're coming to the table. We're, of course, going to verify it. But if we get to this deal, it's going to be a home run win for the American people.
23: Israel and Iran have again traded strikes, threatening to drag the Middle East back into a full-scale war. They were the first attack since the U.S. struck a ceasefire deal with Iran 2 months ago, after President Trump wrote on social media the shooting must stop. Iran's state-run TV announced the military was halting offensive operations in Tel Aviv.
1: I tell you, citizens of Israel, as I say to my friend in conversations with my friend President Trump, we will defend Israel in determination and in wit, and together we will bring back the security to northern Israel.
23: Israeli leader Benjamin Netanyahu implied this round of fighting is over, while warning his forces would retaliate against more attacks. Iran's foreign ministry is blaming the U.S. for the escalation. President Trump wrote online, both Israel and Iran must stop shooting. A regional official says the U.S. has told Iran Israel has agreed to halt its strikes as well. Sagar Magani, Washington.
22: Washington correspondent Sagar Magani reports there are concerns that Yemen's Iran-aligned Houthis could join the fighting. But Vice President J.D. Vance, speaking on Fox News, says all sides are close to an agreement and the Iranians are making concessions. In New York City, unprecedented security measures were in place around Madison Square Garden as President Trump attended Game 3 of the NBA Finals between the New York Knicks and San Antonio Spurs. Streets in Midtown Manhattan were closed. A fence was erected around Madison Square Garden, and airport-style security was in place for ticket holders. Correspondent Julie Walker has more on the story.
2: The Secret Service and the NYPD determined that the additional security requirements that need to be in place are ones that change our approach for what the finals would be. The good news, however, is that New Yorkers will still have an incredible number of opportunities to watch the Knicks together at watch parties, as has been announced that the Knicks organization has put together watch parties here in Central Park as well as at Brooklyn Bowl. We've also announced that there will be an additional watch party at Bryant Park for about 5,000 New Yorkers.
3: Outside Madison Square Garden, Knicks fans like James Morrow and Agatha Egoli were looking at a team that was just two wins away from their first championship since 1973.
4: Let's go Knicks, baby!
6: We sweeping them, it's the blue broom.
3: The Knicks beating the Spurs in their first two away games of the finals. Now they're back at home where fan Guardia Christian predicts a sweep.
7: You know, Knicks in four, the way they're playing, the only way they lose is if they defeat themselves. The Spurs aren't going to beat them.
3: Meanwhile, security in and around MSG extra tight for President Trump's visit.
21: No one will be allowed inside the secured area unless they have a ticket to the game, a train ticket. They are going to a business inside the area. Everyone entering the secure area will be screened by the New York City.

0: 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AccuWeather.com meteorologist Matt Rindy is tracking the U.S. weather this Tuesday. Matt?
1: There will be a couple of systems in the U.S. producing a concentrated area of thunderstorms today into tonight. The first system will be moving through the Great Lakes and have impacts all the way to the south through the Tennessee Valley and continuing into Alabama and Georgia. Some of the heavier storms will develop from Tennessee into Ohio with flooding possible. Some of the storms will reach into the western Carolinas this afternoon. Farther east from the eastern Carolinas northward through the mid-Atlantic and northeast, it'll be a dry day with sunshine and a few clouds. Temperatures will be climbing into the 80s, but for most places, the humidity will remain lower. In the central U.S., it will also be dry much of the day. There'll be a few scattered thunderstorms to start in parts of Nebraska, Kansas, and Missouri. There'll be sunshine and a few clouds and highs well into the 90s as far north as North Dakota and Minnesota through Texas and Louisiana. Kansas and Oklahoma could also see a few spots hit 100. Though it will be dry much of the day, late in the day, the next system will move out of the Rockies and spark a few thunderstorms in western Nebraska, northward to western North Dakota. These storms will then track eastward at night, and there's going to be widespread severe thunderstorms moving through parts of the Dakotas and Nebraska early tonight with the risk of damaging winds and even tornadoes. The same system will produce several showers throughout the day in Idaho, Montana, into Wyoming, and scattered showers farther west of that in Oregon and Washington, though it is going to be cooler as well with clouds and showers with highs in the 50s and 60s. That's the weather across America. There'll be plenty of clouds in Columbus, Ohio today with a few heavier thunderstorms this afternoon and a high of 79. Pullman, Washington will be cool today with some sun, a shower or two, and a high of 58. That's the nation's weather. I'm AccuWeather.com meteorologist Matt Rindy.
0: 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President Trump formally nominates Acting Attorney General Todd Blanche to fill the role permanently. Correspondent Joan Jones reports that Blanche, who was President Trump's personal attorney, could face an uphill battle to be confirmed by the Senate.
2: Acting Attorney General, tomorrow I'm instructing Dan and everybody else that's involved in that very complicated process, which is going to go, I think, very quickly, that we are going to make him permanent Attorney General.
3: President Trump making that announcement last week at a Rose Garden dinner at the White House. Blanche has been a central figure in the Trump administration since the departure of Pam Bondi, who, by the way, told Congress in a closed-door interview last month that Blanche was responsible for the Justice Department's poor handling of the Epstein files. In his role as acting AG, Blanche has been involved in arrests and indictments in fraud cases, disputed terror plots, and he was forefront when the DOJ brought indictments against the Southern Poverty Law Center.
4: Obviously, I'm honored and humbled that the president indicated he was going to nominate me. I will work with the senators. I have a good relationship with the Senate on both sides.
3: Blanche's nomination won't sail easily through the Senate, where soon-to-be-departing Senator Tom Tillis vows to sink the nomination unless Blanche condemns January 6th.
5: Senator Tillis is a loser. That's why he didn't run. He didn't run because I wouldn't support him.
3: Tillis serves on the Senate Judiciary Committee and is seen as a make-or-break vote for advancing Blanche's confirmation. The confirmation hearing dates have not yet been set. I'm Joan Jones.
0: Closing arguments are slated for later this morning in the trial of a Texas teenager accused of stabbing another teenager to death at a high school track meet outside Dallas. Correspondent Clayton Neville is following the case.
6: Carmelo Anthony's charged with murder in last year's stabbing at a Frisco track meet that killed 17-year-old Austin Metcalf. Anthony's black and Metcalf white, leading to racial division in the reaction to Metcalf's killing. Tensions have been high during the trial, and local advocates like Dominique Alexander with the Next Generation Action Network are encouraging peace as the trial nears an end.
7: We do not support chaos. We do not support intimidation.
6: Witnesses testified that Metcalf told Anthony to leave the tent that he was under at the track meet because it wasn't his school's. According to the testimony, Anthony said, "You'll have to move me." Metcalf shoved him, and Anthony reached into his backpack and grabbed a knife and stabbed Metcalf. Legal expert Bree West told WFAA-TV she was surprised Anthony was not called to testify.
8: And a lot of people just wanted to hear what he had to say.
6: Anthony's lawyers sticking with the self-defense claim. They took one day to present their case. Anthony faces a minimum sentence of 5 years behind bars if convicted.

0: convicted. In Dallas, I'm Clayton Neville.
1: It's 19 after. When we return on America in the Morning, parasitic screwworm fly. 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
1: It's 21 after. This is America in the Morning. Thanks for listening. The war in Iran continues its effect on the U.S. stock market, as we learn from CNBC's Jessica Ettinger with Tuesday Business.
11: Wall Street opens this morning after a mixed day for stocks. Markets were positive after Iran said it was halting strikes near Israel. Then it turned mixed after Israel's Prime Minister Netanyahu said its war with Iran is not over. Here's CNBC's Mike Santoli on the market trying to rebound from Friday's ugly sell-off.
12: Today's showing is a little bit unpersuasive that it would just be one and done. There wasn't a whole lot of conviction behind this bounce. What you would consider the dead cat bounce level, the 20-day average, didn't go up beyond it.
11: The Dow was down 80 points yesterday, but the Nasdaq was up 220. Some Wall Street firms are saying that investors are selling their big winning stocks to take some profits and have cash ready for this Friday. Elon Musk's SpaceX will go public in what's being called the biggest IPO, initial public offering ever on Wall Street. Apple's Worldwide Developers Conference delivered the AI some investors have been waiting for. Apple shares hit a record high during the day yesterday, but they fell at the close because people just wanted more.
13: You know, from the user perspective, what they announced today is on par with what ChatGPT was offering for free 2 years ago. That's a big step for Apple. They didn't have that. Now they do. It's running on their own architecture. I think what the argument they're trying to make is they've done the hard work now. This is the reset they've announced to do. It's running on their own architecture. I think what the argument they're trying to make is they've done the hard work now. This is the reset they've announced it. All the things people are talking about in terms of agentic workloads or automating apps or doing even more in the future, they have the ability to do that now as the market develops.
11: That's The Verge editor-in-chief Nilay Patel on CNBC. The parasitic screwworm fly in the U.S. after being eradicated at least 50 years ago. Agriculture Secretary Brooke Rollins telling CNBC it will be eradicated again.
14: The food supply is not at risk. This is not a virus. It's not a disease. It's just a little pest, a larva that lands in a calf's wound, for example, and it can be treated. So the two calves that were found last week have been treated. They're expected to fully recover.
11: She adds the screwworm flies will be gone by breeding with sterile males, and that's underway.
14: We're already dropping about 10 million sterile flies a week right now on the affected area. We also have a lot of treatment opportunities from the FDA. They went on an emergency fast track approval process last year preparing for today, and that's why, again, we're in a much better spot today than we were back then when it took years. We have all the veterinarians on the ground, mobile testing units ready to go to, again, contain as we're working with all of our great ranchers and livestock producers.
11: On today's watch list, we get a read on how small businesses are feeling about the economy with the National Federation of Independent Business Survey, and we get existing home sales numbers.
1: All great information. 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It's 25 after. When we return on America in the Morning, fighting at the White House, mixed martial arts style, after these messages.
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21: 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In Mississippi, keeping secrets is as old as the soil itself. So can the truth ever really be uncovered?
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1: Welcome back. Thanks for listening. This is America in the Morning. It's 27 after. It's official in Los Angeles. Councilwoman Nathiah Rahman has overtaken Republican Spencer Pratt for second place in the City of Angels mayoral race and will face current Mayor Karen Bass in November. President Trump has made claims over voter fraud in the California primary, which prompted the U.S. Attorney's Office to open a fraud probe. Well, could the fight not take place? A lawsuit seeks to bar an upcoming mixed martial arts event from happening outside the White House. Correspondent Gethin Coolball explains.
0: A federal lawsuit seeks to halt the upcoming UFC fight card on the White House South Lawn, timed for President Donald Trump's 80th birthday and part of the celebration of the nation's 250th

0: 20th anniversary. The filing by the Public Integrity Project on behalf of two Virginia residents contends the Trump administration's authorization of the June 14th event violated National Park Service regulations prohibiting sporting events on federal park lands. It also says Congress did not consent to the towering arch overlooking the event space. The White House says the lawsuit is baseless. I'm Geffen Coolball.
1: America in the Morning for Tuesday, June 9th, 2026 is produced by Jeff.
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1: This is America in the Morning from Westwood One. Coming up this half hour.
15: Maine on the list of states voting in the primaries today. I'm Clayton Neville.
16: A congressional report claims Minnesota officials ignored fraud warnings. I'm Sue Aller.
17: New cases of the New World screwworm in Texas and New Mexico. I'm Lisa Dwyer.
18: Airlines are feeling the pinch from rising oil prices due to the war in Iran. I'm Jennifer King.
19: J.D. Vance has made an addition to the vice president's official residence, Sagar Meghani, Washington.
20: This year's edition of the World Cup will be the biggest ever. I'm Haya Pinjwani.
21: Savannah Guthrie is still holding out hope for the return of her mother. I'm Kevin Carr.
1: Back after these messages.
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31: 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AccuWeather.com meteorologist Matt Rindy is watching a couple storms. What do you have?
32: We are watching two systems in the U.S. producing several showers and thunderstorms today into tonight, starting in the central U.S. It'll be dry much of the day outside of a few scattered thunderstorms to start in parts of Nebraska, Kansas, and Missouri. There'll be a few clouds and highs well into the 90s as far north as North Dakota and Minnesota, southward through Texas and Louisiana, and Kansas and Oklahoma could also hit 100 in a few spots. Though it is dry much of the day, late in the day, the next system to move out of the Rockies will spark thunderstorms in western Nebraska, northward to western North Dakota, and these storms will then track eastward at night. There's going to be widespread strong to severe thunderstorms moving through the Dakotas and Nebraska early tonight with a risk for damaging winds, hail, and even tornadoes. And this same system will produce several showers throughout the day in Idaho and Montana into Wyoming, and even scattered showers west of that in Oregon and Washington. It is also going to be a cooler day with the clouds and showers with highs in the 50s and 60s. Now, the rest of the West is going to remain dry under sunshine with highs in the 60s along the California coast, and then warming to the 100s in the southwest deserts. Another system will be moving through the Great Lakes, and thunderstorms will form all the way to the south through Tennessee Valley, and then continuing into Alabama and Georgia. Some of the heavier storms will develop in Tennessee and Ohio with localized flooding possible, and some of the storms will reach into the western Carolinas this afternoon. Farther east from the eastern Carolinas, northward through the mid-Atlantic and northeast, it will be dry today with sunshine and a few clouds. Temperatures will be climbing into the 80s, but for most places, the humidity will remain lower. That's the nation's weather. I'm AccuWeather.com meteorologist Matt Rindy.
31: 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I'm John Trout. Primary day ahead of the November midterm elections in four American states, including Maine, where recent controversy surrounds a Democrat candidate for Senate. Following the races, correspondent Clayton Neville.
33: The Republican race to succeed Governor Henry McMaster is on the ballot in South Carolina as voters head to the polls in the primaries. In Nevada, residents voting in the gubernatorial primary, among other races. Incumbent Governor Joe Lombardo is facing six Republican challengers, and six Democrats will compete for the nomination. Meanwhile, in Maine, the focus is on the Senate race for incumbent Republican Senator Susan Collins' seat. That seat with national implications, as it could shift the balance of power in Congress. With big leads in the polls and no major opponents campaigning against him, Maine oyster farmer and political newcomer Graham Plattner is expected to win the Democratic nomination, despite controversy. Senator Bernie Sanders, who backs Plattner, spoke about allegations against him at the National Press Club.
3: So to my mind, I don't know what is true or not true. He denies it. She says something else. But what I do know is that there are people in the United States Senate right now who are not saints. I can tell you that.
33: Plattner, a former Marine, has caught grief over a tattoo that resembled a Nazi symbol. He covered up that tattoo. He's also been criticized by women that reportedly dated him, calling their relationship toxic. He also admitted to a sexting scandal where he was texting another woman's sexual messages while he was married to his current wife, who stands by her husband. Plattner, emotional on the campaign trail as he garners support across Maine.
4: On behalf of my wife, Amy, and I, thank you. I mean, this is a pretty hard thing to go through, to be entirely honest. And the only thing that really makes it bearable is going around the state of Maine and having as much support as we've gotten from people in our community and from people all over the state. So thank you all very, very much.
33: And in North Dakota, voters will decide a ballot measure that would bar future proposed constitutional amendments from addressing more than one topic at a time. Instead, they would be limited to one single subject. I'm Clayton Neville.
31: A congressional report released by the House Oversight Committee accuses senior Minnesota officials, including current Governor Tim Walz and Attorney General Keith Ellison, of ignoring warnings of widespread fraud in federally funded social programs. Correspondent Sue Aller has details.
5: Hundreds of millions of dollars may have been lost to fraud in Minnesota. A new report from the House Oversight Committee accuses Minnesota leaders of failing to stop widespread fraud in taxpayer-funded social service programs. A 205-page report alleges Governor Tim Walz and Attorney General Keith Ellison knew about major fraud concerns for years, but failed to take action. The Republican-led committee says the fraud involved programs intended to feed children, provide health care, support people with disabilities, and assist low-income families. Investigators estimate as much as $9 billion in taxpayer funds may have been lost, misused, or placed at risk through various schemes over several years. Here's Republican House Representative Tim Burkett of Tennessee, courtesy of Fox 9, asking Governor Walz questions about whistleblowers.
6: Well, almost 30 whistleblowers accuse you and your administration of retaliation. Would you say that's a conspiracy then?
7: I can't speak to what they said. I can tell you it didn't happen.
5: Governor Walz's office blasted the report, calling the committee a joke and pointing to steps the state has taken to strengthen fraud investigations and oversight. The Attorney General's office says Ellison has aggressively prosecuted Medicaid fraud and helped federal authorities pursue other cases. The Oversight Committee is now urging federal anti-fraud investigators to conduct a broader review and recommend additional safeguards to protect taxpayer dollars. I'm Sue Aller.
31: The concern in Texas over the screw worm is now moving to adjoining states. Lisa Dwyer reports that the USDA has confirmed new threats that don't include cattle and a new case outside of Texas.
17: The U.S. Department of Agriculture has announced new cases of the New World screwworm in Texas and New Mexico. Agriculture Secretary Brooke Rollins.
8: Yesterday, USDA confirmed two additional cases, one in Texas in a calf in LaSalle County and another in Lea County, New Mexico, in a dog that we are hearing has been moved up from Mexico. And today, just a couple of hours ago, we had an additional confirmation in a goat in Gillespie County, Texas. These developments obviously represent a serious threat to our livestock and wildlife, but they haven't caught us off guard. We have been tracking this pest for a long time, and we have fought before, and we will do so again.
17: Rollins says the government will import sterile male flies to help eradicate the screw worm.
8: A couple of quick key action items I want to touch on. Number one, expanding sterile fly production and dispersal capacity. You all are probably tracking that. We launched that last year, but earlier this year opened both a dispersal facility, but also invested tens of millions of dollars in refitting, which those sterile flies will begin to come online this month. So very good timing.
17: And that building facilities in the U.S. is a top priority. Both Rollins and Texas Governor Greg Abbott urge residents to check their animals daily.
1: It is critical to stay vigilant and stay informed. We prevented and eradicated this pest before. We can do it again.
17: I'm Lisa Dwyer.
31: It's 17 till. Among the stories we're covering next, U.S. cities brace for crowds as the World Cup gets underway, and a new brain at Apple. America in the Morning, back after these messages.
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31: It's 15 till. I'm John Trout. This is America in the Morning. Trouble in the Strait of Hormuz is pushing up the price of jet fuel higher, increasing ticket prices for flyers and impacting the airline industry's bottom line. Correspondent Jennifer King reports.
8: Airlines are feeling the pinch from rising oil prices due to the war in Iran. U.S. airlines spent $6.5 billion on jet fuel in April. That's up 78% over this time last year, according to new government data. A major industry trade group, the International Air Transport Association, is warning that higher fuel prices could cut 2026 global profits in half. The association's director general, Willie Walsh, says airfares are rising, but airlines are still absorbing part of the hike in their bottom lines. In an effort to contain costs, airlines are
0: around the world are raising airfares and fees, cutting perks, canceling flights, and trimming schedules. Last week, American Airlines announced they are temporarily suspending some routes this summer. I'm Jennifer King.
31: Surprise in the race for U.S. Senate in Texas. As one of the lawyers who defended Attorney General Ken Paxton during his three-year-old impeachment trial endorsed Democrat James Tallarico, Dan Cogdell, a veteran Houston attorney who represented Paxton in his long-running felony security fraud case and his 2023 impeachment, announced his support for Tallarico. Cogdell spoke on a podcast where he said that he believed that Paxton has lost his sight on the core Republican mission and said that Tallarico believes in unity over division. Tallarico is hoping to be the first Democrat to win a statewide race in Texas in over 30 years. Paxton defeated incumbent Senator John Cornyn after Paxton received the endorsement of President Trump just days before the vote. America in the Morning continues. There's been an unusual change to the home of the vice president in Washington, D.C. Details from correspondent Sagar Magani.
2: J.D. Vance has made an addition to the vice president's official residence. The U.S. Naval Observatory now has a chicken coop and a dozen baby chicks. The coop's designed to look like the Victorian residence itself, with a round turret and faux slate roof. It was donated by Carolina Coops, a North Carolina firm that's gained a social media following for its stylish coops. VPs have lived on the observatory grounds for nearly 50 years, and some families have left their imprint. The Biden added a heritage garden, the Pence's beehives. The Quails added a heated swimming pool. Sagar Magani, Washington.
31: The United States will be co-hosting the World Cup with Mexico and Canada. All three nations are expected to see a large influx of world visitors for the event that happens every 4 years. Correspondent Haya Panjwani reports on one city's preparations.
15: This year's edition of the World Cup will be the biggest ever. There will be an expanded field of 48 teams, three host countries, and 16 stadiums, staging the record 104 matches over a 39-day tournament. Toronto is one of the host cities and is preparing for thousands of visitors.
16: During the tournament, we are anticipating approximately 300,000 visitors to celebrate in this historic moment for Toronto.
15: Toronto Police Deputy Chief Robert Johnson.
16: This is the longest operational period with the largest deployment of members in the Toronto Police Service's history.
15: Toronto will host 6 World Cup games, one of 2 sites in Canada. There are 11 sites in the United States and 3 in Mexico. Sharon Ballenbach is the city's World Cup Executive Director.
18: Toronto is ready, and we are excited to welcome the world to our city.
15: I'm Haya Panjwani.
31: A total of 11 U.S. cities will be hosting World Cup matches in the coming days and weeks. The final match will be held at MetLife Stadium in New Jersey. The Kennedy Center removed President Donald Trump's name from its website Monday as the venue worked to scrub all references to the current president by Friday's court-ordered deadline. President Trump's name still remains on the building's marble facade. The renaming drew condemnation from arts figures and members of the Kennedy family. The judge found that only Congress can change the name. The brain is new as Apple rebuilds its Siri assistant from the ground up. The new old tech guy, Chuck Palm, has that.
19: If you're an iPhone user, you've probably had to make peace with Siri's limitations over the years. All the misheard commands like, I found something on the web for that. Well, Apple says that era is over. At Apple's Worldwide Developers Conference yesterday, Tim Cook's final keynote as CEO, before John Ternus takes over this fall, Apple finally unveiled what it's calling Siri AI. It's a complete rebuild from the ground up of the assistant that first shipped with the iPhone 4S back in 2011. But here's the plot twist. The new Siri runs on a custom version of Google Gemini, Apple's AI powered by Google. Back in 2009, Steve Jobs yanked Eric Schmidt off Apple's board because Android copied the iPhone. Now the two companies are co-signing Apple's most personal feature. The more things change, the good news is the new Siri is genuinely different. It has system-wide awareness and cross-app context, reads your emails, calendar, messages, and acts on its own in mid-conversation. Apple is also shipping a standalone Siri app, so it now competes directly with ChatGPT as a full AI chatbot. This will all be baked in with iOS 27 that releases this fall. The question on every iPhone user's mind right now, does this one actually work? Follow the new old tech guy on X at Chuck Palm.
31: Tuesday Sports is in with America in the Morning's Robert Workman.
3: The Spurs held off the Knicks 115-111 last night to take Game 3 of the NBA Finals in New York. That was the Knicks' first loss since April 23rd, ending a 13-game winning streak, second longest in NBA playoff history. San Antonio's shooting was hot early, and the Spurs led by 11 after the first quarter, but the Knicks owned the second quarter and led by 7 at the half. The Spurs surged ahead, taking a one-point edge into the fourth, and stretched that out to 7 in the final 2 minutes, just out of New York's reach. Coach Mitch Johnson.
4: Better poise at times. I thought we finished the game still with some things that need improvement, but stronger than we did the last few games.
3: Victor Wembanyama had 32 points in his first finals win. Game 4 is tomorrow night, and we will definitely get a Game 5 Saturday night in San Antonio. Baseball, the Phillies shaded the Blue Jays 5-2. Christopher Sanchez struck out 10, winning for the sixth time in 7 starts. Josh Naylor's grand slam lifted the Mariners over the Orioles 6-3. Padres rallied past the Reds 6-2. Samad Taylor just called up last week, bunted in the go-ahead run in the 7th, then delivered a 2-out, 2-run single in the 8th for insurance. Nationals scored 3 in the top of the 9th to trip the Giants 4-3. Rays dropped the Red Sox 3-1. Brewers outlasted the A's 15-14 in 12 innings. The teams combined for 34 hits, including 11 home runs. Cody Bellinger's 2-run single in the 10th boosted the Yankees past the Guardians, and the Astros came back to edge the Angels in 10. But the feel-good story, Trey Mancini, who beat cancer in 2020, returned to the majors with L.A. last night, and in his first game in 3 years, went 3-for-4 with an RBI. Welcome back, Meat. That's Tuesday Sports.
31: Thank you, sir. It's 7 till. Is our nation exceptional? The results of a new poll when America in the Morning continues after these messages.
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22: Thunderstorms and severe storms increasing in the afternoon. That's your latest weather first forecast on News Radio 600 WMT.
31: It's 5 till. America in the Morning continues. A new poll shows fewer Americans see their country as exceptional as America 250 approaches. Correspondent Julie Walker reports this, especially true among younger Americans.
1: A new AP NORC poll finds that as the U.S. prepares to celebrate its 250th anniversary, fewer Americans see their country or its system of government as exceptional. The findings highlight many Americans' feelings of unease over the future of its representative government, particularly among young people. Only about a quarter of Americans say the U.S. stands above all other countries in the world, and Americans are less likely to see a democratically elected government as extremely or very important to the United States identity as a nation than they were just a few years ago. I'm Julie Walker.
31: 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The latest on the matter from correspondent Kevin Carr.
5: After 4 months, there are no new public leads in the disappearance of Nancy Guthrie. However, the family is still holding on to hope. On Sunday, Today Show co-host Savannah Guthrie posted a temporary Instagram story featuring religious artwork with the caption, "Oh my, my soul, it cries out. Soul, it cries out. Bring her home." On Monday's Today Show, Guthrie joined co-host Jenna Bush Hager to talk about the support the show has given her.
6: "When I see you in the morning, I know that you see me. No matter what is going on, sometimes it's almost too much, because I feel like to do the job, I gotta like keep it together."
5: Guthrie says even with the support, her mother is always in her thoughts.
6: "Maybe people wonder like, well, what's going on? How is she able to do that job? Is she not thinking about it? Did she forget? No, never. Never."
5: She also said her mother would want her to continue working.
6: "I just felt like, well, what else should I do? And my mom would have said the same, like, honey, you know, just keep going. And so I am."
5: Even though it can be an emotional roller coaster, Guthrie appreciates the show and the people there.
6: "I cry every morning on the way to work, and I cry every morning on the way home. And I'm grateful to have good friends and to be able to come to such a beautiful and joyous and supportive place."
5: The investigation into the disappearance of Nancy Guthrie is ongoing, and anyone with information is asked to call 1-800-CALL-FBI. I'm Kevin Carr.
31: That's our show for today, Tuesday, June 9th, 2026. America in the Morning is produced by Jeff McKay and Tom Cusick. I'm John Trout. This is Westwood One.

0: Hey there, friend. 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Maybe a little pop-up shower near the Quad Cities right now. It's going to be a warm one out there today. We do have a heat advisory that's in effect from 1 p.m. to 9 p.m. today. South of I-80, it does not include Cedar Rapids, Iowa City, Davenport, Clinton, or even Marshalltown. Extends into central Iowa. More coming up, news, weather, traffic, and sports. It's 5 a.m. on your Tuesday, June 9th on The Morning Show.
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2: News. I'm Sue Gussman. President Trump optimistic a peace deal can be reached soon with Iran. He told reporters in New York.
3: We're very close to having a very, very good, strong, powerful deal. If we go and bomb, which we can do very easily if we want, and we spend another 2 or 3 weeks bombing, they'll have nothing left whatsoever. But you won't have the strait open for months.
2: He also confirmed two crew members are uninjured after their helicopter crashed near the Strait of Hormuz. The runoff for Los Angeles mayor is now set.
4: Progressive LA City Council member Nithya Raman securing the second spot in the November runoff for Los Angeles mayor, advancing over former reality star Spencer Pratt, a registered Republican. Raman was elected to the council with the support of the Democratic Socialists of America. The 44-year-old will face fellow Democrat incumbent Karen Bass.
2: Fox's Kristen Goodwin. 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
5: We're in for a sunny, hot, and humid day. Temperatures will be climbing toward 90 degrees. Heat indices will be in the mid to upper 90s, and there could be some isolated storms overnight.
6: Today's top stories from Eastern Iowa's News, Traffic, and Severe Weather Station.
7: I'm Craig Michaels, WMT Radio News. A city council vote on a proposed data center ordinance in Palo scheduled for Monday is being postponed. Some city council members asked for more time to consider the proposal and public feedback during the first reading of the ordinance last week. Google approached Palo earlier this year about potentially annexing land it had intended to use for a data center after Linn County passed its own ordinance. Iowa City's request to use sharpshooters to reduce the deer population is being rejected by the DNR. City staff say their five-year plan for 1 year of sharpshooting and 4 years of bow hunting expired last year. The city will ask the DNR for permission again next year. Iowa City's the only place in the state that has used sharpshooters to control deer populations in town. I'm Craig Michaels with Doug Wagner in News Every 15 Minutes in the Morning on WMT.
0: Thank you very much, sir. Appreciate it. It is 5:02 in the morning show. Let's take a look at what's going on around the entire area at this point. And we've got plenty of clouds moving around the state right now. Rain moved off the east coast. Just a little shower in the far southwest. There is a heat advisory south of I-80 until you get central Iowa. Then it pops up into central Iowa there. It does not include Cedar Rapids, Iowa City, Clinton, Davenport, Marshalltown, or Waterloo, as a matter of fact. Now, it does include Ames, Des Moines, Fort Dodge. So it basically is the southwest half of the state of Iowa if you go northwest to southeast. So just as an FYI for you. Let's see, current conditions across the listening area. Let's go over to the key city of Dubuque. Dew point and temperature, the same relative humidity, 100%. Barometric pressure, 2991 and steady. A west-northwest wind at 5. Visibility at 1 3/4 mile. It's 69 degrees in the key city of Dubuque. Head west from there on US 20, you get to Waterloo. Same thing. Dew point and temperature the same, 100% relative humidity. Barometric pressure 2991 and steady. Calm conditions. Visibility at 6 miles, 66 degrees in the heart of the Cedar River Valley. In Davenport, temperature and dew point the same, relative humidity 100%. Barometric pressure 2991 and steady. Little light fog, visibility at 4 miles, 72 degrees on Iowa's east coast in Davenport. Head west on I-80 from there, you get to Iowa City. Dew point of 70, relative humidity 94%. Barometric pressure 2991 and steady. calm conditions, clear skies, 72 degrees in the old capital city of Iowa City. And then head up I-380 North, get to the city of Five Seasons, a dew point of 68, relative humidity 94%, barometric pressure at 2990 and steady, a north wind at 5, clear skies 70 degrees in Cedar Rapids. There is some fog around the area right now. We will tell you that, so make sure you're driving carefully if you're out in those areas where you do happen to encounter that. 70 degrees in Cedar Rapids, 72 in Davenport and Iowa City, 66 in Waterloo, and 69 degrees in Dubuque on your morning show. It is now 5:05. Coming up, we'll have your first look at what's going on sports-wise on the morning show.
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0: Hey there, friend. Good morning. 5:09 on the morning show. The radar checks pretty much clear. We do have some clouds floating around, though. Not a big deal right now. 70 degrees in Cedar Rapids, 72 in Davenport and Iowa City, 66 in Waterloo, and 69 degrees in Davenport or in Dubuque. There is some dense fog in the area, so you do need to be aware of that out there as well. Let's take a first look at what's going on sports-wise now, shall we? Yesterday, Zach Johnson Foundation Classic at Cedar Rapids Elm Crest Country Club is rained out. Johnson, a Cedar Rapids native, is second on the PGA Champions money list this season, his first on that tour. This week, they're stopping in Des Moines in the Wakanda Country Club for the Principal Charity Classic on his home course from when he was a Drake Bulldog. The Fever and Caitlin Clark continued the WNBA Commissioner's Cup with a 78-76 victory over the Washington Mystics in D.C. Caitlin Clark led all scorers with 19 points for the Fever. Indiana's won 2 out of 3. They'll host the Chicago Sky Thursday at Gainbridge Fieldhouse. The Spurs have shown up to the NBA Finals. The team edged the Knicks 115-111 in Game 3 from Madison Square Garden. Victor Wembanyama tied for a game-high 32 points to guide San Antonio away from a deadly 3-0 deficit in the best-of-seven series. Spurs coach Mitch Johnson said they had a more connected offense.
17: I thought we made some strides in terms of the ball movement and playing with our teammates, setting screens, trusting the basketball would find the right guy for our shot.
0: Jalen Brunson matched him with 32 points for New York, which will try to recover from its 13-game postseason game streak coming to an end. Game 4 tips off from Madison Square Garden on Wednesday. Mike Brown, the Knicks coach, said the free throw disparity was frustrating.
18: Mitch Johnson and the Spurs, they won the game tonight. They came and took the game. But I will say this, I never thought I'd be in the NBA Finals and see a team get 24 free throw attempts in the second half to another team's 8.
0: More intrigue has been added to the Stanley Cup Final, with the Carolina Hurricanes trailing the Vegas Golden Knights entering Tuesday's Game 4 tonight. Head coach Rod Brindamore has a big decision to make. Sorry about that. The Canes made the switch to backup goalie Brandon Boosie after starter Frederick Anderson was pulled for giving up 4 goals on 6

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Hey there, friend. Good morning. It reads 5:16 on your morning show clock, Tuesday, June 9th of 2026 on your morning show calendar. Morning show thermometer, 70 degrees in Cedar Rapids, 72 in Davenport and Iowa City, 69 in Dubuque, 66 in Waterloo. There is some fog in the area, including some dense fog. There is no dense fog advisory. There is, however, a heat advisory south of Iowa City, Washington, and the Quad Cities and west of us. It's basically the southwest half of the state of Iowa is what that entails. So just be aware of that as you're out there today and make sure you're staying as cool as you possibly can. My name's Doug Wagner. I've got the morning show pen of the day in my hand. Getting ready to write down six more things you may need to know in order to get your day started. This pen courtesy, got to get a new one. That was from yesterday, of Cedar Memorial. Go to cedarmemorial.com to find out more. Item number one for you today, 21-year-old Jamarius Johnson has been reported missing out of Bettendorf. The police department there received a report of a missing and endangered 21-year-old Sunday. Johnson was last seen Saturday, June 6th, around 8 p.m., was reported missing Sunday at 1 p.m. He lives with family near 18th Street and Central Avenue. 5'5" and approximately 140 pounds, Johnson was last known to be wearing white Nike low-top shoes, jeans or sweatpants, and a shirt. Officials say he experiences challenges with mental health. He's got no vehicles, bicycles, or typical locations he goes to. If anyone has any information on Johnson's whereabouts, Bettendorf police say to call 911 or 563-344-4015. Item number two, a man and woman are charged in a deadly shooting in Rock Island in 2023. Police say Quadrille Laval was shot and killed August 2023 in the 300 block of 12th Avenue. Last week, detectives obtained arrest warrants in the case for Dietmar Muanza and Dejana Vesey on murder charges. Muanza was arrested over the weekend by the Columbus, Nebraska Police Department while Vesey was taken into custody in Rock Island. Item number three, the Wisconsin Department of Natural Resources sharing results from the 2026 spring turkey hunt. Hunters registered over 47,000 birds between April 12th and May 26th. The harvest for this year was up about 8% over the five-year average. DNR says turkey numbers remain stable across all 72 counties in Wisconsin. Item number four for you today. A crash blocked westbound traffic on Highway 100 near Marion for multiple hours, according to Marion police. This happened yesterday. Authorities say the driver of a Subaru Forester is believed to have had a medical event that caused him to cross the median and crash into a Ford F-350. Both vehicles had significant damage. The driver of the Forester was taken to the hospital but did not appear to have life-threatening injuries. Item number five, a radical leftist

0: Advocacy group wants Cedar Rapids to create a new entity to monitor police data after the city's Citizen Review Board was disbanded in 2025 to comply with Iowa law. The group Advocates for Social Justice say they've been working with the city for months to try to come up with a replacement that could monitor data and offer recommendations on policy. Due to Iowa law, an unelected, not in law enforcement body is prevented from investigating officer conduct, which is why this organization say they want new citizen-led entity to focus on different parts of policing practices. The idea of reviewing police data is also support from at-large Councilman David Meyer. ASJ leaders say the conversations with the city took a different turn in late April when a different idea was presented by the city, prompting an additional conversation last week and a new one with more stakeholders in the near future. It's unclear what the city proposed, but Meyer mentioned a transparency portal being floated, which he doesn't believe could replace the Citizens Review Board. Jennifer Pratt, the city's director of community development, said in a statement, there's no intent to, quote, create a body focused on review of officer conduct, end quote, and any future structure, quote, must fully comply with the requirements outlined in Iowa law. ASJ leaders say they're optimistic the conversations with the city will lead to an outcome all sides can support. No proposal has been put in front of the city council, which would have to approve any new entity. And item number six, a Hawkeye, Iowa woman suffered serious injuries on June 2nd after a single vehicle rollover crash in rural Fayette County. According to Fayette County Sheriff's Office, deputies dispatched around 4:50 p.m. to the 210th Street near the intersection of T Avenue after receiving a 911 call reporting a rollover accident. Investigators say the 52-year-old driver is traveling eastbound on 210th when she swerved to avoid an animal on the road. The driver then lost control of her 2005 GMC Yukon, which then entered a ditch, returned to the road, then rolled over. The driver was seriously injured in the crash, transported to a hospital for treatment. The crash is under investigation. Quick look at some of the sports we weren't able to get to yet from earlier today. Pop down the page here real quick. The Bears begin mandatory mini camp today, as do the Vikings and the Packers. Chiefs are bringing back a familiar face, signing Legarius Sneed for the upcoming season. One-year deal, $5 million. The cornerback was released by Tennessee in March. It is 5:22 now on the morning show, Tuesday, June 9th.
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0: Hey there, friend. Good morning. It's 5:28 now. The Morning Show. Doug Wagner with you. Glad to have you along here on the radio and worldwide via the free iHeartRadio app. Beautiful morning out there. If you like a little humidity, and it's going to be a warm one out there as well today. So just as an FYI, last check, we had temperatures 70 degrees in Cedar Rapids, 72 in Davenport and Iowa City, 69 in Dubuque, 66 degrees in Waterloo here on the Morning Show. Oh, my goodness. Radar checks here. We'll get more into that coming up here in just a little bit. Some of the things that we've been talking about here as we make our way through the day. Obviously, the weather, we do have that heat, heat advisory south of I-80. It's basically the southeast half of the state of Iowa, south of I-80 until you get to central Iowa, and then everything sort of like meanders its way up to northwest Iowa. So it does include Galesburg, Keokuk, Burlington, looks like Muscatine as well, Ottumwa, and then moves up into the Des Moines, Ames area, and then into northwest Iowa. And that heat advisory for 1 p.m. to 9 p.m. today. Now, just because you're not in the heat advisory area doesn't mean that it's not going to be a hot one. There's lists of different cooling centers that are out there. If you go to your local city website, go to your local county, or better yet, county emergency management website, because the county websites sometimes can be political because the county boards of supervisors are elected either Democrat or Republican. The emergency management folks are not. They are straight up emergency managers. So encourage you to get in touch with them. Find the cooling centers in your area if you do need cooling. And hey, friends, check on older folks maybe that you know of in this heat, because a lot of times they don't realize the heat has overcome them until it has already overcome them. 5:30 in the morning show, local, state, regional news with Craig Michaels, a bite of weather with Rebecca My Sports in the next 5 minutes.
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13: A team from Iowa is heading to Texas to help prevent the spread of screwworm. The team typically works out of Ames in the National Veterinary Services Animal Disease Testing Lab.
15: That team from Iowa relocated here to Kerrville, Texas. We now have the testing fully here, so we no longer have to go to Iowa for that testing. So that's a huge, huge addition.
13: U.S. Secretary of Agriculture Brooke Rollins, the USDA has confirmed New World screwworms, a type of parasitic fly, have been detected in Texas and New Mexico. Iowa Governor Kim Reynolds is signing an executive order establishing the Office of Outdoor Recreation. The new office will be an extension of the Iowa Tourism Office. The order creates a structure for public and private stakeholders investing in outdoor recreation to partner together. I'm Craig Michaels.
0: Thanks, Craig. It's 5:31 on the morning show. Let's check in for the forecast. Rebecca Culpham, the chief meteorologist at the Weather First Forecast Center.
16: We're in for a sunny, hot, and humid day. Temperatures will be climbing toward 90 degrees. Heat indices will be in the mid to upper 90s, and there could be some isolated storms overnight.
0: Radar checks clear across the state of Iowa right now. There's some fog popping up out there. 70 degrees, clear skies in Cedar Rapids at 73 with fog visibility at 3 miles in Davenport. Mostly cloudy, 72 in Iowa City, 70 degrees in Dubuque, visibility at 1.5 miles. And Waterloo is 66 degrees and visibility at 3 miles here on the morning show. Let's take a first look at what's going on sports-wise. Yesterday's Zach Johnson Foundation Classic at Cedar Rapids Elm Crest Country Club is rained out. Johnson, a Cedar Rapids native, is second on the PGA Champions money list this season. Is first on the tour. This week, they're stopping in Des Moines and the Wakanda Country Club for the Principal Charity Classic on his home courts from when he was a Drake Bulldog. The Fever continued the WNBA Commissioner's Cup with a 78-76 victory at the Washington Mystics yesterday. Caitlin Clark led all scorers with 19 points for the Fever. Indiana's won 2 out of 3. We'll host the Chicago Sky Thursday at Gainbridge Fieldhouse. The Spurs have shown up to the NBA Finals, edging the Knicks 115-111 in Game 3 from Madison Square Garden. Victor Wembanyama tied for a game-high 32 points to guide San Antonio away from a deadly 3-0 deficit in the best-of-seven series. Spurs coach Mitch Johnson says there was more control on the floor.
17: Better poise at times. I thought we finished the game still with some things that need improvement, but stronger than we did the last few games.
0: Jalen Brunson matched him with 32 points from New York. Knicks coach Mike Brown says they were fighting an uphill battle against the officials.
18: San Antonio is a great team. They're a great team. Okay? It's going to lower our odds big time. Big time. If we play game 4 and in the second half they get 24 free throw attempts to our 8.
0: The Knicks will try to recover from its 13-game postseason streak coming to an end when Game 4 tips off from MSG tomorrow. More intrigue has been added to the Stanley Cup Final, with the Carolina Hurricanes trailing the Vegas Golden Knights entering tonight's Game 4. Head coach Rod Brind'Amour has a big decision to make. The Canes made the switch to backup goalie Brandon Bussey after starter Frederik Andersen was pulled for giving up 4 goals and 16 shots in Game 3. Brind'Amour shared after practice yesterday he's made up his mind, but he isn't ready to reveal which goalie will get the start. Andersen started all 16 of Carolina's playoff games. The Big Ten Conference announced the single and double play opponents for each of the 18 teams for the 2026-27 women's basketball season. Among the 18-game conference slate, The Hawkeyes will play 18 opponents once, 8 at home, 8 on the road, and Nebraska home and away. Hawkeyes will play home games against Indiana, Maryland, Northwestern, Purdue, Rutgers, Wisconsin, UCLA, and USC, and on the road against Illinois, Michigan, Michigan State, Minnesota, Ohio State, Oregon, Penn State, and Washington. Cardinals begin a six-game series at Beloit, 6:05 tonight. Excuse me, at Lansing tonight, 6:05. River Bandits in Beloit beginning tonight, and the Iowa Cubs on the road for their series against the Louisville Bats. Coming up, some entertainment news you can use here on The Morning Show. It's 5:35.
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0: Five 40 now in the morning show on a Tuesday, June 9th. Doug Wagner with you. Thanks for hanging out with me here in the radio worldwide via the free iHeartRadio app. We do have a little bit of cloudiness, but more of a concern, some fog that's popped in around here. 100% humidity is all over the place. One of those things, I went to the store yesterday, walked down the milk and the dairy aisle, and everything's just full of condensation. And it's one of those things that's just kind of amazing to think about this. This is like a box. And I know the doors open and close and open and close. But that much humidity gets into a building the size of a large grocery store to where you can have the individual refrigerator and or freezer units with condensation on the insides of the glass. It still amazes me. All right, 70 degrees and clear in Cedar Rapids, 73 in Davenport, visibility at only 3 miles. Iowa City with mostly cloudy skies in 72, 70 degrees in Dubuque with visibility at 1.5 miles, visibility at 3 miles in Waterloo, and 66 degrees here on your morning show. My name's Doug Wagner. I'm glad to be with you today. Let's talk a little entertainment news that you can use as we make our way through the day. Let's see. Taylor Swift and Travis Kelce giving the latest sneak peek info into their big day into the Big Apple. The news you didn't know you needed today until now from Michelle Polino.
7: Taylor Swift and Travis Kelce have chosen New York City for their wedding, TMZ reporting. The couple will take their vows in front of more than 1,000 people inside Madison Square Garden. The wedding going down July 3rd in the middle of Manhattan, though no official word yet if that's indeed the place. The bride and groom have lots of other iconic options for their big day, Central Park or Rockefeller Center. Carly Kloss and Benson Boone have both scored coveted spots on the guest list, and it was the New York Police Department Commissioner Jessica Tisch mentioning a potential Taylor Swift wedding as an event that might need big-time security presence in July, but she added she was only kidding. Michelle Polino,
0: wow.
7: Fox News.
0: All right, Bon Jovi giving fans a chance to be a part of their upcoming tour.

0: In a post on Instagram, frontman Jon Bon Jovi asked fans to submit videos of them singing the group's song Living on a Prayer for a chance to be featured as part of the visuals for their Forever tour. He says they're currently in the pre-production part of the process, and anybody interested can submit their videos to bonjovi.com/livingonaprayer. The submissions closes this Friday. Bon Jovi's Forever tour begins July the 7th in New York. I'm Mark Mayfield.
1: Okay, that's interesting. I remember singing that back when I was a kid. Yeah, literally, back when I was a kid. That's me and my buddies. We took a spring break trip down to South Padre Island, and that was the soundtrack that was out there. Interesting. Here we go. Come on. Oh, my goodness. My computer's locking up. All I want. Okay, there we go. Anything. I'd love to play this story because I think it's interesting, but okay. I don't know if I'm going to be, I can't get through it now because everything just, it's that time of morning where everything just locks up. So entertainment news you can use right there. Got you caught up with some of those things. So Sir Idris Elba says audiences won't go for a black man playing James Bond. I'm not sure about that. I mean, it's not historically accurate, but it's better than, other things out there. I mean,
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0: Hey there, friend. Good morning. Welcome back to the morning show. It says 5:46 on your morning show clock. Your morning show calendar reads Tuesday, June 9th of 2026. Morning show thermometer clear in Cedar Rapids, 70 degrees. There is some fog out there right now. 73 in Davenport with visibility at 3 miles. 72 in Iowa City with mostly cloudy skies. 66 degrees in Waterloo with visibility at 3 miles, and 70 degrees in Dubuque with visibility at 1.5 miles. My name's Doug Wagner. I've got the morning show pen of the day in my hand. Getting ready to write down 6 more things you may need to know in order to get your day started. Writing them down right now. This pen, courtesy of the University of Dubuque. Go to dbq.edu for more information. Item number 1 for you today. A U.S. Army helicopter has gone down near the Strait of Hormuz. Tammy Trujillo with more.
1: President Trump acknowledged the incident as he boarded Air Force One to return to the White House after watching the Knicks take on the Spurs in Game 3 of the NBA Finals.
2: The pilots are fine, yeah.
3: And what,
2: nobody injured. We are going to issue a report tomorrow, but the pilots are fine, yeah.
1: The Apache helicopter was reportedly flying over the critical waterway that's been blockaded by both the U.S. and Iran when it crashed amid an ongoing ceasefire. I'm Tammy Trujillo.
0: Item number 2, there is now an official beer of the Iowa Hawkeyes. Big Grove Brewery has collaborated with the University of Iowa Athletics Department to create Tiger Hawk, a crisp new lager that officials said is designed to be the quintessential Iowa beer. More than just game day beverage, officials said. A portion of the proceeds for every sale of the lager will go directly to Iowa Hawkeye Athletics. Tiger Hawk directly supports the Hawkeyes. Big Grove co-founder and CEO Matt Swift said, "We wanted to create a beer that Iowans are proud to hold, not just because it looks amazing and tastes great, but because every sip helps the Hawks win. This is about fueling the next generation of Iowa legends." Dubbed as the official craft brewery, the Iowa Hawkeyes, Big Grove said the branded product goes beyond the tap room. It will be available year-round across the state starting it started yesterday in 12-packs, 24-packs, and individual 16-ounce cans at Kinnick Stadium and Carver Hawkeye Arena during games. Item number 3 for you. Ahead of its July opening in Davenport, Bubba's 33 is hiring for 200 positions. Available positions include pizza makers, cooks, hosts, servers, bartenders, dishwashers, and server assistants, and options for full and part-time employment are available. The new restaurant will be located at the corner of 53rd Street and Ravenwood Drive east of the Panda Express and is expected to open in late July. Bubba's 33 menu offers stone-baked pizza, half-pound burgers, and more savory selections. Item number 4 for you today. A new report says President Donald Trump intervened to halt aggressions between Iran and Israel because he believes the U.S. is within days of breakthrough on talks with Iran.
4: The New York Times says that's what Trump told Israeli Prime Minister Netanyahu in a phone call after Iran and Israel exchanged fire for the first time since the U.S.-Iran ceasefire went into effect in early April. The Times says Trump told Netanyahu the breakthrough involves a long-term nuclear deal with Iran. Iran and Israel stopped fighting after Trump's call. I'm Mark Mayfield.
0: Item number 5, the school year might just have wrapped up, but support's already underway to make sure Quad City students have everything they need to go back to school. The Granny Grayson Outreach Group will host its 6th annual barbecue fundraiser Saturday, June 20th from 11 a.m. to 3 p.m. That'll be at 3615th Avenue in Rock Island. Ribs, baked beans, potato salad, and cake will be offered at the event. The money helps buy school supplies and essential items for students before the new school year begins. Meal tickets are $17. You can attend in person, order ahead for pickup prior to the event, or you can send donations to P.O. Box 304, Milan, Illinois 61254, or call Evelyn 309-592-6224. And item number 6 for you today, Bon Jovi giving fans a chance to be a part of their upcoming tour.

0: In a post on Instagram, frontman Jon Bon Jovi asked fans to submit videos of them singing the group's song Living on a Prayer for a chance to be featured as part of the visuals for their Forever tour. He says they're currently in the pre-production part of the process, and anybody interested can submit their videos to bonjovi.com/livingonaprayer. The submissions closes this Friday. Bon Jovi's Forever tour begins July the 7th in New York. I'm Mark Mayfield.
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2: NBC News Radio, I'm Michael Kastner. Primaries are being held in four states today. North Dakota, South Carolina, Nevada, and Maine are holding contests for the U.S. House, Senate, and governor's races. Maine's Democratic Senate primary has garnered national attention, with embattled candidate Graham Plattner facing a slew of allegations, including several women reporting volatile relationships in the past. A U.S. Army helicopter has gone down near the Strait of Hormuz. The Apache helicopter was reportedly flying over the critical waterway that's been blockaded by both the U.S. and Iran when it crashed amid an ongoing ceasefire. It happened early Tuesday morning, local time. Singer Katy Perry and former Canadian Prime Minister Justin Trudeau are making their red carpet debut together at the Tribeca Festival. The singer is promoting her concert documentary and stopped by Monday for the world premiere of Katy Perry, The Lifetime Tour, live from Paris. Michael Kastner, NBC News Radio.
1: Quick sports update for you here real quick. Zach Johnson will be at the Wakanda Country Club in Des Moines for the Principal Charity Classic, his home course from when he was a Drake Bulldog as part of the PGA Champions Tour. He's second on the money list this season. It's his first time on the tour this year at 50 years old. Get out and support him in Central Iowa. Fever continued the WNBA Commissioner's Cup with a 78-76 victory over the Washington Mystics in D.C. Caitlin Clark led all scores with 19 points for the Fever. They won 2 out of 3. They host the Chicago Sky Thursday. Spurs beat the Knicks to get within one. It's now 2-1. Knicks with the lead. They play at MSG coming up Wednesday again tonight. It's the Golden Knights.
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13: Just before midnight on Saturday, February 19th, 2005, Danielle Imbeau and her friend Richard Patron left a crowded Philadelphia bar. 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
13: Those same questions frustrated law enforcement. The FBI called it murder for hire.
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17: 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One of them was the target. The other one was wrong place, wrong time.
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13: 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In this series, I dig into my own investigation to find answers for the families and get justice for Richard and Danielle.
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1: On the morning show now. We've got your Tuesday, June 9th edition of the program here on the radio worldwide via the free iHeartRadio app. Talking a little money news that you can use. Boy, there's a lot of stuff going on as far as IPOs and stuff like that. But news that a new oil production boost overseas could help ease gas prices in the U.S.
20: OPEC Plus, which includes OPEC and allied oil producers, says seven countries agreed to add 188,000 barrels a day in July, but it could take weeks for that added oil supply to show up at U.S. gas stations. AAA says the national average for regular gas is down from a week ago, but it's still over 33% higher than this time last year. I'm Tammy Trujillo.
1: Thanks, Tammy. Let's see. Right now, we're looking at gas around $3.62 a gallon is what I saw when I was driving around yesterday. Gonna have to, you know, not figure it out, but there's others that I gotta not figure out again. Anyway, let's put it this way. You've got gasoline prices, what, $3.62, I think it was? So, yeah, I think it may be time to fill up. Get on that early. 6 a.m. in the morning show, Fox News next.
21: News. I'm CJ Papa. The ceasefire remains in place in the Middle East despite missile strikes over the last few days. President Trump says the talks for a peace deal are ongoing and with any agreement.
22: The strait will open up right away. It'll open up immediately upon signing, which could be in 2 or 3 days.
23: After President Trump called on Israel and Iran to stop shooting, both sides agreed. Since then, Israel has continued to operate against Iran-backed Hezbollah in Lebanon, launching new strikes overnight and issuing fresh evacuation orders this morning.
21: Fox's Trey Inks in Tel Aviv. Voters going to the polls already in Maine and battled Democratic Senate candidate Graham Platner, hoping those voters will forget about his alleged controversies and propel him toward the November general election. Voters also choosing a candidate for governor in South Carolina, the primary there, and voters at the polls today in North Dakota and Nevada. 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
24: We're in for
0: for a sunny, hot, and humid day. Temperatures will be climbing toward 90 degrees. Heat indices will be in the mid to upper 90s, and there could be some isolated storms overnight.
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2: I'm Craig Michaels, WMT Radio News. A city council vote on a proposed data center ordinance in Palo scheduled for Monday is being postponed. Some city council members asked for more time to consider the proposal and public feedback during the first reading of the ordinance last week. Google approached Palo earlier this year about potentially annexing land it had intended to use for a data center after Linn County passed its own ordinance. Iowa City's request to use sharpshooters to reduce the deer population is being rejected by the DNR. City staff say their five-year plan for 1 year of sharpshooting and 4 years of bow hunting expired last year. The city will ask the DNR for permission again next year. Iowa City's the only place in the state that has used sharpshooters to control deer populations in town. I'm Craig Michaels with Doug Wagner and news every 15 minutes in the morning on WMT.
1: Radar checks clear for the state of Iowa. We do have some clouds. Do you have some fog around the area, though? It's saying clear and 70 in Cedar Rapids. Visibility at a half mile in Davenport at 73 degrees. Haze 72 in Iowa City. Visibility at a quarter of a mile, 69 degrees in Waterloo. 1 mile visibility in Dubuque and 70 degrees on your morning show. Drive carefully if you are caught out in those areas where you do have limited visibility because of the fog, okay? Your first look at sports. Yesterday's Zach Johnson Foundation Classic at Cedar Rapids Elmcrest Country Club is rained out. Johnson, a Cedar Rapids native, is second on the PGA Champions Tour money list this season, his first year on the tour. This week, they're stopping in Des Moines and the Wakanda Country Club for the Principal Charity Classic on his home course from when he was a Drake Bulldog. The Fever continued the WNBA Commissioner's Cup with a 78-76 victory over the Washington Mystics in D.C. Caitlin Clark dropped a three-pointer with 1.2 seconds left to win the game for the Fever. She led all scorers with 19 points. Indiana's won 2 out of 3. They host the Chicago Sky Thursday at Gainbridge Fieldhouse. The Spurs have shown up to the NBA Finals. The team edged the Knicks 115-111 in Game 3 from Madison Square Garden. Victor Wembanyama tied for a game-high 32 points to guide San Antonio away from a deadly 3-0 deficit in the best-of-seven series. Wembanyama says crowds have been a factor so far.
3: At home, it really feels like playing 6 against 5. In here, it feels like playing 5 against 6. I agree with Luke. It really shows what teams are made of.
1: Jalen Brunson matched him with 32 points for New York and says they were out of sync on both ends of the floor.
3: Turned the ball over a lot, first and foremost, but then also we were fouling a lot and put them at the line about 30 times. And with our live ball turnovers, and they got them out in transition, and they were capitalizing off of those.
1: The Knicks will try to recover from its 13-game postseason streak coming to an end when Game 4 tips off from MSG tomorrow. More intrigue added to the Stanley Cup Final with the Carolina Hurricanes trailing the Vegas Golden Knights entering tonight's Game 4. Head coach Rod Brindamore has a big decision to make. The Canes made a switch to backup goalie Brandon Bussey after Frederik Andersen was pulled for giving up 4 goals and 16 shots in Game 3. Brindamore cheered out.
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31: Your elections are crooked and meet the press is crooked. Let's call it quits because I've had enough.
1: ...609 on the morning show, some fog in the area. In Cedar Rapids, though, clear skies, 70 degrees. Visibility at a half mile, 73 in Davenport. Hayes in Iowa City was 72. Waterloo at 69 degrees. Visibility at a quarter of a mile. And visibility at 1 mile, 70 degrees in Dubuque on the morning show. Doug Wagner with you and the VA Veterans Administration. They continue to transform health care for veterans. It's the Federal Electronic Health Record Modernization Program, and they're accelerating deployment of the integrated VA EHR to medical centers nationwide. It improves care coordination, enhances patient safety as well, and local VA facilities are preparing for this important transition. Joining me on the Corridor Energy Cooperative Newsmaker line, Paul Lawrence, Deputy Secretary of Veterans Affairs. Dr. Paul Lawrence, good morning to you. Appreciate you taking the time to join us today. How are you?
32: Good, thanks, Doug, and thanks for explaining the value of what we're doing to our veterans. That's really helpful for them to know and how we're really trying to bring them world-class health care.
1: Well, we know because I know in Iowa City, we've got the VA and the other clinics that are out there. Talk to me about the Federal Electronic Health Record or Federal EHR. What does that mean?
32: Yeah, so basically it's a digital record of all our veterans' information from the time they joined the military to the present. And while this, why this is important is now when folks come into our old system, we often have to ask their history over again and wonder if they got tests. So now all the information is there, so our veterans don't have to tell us the same stories over again. And more importantly, our providers, our doctors, don't have to look for it, which means they can spend more time talking to our veterans directly about what brings them in to visit us and hopefully about healthy habits so they don't have to come back as often.
1: Tell me about some of the recent deployments that you had of the EHR in Michigan and Southern Ohio. How successful were they? What did you learn from them? And when is the expected deployment here for, say, the Iowa City VA?
32: Yeah, they were very successful. So this is an initiative President Trump began in his first term, and the previous administration let it go dormant. So we had to restart it in April of this year in Michigan, in four sites in Michigan. And over the last weekend, we started it and we redeployed it. We deployed it again in four sites in Southern Ohio.
1: Ability, and I just want to make sure I'm envisioning this correctly for my listeners who may be veterans or their spouses or other family members. Is this is something they carry with them, or is this their record that's in the EHR that's in the government ether?
32: Number two, it's sad right now that people have to carry the records by paper because we can't do this. But now it'll be you walk into any facility, one of our providers will look you up and have the same information anybody else can look at to make sure you get the care that's appropriate, understanding your situation, your drugs, and all the different things. No more guesses. It's all right there for us to help you smoothly and seamlessly.
1: Okay, I've got more information on the EHR modernization. We'll put that up in the show notes. People can listen to this and click right through on the podcast. Dr. Paul Lawrence, Deputy Secretary of the Veterans Affairs Administration.
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18: Hey there, friend. Good morning. Welcome back to the morning show. Doug Wagner with you. 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Tim Cook's last time doing the keynote, as well as some revamps from Siri, for whatever reason that hasn't happened up to this point. So, yeah, I don't struggle to find things to talk about because there are plenty of things to talk about, especially when the 16 after moments when I'm supposed to be talking about six more things you may need to know in order to get your day started. Anyway, got the pen of the day. I'm writing down six more things you may need to know in order to get your day started. This pen, courtesy of Metal Supermarkets, the convenience store for metal. Item number one for you today. Pop in here real quick, just. Yep, nobody there. Okay, item number one. Today we celebrate a national... Today we celebrate Donald Dunk. Anyone named Earl and anyone who can operate this one piece of heavy machinery.
19: Today is National Forklift Day, celebrating the most commonly stolen item from warehouses and construction sites. Police say forklifts are frequently used to rip out ATMs. They're also used by college kids on joyrides. And for operators of the 10,000-pound hunk of metal, they're...

0: the Forklift Rodeo, where drivers navigate obstacle courses. But to the 1.5 million licensed forklift drivers in the U.S., maybe lock it up at the end of the day. I'm Bree Tennis.
1: Yeah, never did that in college. Take it for a joyride. Item number two, a man and woman are charged in a deadly shooting in Rock Island from 2023. Police say Quadri Lawal was shot and killed in August 2023 in the 300 block of 12th Avenue. Last week, detectives obtained arrest warrants in the case for Dietmar Mwanza and Dejana Vasey on murder charges. Mwanza was arrested over the weekend by the Columbus, Nebraska Police Department, while Vasey was taken into custody in Rock Island. Item number three, the Wisconsin Department of Natural Resources sharing results from the 2026 spring turkey hunt. Officials say hunters registered over 47,000 birds between April 12th and May 26th. The harvest for this year was up about 8% over the five-year average. DNR says turkey numbers remain stable across all 72 counties in the state of Wisconsin. Item number four, Council Bluffs' ban on pit bulls is staying in place. The Council Bluffs City Council voted yesterday to reject a proposal to end the ban. The ordinance has been in place since 2005, and the council vote came after they heard more than 2 hours of testimony on their proposal. Item number five for you this morning. Waterloo Community Schools has named Ashley Walsh as its new Associate Director of Special Education effective July 1st. Walsh will succeed Sonny Hart, who's moving into the role of Director of Elementary Education the same date. The appointment subject to board approval at the June 8th Board of Education meeting. Walsh has served as District Special Education Coordinator for college community schools in Cedar Rapids since 2020. In that role, the district said she helped lead pre-K-12 special education system, design district-wide training for more than 100 staff members, implement operational processes, and work with human resources and finance on resource allocation. Before that, Walsh spent 10 years as an elementary and special education teacher with the Cedar Rapids Community School District. And item number six for you today, a coalition of leftist attorneys general from 19 states and jurisdictions calling on Formula One Racing to end sponsorships involving tobacco and nicotine products.
2: The coalition has sent a letter to racing leadership expressing concern that tobacco companies are reaching young audiences through high-profile motorsport sponsorships. The letter specifically cites nicotine pouch advertising connected to F1 teams and events. The tobacco industry watchdog Stop applauded the AGs for their move. Back in March, 160 international public health organizations and advocates called on Formula One to eliminate tobacco and nicotine sponsorships from the sport. I'm Tammy Trujillo.
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3: NBC News Radio, I'm Michael Kastner. Primaries are being held in four states today. North Dakota, South Carolina, Nevada, and Maine are holding contests for the U.S. House, Senate, and governor's races. Maine's Democratic Senate primary has garnered national attention, with embattled candidate Graham Plattner facing a slew of allegations, including several women reporting volatile relationships in the past. A U.S. Army helicopter has gone down near the Strait of Hormuz. The Apache helicopter was reportedly flying over the critical waterway that's been blockaded by both the U.S. and Iran when it crashed amid an ongoing ceasefire. It happened early Tuesday morning local time. Singer Katy Perry and former Canadian Prime Minister Justin Trudeau are making their red carpet debut together at the Tribeca Festival. The singer is promoting her concert documentary and stopped by Monday for the world premiere of Katy Perry, The Lifetime Tour, live from Paris. Michael Kastner, NBC News Radio.
1: Thank you very much, Michael. We've got the Cedar Rapids Colonels, the Quad Cities River Bandits, and the Iowa Cubs all on the road today. I think all three of those teams had losing weeks, so it's a very tough time to be in minor league Iowa baseball fan in some places, right? Still support the teams. They're on the road, but when they come back home, make sure you get out to a ball game, or two, or five, or ten. 6:22 now on the morning show. It's Tuesday, June 9th.
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0: Hey there, friend. Good morning. It's 6:28 now in the morning show. Deck Wagner with you. Going to update our temperatures and current conditions. We have some fog in the area. Davenport at a half a mile. Last time I checked, at 73 degrees, half mile of visibility. Waterloo at a quarter mile of visibility, 69. 1 mile of visibility in Dubuque and 70. Haze, 72 in the area as well. Cedar Rapids, haze and 70. Davenport, visibility at an eighth of a mile, 73 degrees, 72 in Hays in Iowa City. Visibility at a half mile in Waterloo and 65, 70 degrees in Dubuque with visibility at 1 1/4 mile here on your morning show. As we take the first look at sports, yesterday's Zach Foundation Classic, Zach Johnson Foundation Classic at Cedar Rapids Elmcrest Country Club is rained out. Johnson, a Cedar Rapids native, second on the PGA Champions Tour money list this season. It's his first year on the tour, having turned 50 just days before the first match. This week, they're stopping in Des Moines in the Wakanda Country Club for the Principal Charity Classic. That's his home course from when he was a Drake Bulldog. The Fever continued the WNBA Commissioner's Cup with a 78-76 victory over the Washington Mystics in D.C. Caitlin Clark with a three-pointer at 1.2 seconds left to win the game, leading all scorers with 19 points. Indiana's won 2 out of 3. They host the Chicago Sky Thursday at Gainbridge Fieldhouse. The Spurs have shown up for the NBA Finals. This team edged the Knicks 115-111 in Game 3 from Madison Square Garden. Victor Wembanyama tied for a game-high 32 points. Said after the game, their confidence in De'Aaron Fox and his late shot.
1: I mean, the trust. If it's not even a question, that's his identity. You know, so the trust is just complete. We know it's reliable as they get.
0: The win helped San Antonio steer away from a deadly 3-0 deficit in the best-of-7 series. Jalen Brunson matched Wembanyama with 32 points for New York. After the game, he talked about fourth-quarter struggles.
2: I mean, I like some of the looks, but also think that we were pretty stagnant. So there's definitely things that we can learn from. But it starts with our approach when we start the game and we start the half. And I don't think we did well. I don't think I did well either.
0: And the Knicks will try to recover from their 13-game postseason streak coming to an end when Game 4 tips off from MSG tomorrow. More intrigue added to the Stanley Cup Final with the Carolina Hurricanes trailing the Vegas Golden Knights entering tonight's Game 4. Head coach Ron Brind'Amour has a big decision to make. The Canes made the switch to backup goalie Brandon Bussey after starter Frederik Andersen was pulled for giving up 4 goals on 16 shots in Game 3. Brind'Amour shared after practice yesterday he's made up his mind but isn't ready to reveal which goalie will get the start. Andersen has started all 16 of Carolina's playoff games. The Big Ten Conference announced the single and double play opponents for each of the 18 teams for the women's basketball 2026-27 season among the 18-game conference slate. The Hawkeyes will play 16 opponents once and Nebraska twice. Iowa will play home games against Indiana, Maryland, Northwestern, Purdue, Rutgers, Wisconsin, UCLA, and USC, as well as Nebraska. On the road, they'll play at Nebraska, Illinois, Michigan, Michigan State, Minnesota, Ohio State, Oregon, Penn State, and Washington. Cedar Rapids Colonels begin a 6-game series at Lansing tonight at 6:05. River Bandits are in Beloit at ABC Supply Stadium, and the Iowa Cubs hit the road against Louisville at Louisville Slugger Field tonight. Nancy Lieberman joins me here in a matter of moments. We're going to talk about Father's Day prostate care in the morning.
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22: We got some fog in the area, visibility at an eighth of a mile to Davenport, 73 degrees, 65 in Waterloo. Visibility a half mile, visibility at 1 1/4 mile in Dubuque and 70 degrees. Also 70 in Cedar Rapids, 72 in Iowa City with haze. Major new push to save lives hitting the basketball court. The Prostate Cancer Foundation teaming up with Ice Cube's Big Three head coach and Hall of Famer Nancy Lieberman to bring prostate cancer awareness and the importance of PSA screenings directly to communities nationwide. At the heart of the effort is one simple but powerful message and a three-step game plan. Joining us now, Hall of Famer Nancy Lieberman and Chief Philanthropy Officer at the Prostate Cancer Foundation, Lori Tessel. talk about why this message matters, how it's already making an impact. Nancy, good morning to you first. Why is this mission so personal for you right now?
0: It's huge, because I didn't know a lot about prostate cancer until my friend Jay Harris at ESPN, the Sports Center anchor, called me one day about 11, 12 months ago and said, I have prostate cancer. And I'm like, no, you don't. You know, he went in, he got his test, he found out his score. It was elevated, you know, over 5 and more. And, you know, he was lucky that he caught it early. So I was so bothered that he was sick or had gotten this that I started, you know, calling friends that connected me to the Prostate Cancer Foundation. Yeah. I flew out after my season last year, and boy, did I get a tutorial in, you know, 1 in 8 men get prostate cancer in their lifetime. 1 in 6 are black men. That's 2.5 times to white men. And I was like, well, what do I have to know? How do we get this message out? So if you're 40 or 45 years old, if you have it in your family, you need to get tested early. And don't be afraid to get tested if you're a guy, because it will save your life if you check the box. Tell your doctor. You have to advocate for yourself. But tell them to check the PSA, the prostate-specific antigen box. And now you can understand, if they catch it early, you have a 99% chance of a good life. If it metastasizes in your lungs or your organs, it's going to be problematic. It's not going to be the result that you want. So,
22: yeah.
0: We're here to share the message. And let me just say, when I went to Ice Cube and I said, sir, you know, this really attacks black men 2.5 times to white men, he said, let's go. And so we're going to do testing in big 3 cities this season. They're so excited about the partnership with PCF.
22: All right, Lori, unfortunately, we have about 1:20 left. What's the importance of this campaign right now for my listeners?
13: Yeah, we need to start normalizing the conversation. Men need to start talking about it. Only 20 to 25% are being diagnosed because they are being tested. But we need more. More men need to be tested. They need to, like Nancy said, go to the doctor, check the box, early detection. We've invested $1 billion in research for curing cancer.
22: Yeah.
13: We've improved lives. We need to get it done.
22: You know what? I could talk to you for hours about this. I was telling you off air about a good friend of mine who stopped going to get his PSA checked after COVID happened. And he was diagnosed with stage 4 prostate cancer later on. He's doing well now, but still, that was just harrowing to be able to hear that. Nancy Lieberman and Lori Tessel from the behalf of the Prostate Cancer Foundation. I've got a website, pcf.org/check-the-box. That'll be in the show notes. Click through after you listen.
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22: 6:46 on your morning show clock. Your morning show calendar reads Tuesday, June 9th of 2026. Your morning show thermometer is 70, haze in Cedar Rapids, haze 72 in Iowa City. Visibility at just an eighth of a mile at 73 degrees in Davenport. Visibility at a half a mile in Waterloo and 65, 70 degrees in Dubuque. Visibility at 1.25 miles. If you're driving these areas with fog, turn your lights on manually. Please turn your lights off manually when you get to your destination, because you need to be able to see you through the fog both ways. Fog lamps and keep the lights on the low beams, please. On the morning show and the Corridor Energy Cooperative Newsmaker line, Jason Isaac. He's the CEO of the American Energy Institute, and he's joining me right now. Mr. Isaac, good morning. How are you today?
4: I'm doing great. Great to be on. Thanks for having me.
22: Glad to have you on the program. We were talking about something that happened last week. The President of the United States made an announcement. There's going to be a $700 million investment by the federal government, I believe, in American coal. That includes a number, I believe, of 13 different companies across the United States. Alliant Energy looks to be one of them, headquartered in Madison, but with significant properties across the Midwest. Let's sort of take a step back for this. The president invoked basically a presidential prerogative, saying that this was something that has to be done in order to have national security.
4: Yeah, and it's a good move to loan this money, because this is a lot of loans. So this is going to get paid back to the American taxpayer. What you've seen over the last two decades is financial institutions and insurance companies deny access to capital and products and services to companies that produce coal. This started around 2015. Financial institutions coming out and saying, we are no longer going to make access to capital available to companies that earn more than 25% of their revenue from the production or utilization of coal. That was a direct attack on American industry. Coal is really the backbone of the electric grid. It's coal and natural gas that keep the lights on and keep the heat on consistently. This is great. We produce and utilize it more responsibly than anywhere on the planet. Yeah. And so you've seen these political agendas that have really been attacking this industry that's been alive for generations. And to target it needlessly is absurd. Mm-hmm. I think the Trump administration recognizes that and is issuing an olive branch, because the banks won't, the financial institutions won't. So the government's going to step in and make sure that we keep the lights on and keep the heat on in the winter.
22: It's so strange, Jason, because, I mean, I think that most everybody who has common sense has identified the Green New Deal as the green screw deal, number one. And there have been a lot of these private industries that have turned their back on this green agenda because they've seen just exactly how it's backfired, the ESG agenda. But the president said it's not moving fast enough. It's got to go faster. And Iowa, as a all-of-the-above kind of state with ethanol and with abundant wind and also abundant solar, I think that even in Iowa, that's something we're not immune to, is having this coal backup, because you need this baseline set of electricity to be able to do anything in a 21st century economy.
4: Yeah, you're absolutely right. I mean, Spain and Europe proved this last summer. They were bragging one week about being powered by 100% renewable electricity. And then the next week, same thing. The grid shuts down and people were without electricity for days or weeks on end. You need baseload electricity, whether it's from nuclear, coal, or natural gas, to keep the frequency in the lines, to keep the grid from collapsing. And the variability of wind and solar, and I've been doing research on this for over a decade now, you look at the variability of wind and solar, these intermittent sources, and you just don't know from one day to the next, especially during extremely cold times. It could be producing as high as 60% of its installed capacity. The next day, absolutely zero. It's really hard to run a business if you don't know if your employees are going to show up from one day to the next. But imagine running a grid with billion-dollar investments. And so you need that coal. Coal could be running at 60% of its installed capacity. It could be running at 98% of its installed capacity during cold temperatures and during peak demand time. And that's the great thing about coal. It's affordable, it's reliable, it's produced responsibly, and we've proven with our pollution control technology in this country that we're world leaders in clean air and environmental protection.
22: Jason Isaac, CEO of the American Energy Institute, thanks for joining me here on the morning show. We'll make sure to put the link up so people can click through after they listen to the podcast. Have a wonderful week, would you, sir?
4: Yes, absolutely. You too.
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6: If you go back to 2024, 75% of the vote nationwide in our presidential election, nationwide, was in within 3 hours, and it's taken California a week. Every single state in 24, except California, had counted more than 75% of the vote after 2 days. California took five. California got to 90% of the vote after 11 days after the presidential election. One House race in California, final vote margin was less than 200 votes, was called 29 days after the election. 11 days from Election Day this year would be Saturday, June 13th. So there would be final calls in California sometime this week.
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22: Hey there, friend. Good morning. 6:59 in the morning show. Anywhere between 65 and 72, 73 degrees in the listening area right now. And we've got some haze out there. We've got some thicker fog. Last time I checked in Davenport, it was at an eighth of a mile, a half of a mile in Waterloo, and one and a quarter of a mile in Dubuque. Just some haze in Cedar Rapids and in Iowa City. Make sure you're turning on your lights manually when you get in your car. Turn your lights manually off when you get out of your car. If you would please, low beams, and if you have fog lamps, use those. Talking this last half hour with Nancy Lieberman and the folks over at the Prostate Cancer Foundation about making sure, guys, you need to get tested. Men of a certain age. I mean, here's the deal. It's called PSA. It's a blood test. It's not the digital rectal exam anymore, okay? It's not that. I'm sure you can ask for that if you want, but the PSA is what you use. And I get mine done every, 2-3 months maybe, because I'm on testosterone replacement therapy. And so I know what mine is. Do you know what your PSA is? Mine is between 1.2 and 2.2 every single time. You need to know what yours is. 7 a.m. in the morning show. Fox News next.
0: Fox News, I'm Gianna Gelosi. It is primary day for a handful of states across the country with voters set to make their voices heard in Maine, Nevada, South Carolina. In Maine, Democrats want to flip Susan Collins' seat.
4: Democrat Graham Plattner has been plagued by a series of scandals and accusations. They include the candidate's Nazi-style chest tattoo, which is now covered, claims of messaging women outside his marriage, and allegations from several women who say that they had been involved with him, describing the relationship as toxic and volatile.
0: Fox's Alex Hogan. President Trump's still pushing for a deal with Iran and says we could have an idea of a potential peace agreement in the coming days.
8: After President Trump called on Israel and Iran to stop shooting, both sides agreed. Since then, Israel has continued to operate against Iran-backed Hezbollah in Lebanon.
0: Fox's Trey Yingst. 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
22: Let's take a look at the forecast with Rebecca Kopelman.
13: We're in for a sunny, hot, and humid day. Temperatures will be climbing toward 90 degrees. Heat indices will be in the mid to upper 90s, and there could be some isolated storms overnight.
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15: 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From Eastern Iowa's News Traffic and Severe Weather Station.
16: I'm Craig Michaels, WNT Radio News. University of Iowa will ask permission next week to renovate Carver Hawkeye Arena and build a new field hockey facility. UI Athletics are looking for Board of Regents approval to modernize the concourse, concessions, restrooms, and seating bowl at Carver Hawkeye. The cost of both projects is between $50 to $70 million. UI Athletics says the upgrades would take about 2 years and be funded entirely through donor gifts. No word on whether the Zach Johnson Foundation Classic will be rescheduled or not. The annual fundraising golf tournament was rained out yesterday at the Elmcrest Country Club. Johnson held a Q&A session in the clubhouse, but didn't indicate if another date for the fundraiser will be chosen. I'm Craig Michaels with Doug Wagner and news every 15 minutes in the morning on WMT.
22: Radar checks clear for the state of Iowa. We do have some various clouds out there right now. There is also a heat advisory that will go into effect today from 1 to 9 p.m. for the southwestern half of the state. It does not include Cedar Rapids, Iowa City, Davenport, Dubuque, Waterloo. The most recent observations, It's so frustrating. All I'm trying to do is get my computer to work, and it's doing everything it can to just honk me off and not work. So I'll give you the best that I can right now. 70 degrees, Cedar Rapids, visibility at 3.5 miles per hour. In Davenport, 73, fog visibility at 1/4 mile. Haze, 72 in Iowa City, 66. And a haze in Waterloo, visibility at 3 miles. Fog, 70 degrees in Dubuque on your morning show. Doug Wagner with you. Very abbreviated look at sports. There we go. I'm serious. This time of year, I don't know what it is. I don't know who's got our internet right now. But it seems like, I don't know if it's that enough. You heard about the Zach Johnson Foundation Classic being rained out yesterday. This week, Cedar Rapids native is going to be stopping in Des Moines at the Wakanda Country Club for the Principal Charity Classic, Zach Johnson's home course when he was a Drake Bulldog. Johnson's second on the PGA Champions Tour money list this season. The Fever continued the WNBA Commissioners Cup with a 78-76 victory over the Washington Mystics in D.C. Caitlin Clark with a three-pointer with 1.2 seconds left to win the game, led all scorers with 19 points. Indiana's won 2 out of 3. They host the Chicago Sky Thursday at Gainbridge Fieldhouse. Spurs take the Knicks 115-111 at MSG last night. They're now only trailed 2-1. They play again tomorrow in New York City. The Golden Knights host the Hurricanes for Game 4 of the Stanley Cup Final. The Vegas leads the Hurricanes 2-1. Big Ten Conference announced the single and double play opponents for each of the 18 teams for the 26-27 women's basketball season. Hawkeyes play 16 opponents once, 8 at home, 8 on the road, and Nebraska twice. At home against Indiana, Maryland, Northwestern, Purdue, Rutgers, Wisconsin, UCLA, and UCLA on USC. On the road, they're at Illinois, Michigan, Michigan State, Minnesota, Ohio State, Oregon, Penn State, and Washington. Again, at home against UCLA.
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22: ...709 on the morning show. Doug Wagner with you. And a Tuesday, June 9th of 2026. Let's see. I didn't write these down because it's just got really busy here in the past couple of minutes. 70 degrees, visibility 3.5 in Cedar Rapids. 6, let's see, 73 visibility of 1/4 mile in Davenport. Some haze, 72 in Iowa City. Haze and 66 in Waterloo, Dubuque. Visibility 3 miles and 70, a little bit of fog. If you do end up in the fog, turn your lights on manually. Turn your lights off manually when you get to your destination. Just do it now and don't even worry about it. Low beams, please. Fog lamps, if you have them, and plenty of room between you and the vehicles around you. Before we hit up Rory O'Neill, NBC News Radio, we do have some emerging news out of Cedar Rapids. Woman and her pets were killed in a house fire early this morning, 2600 block of Fruitland Boulevard Southwest, just before 5 a.m. One person escaped home, was taken to the hospital for potentially serious injuries. Firefighters did find a woman who died in the fire. Crews also located a cat and a dog who died. The fire was put out under control before 6 a.m. Cause of the fire under investigation. The name of the victim not being released at this time. Again, it's some emerging news from Cedar Rapids this morning. Rory O'Neill, NBC News Radio, joins me here on the Corridor Energy Cooperative Newsmaker Line. As we turn our heads toward the sky, let's talk a little bit about the upcoming Artemis mission. You are a man who has got the space case for us. Rory, good morning to you.
0: Yeah, big day today. NASA will announce the names of the four astronauts who will fly on Artemis 3. That's the mission they hope to launch next year. Now, Artemis 3 won't go out past the moon. Instead, it's going to stay closer, remaining in low Earth orbit to practice how to rendezvous and dock with these other ships that will ultimately land on the moon, ships built by SpaceX and Blue Origin. That's one of the issues, though, is that we just saw that launch pad of Blue Origin explode last month. So now what do we do? So hopefully we'll get an update there. So we'll get to learn what the crew is, and boy, do they have big shoes to fill. Everyone seemed to fall in love with that Artemis 2 crew, so let's hear who makes up Artemis 3.
22: Yeah, I'm interested in this. Also interested in the idea that they're doing this just outside of Earth's orbit. Are they concerned at all, NASA, that the potential effect of gravity may even slightly change what goes on in Artemis 2? And in everything as far as that goes, or when you compare it with the, I guess, complete zero gravity, or is it zero gravity where they're doing this?
0: Right. So they will be orbiting the Earth in, might they call it microgravity, but essentially zero gravity. And that would be the same on this rendezvous and docking. Now, the question is, when you get those landers to actually land on the moon, which is about a little more than half our gravity here, you know, how we then adjust, or how the astronauts and the crew and the equipment all adjust to that. The other big thing is going to be dust. That's something they're really going to have to study, is moon dust. Because if you're going to have a whole bunch of ships going up and down and launching and landing, well, they're going to kick up an awful lot of that fine, powdery moon dust. And, well, if you have a solar panel, you don't want an inch of dust suddenly landing on top of it. Things like that are going to have to be carefully managed as NASA tries to lay out how they want to set up this lunar base starting in a couple of years.
22: Now, another thing I guess they need to be taking a look at as well is, the concept of, okay, who's going to benefit from this? Because is this the crew that's going to be going and making that transition to do that next one, or are they just passing everything along? Is this for the scientific findings?
0: Well, in this case, it'll be more about the engineering of it all, to see how well the Orion crew capsule handles with docking. I suspect that we're going to see a couple of pilots who are selected for this mission because of what's going to be required here. These astronauts all come with different kinds of skills. So they'll be testing out the Orion crew capsule some more, and the rendezvous and docking capabilities, setting up a different kind of astronaut we'll need to live on the moon.
22: Rory O'Neill, NBC News Radio. Let's get together for Hump Day tomorrow at 7:09. Sir, have a terrific Tuesday.
0: Thanks, Doug. Talk to you then.
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0: Your morning show calendar reads Tuesday, June 9th of 2026. Your morning show thermometer, Cedar Rapids, 70 degrees and a little haze out there. Davenport, 73, visibility just under a quarter of a mile. 73 in haze in Iowa City, 68 in haze in Waterloo, 69, 70 degrees now, and light fog in Dubuque. Turn on your lights manually when you get in your car. 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Leave plenty of room between you and the vehicles around you and plenty of extra time to get to your destination. Low beams, please, if you're out there driving. Andrew Stutzke, WQAD, and the Storm Track 8 Weather Impact Center will be joining me here in a matter of moments. No fog warnings or advisories or anything like that, but there is a heat advisory for basically the southwestern half of the state of Iowa from 1 to 9 today. Does not include Cedar Rapids, Iowa City, Clinton, Davenport, Muscatine, Waterloo, Dubuque, Marshalltown right now. So just as an FYI. So also, we've got sports coming up for you on top of everything else. And right now, I've got the pen of the day in my hand, getting ready to write down some more things you may need to know in order to get your day started. This pen courtesy of something you don't need now, but you're going to need in the middle of winter, my friend. This pen courtesy of Zippy's Ice Melt. 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How about that? All right, let's get it on. We've got your first look at some stories we're following for you today. The Davenport Community School District is honoring Hall of Famer Roger Craig. School board unanimously voted to rename Brady Street Stadium to Roger Craig Stadium. The Davenport native helped Davenport Central win a state championship in 1976 in football. He played for Nebraska in college before being drafted in 1983 by the San Francisco 49ers, where he won three Super Bowls with the team, was elected to the Pro Hall Football Hall of Fame earlier this year. A man and woman are charged in a deadly shooting in Rock Island in 2023. Police say Quadro Laval was shot and killed in August 2023 in the 300 block of 12th Avenue. Last week, detectives obtained arrest warrants in the case for Dietmar Muanza and Deneja Vasey on murder charges. Muanza was arrested over the weekend in Columbus, Nebraska, while Vasey was taken into custody in Rock Island. Item number three, the Iowa Supreme Court's punishing former Davenport City Attorney Thomas Warner. The state's high court issued a formal reprimand against Warner for ethical misconduct. The punishment stems from controversial separation agreements with two former city employees 3 years ago. The Iowa Supreme Court's Attorney Disciplinary Board found Warner approved the settlement agreements without authorization from the full city council. Now your first look at sports. Yesterday's Zach Johnson Foundation Classic at Cedar Rapids Elmcrest Country Club is rained out. No date has been proposed, if any, for a makeup for this. Doubt it will. I mean, in all honesty, I doubt they will do that. Johnson, a Cedar Rapids native, is second on the PGA Champions Tour money list this season. It's his first on the tour, having turned 50 just the week before the first matchup. This week, they're stopping in Des Moines in the Wakanda Country Club for the Principal Charity Classic on his home course from when he was a Drake Bulldog. The Fever continued the WNBA Commissioners Cup with a 78-76 victory over the Washington Mystics in D.C. Caitlin Clark with a three ball with 1.2 seconds left to win the game. Led all scorers with 19 points for the Fever. Indiana's won two out of three. They host the Chicago Sky Thursday at Gainbridge Fieldhouse. Spurs win over the Knicks in Game 3 in Madison Square Garden. The NBA Finals 115-111. They play again tomorrow, New York leading 2-1. Golden Knights host the Hurricanes for the Stanley Cup Final Game 4. They are up 2-1 in that series. Now, 7:20. Let's get to Andrew Stutzke, WQAD, and the Storm Track 8 Weather Impact Center for plenty of weather impact in the weather and the news we've got here over the next few days. Andrew, a little bit of fog this morning, no dense fog advisory, but still, turn on the lights manually, turn them off manually when you get to your destination, please. Good morning.
1: Hey, good morning, and yes, breach, as I do every time we have that fog situation around here. And really thick in spots, especially Clinton and Muscatine seem to take the brunt of it in our region here. But those numbers are quickly improving, which is good. And now, you know, most of the time I'm happy to see the sun, but today, my goodness, is that going to make it feel miserable this afternoon. We've got a heat advisory south of the Quad Cities. I fully expect that to expand northward tomorrow to cover likely the entire region. We are going to see highs top out near 90 today, but low 100s for heat index.

0: index values, and I think we'll sneak a little bit further into those 100s for heat index values tomorrow.
1: Hot dog. There are going to be cooling centers set up in all the major metro areas and even smaller areas, I believe, as well. So just check your local city's website. Also, United Way, you can check with them. Dial 211 to find more information about those things. But along with this hot, humid air mass comes the potential for an unstable air mass as well, Andrew.
0: That's right. We're going to build in extraordinary amounts of storm energy the next 2 days. Tomorrow, we're still on track to see some severe thunderstorms develop. May have a, for an early afternoon round. That's in question, but we think more of a late evening, I would say after 7 o'clock or so, is when we'll start to see those storms develop very quickly. They'll bring with it a tornado threat, a damaging wind threat, and with all this heat energy, we can't rule out winds gusting beyond 75 miles an hour. There'll be another round of those coming in on Thursday. The difference between the 2 days is tomorrow is a little bit later in the evening. Thursday is more in the 3 to 4, 5 o'clock time frame, so just a few hours earlier. But the same threats, you know, a few tornadoes and some damaging winds will be likely with that activity.
1: Big thing is just keep your ear here. If you're listening to the radio, keep your eyes on our weather partner WQAD and the Storm Track 8 Weather Impact Center, and have multiple ways to get warnings and watches. Remember, when thunder roars, go indoors, because if you can hear it, it could be close enough to strike at you, right?
0: That's right. You said it best, my friend.
1: Well, there you go. I'm one for one today, okay?
0: Love it.
1: That's great. Hey, Andrew, thanks much. We'll check in tomorrow and Wednesday. Have a terrific Tuesday, okay?
0: You got it. You do the same.
1: All right. Stay cool. 7:23 in the morning show again. Lights on manually when you get in the car. Lights off manually when you get to your destination here.
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0: Hey there, friend. Good morning. Welcome back to the morning show. 7:28 now is the time here in the program. I'm going to update all of the temperatures coming up here in just a matter of moments, just as an FYI for you here in the program. Oh, my goodness. Let's see. Why did I do it that way? Wow. Okay. How do I want to view these? I don't want to view these that way. That is just list. There we go. List. Content. List. Let's do by list. There we go. Details. There we go. Okay. All right. Perfect. There we go in the morning. Sorry about that. I was just trying to get something. And what I'm doing is I go through the morning here and I put together the notes so that Jason, who does my post-production, can put up the podcast with the links and then also relevant photographs. And it's so funny because you think somebody who is a, you know, undersecretary or deputy secretary at the VA, when they book you for them, that they would send along his headshot. But instead, I have to go out and find it. So, which is fine. I found it. Now I just got to go and put it in where I need to put it in at this point. All right. On the morning show coming up here this half hour, we will be talking about soccer viewing parties for World Cup, which starts 2 days from now, and storm prep with Team Rubicon. If you've never heard of them, you'll want to hear about this coming up. 7:30, local, state, regional news, a bite of weather with Rebecca and My Sports in the next five.
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2: Iowa City's request to use sharpshooters to reduce the deer population is being rejected by the Iowa Department of Natural Resources. The DNR will allow bow hunting, though, as they do in cities across the state.
3: The only place that we've really ever had sharpshooting in Iowa has been in the Iowa City area, and that was kind of started as an experiment. But we've also had very successful bow hunting seasons in areas like Des Moines and Cedar Rapids.
2: Ames, Dubuque, Council Bluffs, and the Quad Cities also use bow hunting to control urban deer populations. Iowa City says they'll do the same this year and apply for a sharpshooting license next year. Roadway lights on multiple Mississippi River bridges will be shut off beginning Friday. Lights on the U.S. 52 Savannah-Sebula Bridge and the U.S. 30 Gateway Bridge between Clinton and Fulton will be turned off to reduce the number of mayflies on the bridge pavement until late September. I'm Craig Michaels.
0: Good idea there. Thinking ahead. All right, 7:31, let's check in the forecast. Rebecca Culpham, Chief Meteorologist of the Weather First Forecast Center.
4: We're in for a sunny, hot, and humid day. Temperatures will be climbing toward 90 degrees. Heat indices will be in the mid to upper 90s, and there could be some isolated storms overnight.
0: Renner checks clear. We do have the heat advisory from 1 to 9 p.m. today, the southwestern half of the state of Iowa. Right now, 70 in Hayes in Cedar Rapids and in Dubuque, as well as Waterloo. 73 in Hayes in Iowa City, visibility at 1 mile in Davenport. 73 degrees on your morning show. Let's take a first look at what's going on sports-wise now. Yesterday, Zach Johnson Foundation Classic at Cedar Rapids Elm Crest Country Club is rained out. Johnson, a Cedar Rapids native, is second on the PGA Champions Tour money list this season. It's his first year on this tour. This week, they're stopping in Des Moines in the Wakanda Country Club for the Principal Charity Classic on his home course from when he was a Drake Bulldog. The Fever continued the WNBA Commissioner's Cup with a 78-76 victory over the Washington Mystics in D.C. Caitlin Clark with a three-pointer with 1.2 seconds left to win the game, led all scorers with 19 points for the Fever. Lucy Olsen did not play for the Mystics. Indiana's won 2 out of 3. They host the Chicago Sky Thursday at Gainbridge Fieldhouse. The Spurs have shown up to the NBA Finals. The team edged the Knicks 115-111 in Game 3 from Madison Square Garden. Victor Wembanyama tied for a game-high 32 points for San Antonio. Spurs head coach Mitch Johnson said they had a more connected offense.
5: I thought we made some strides in terms of the ball movement and playing with our teammates, setting screens, trusting the basketball would find the right guy for our shot.
0: With the win, San Antonio avoids a deadly 3-0 deficit in the best-of-7 series. Jalen Brunson matched Wembanyama with 32 points from New York. Knicks coach Mike Brown said that the free throw disparity was frustrating.
6: Mitch Johnson and the Spurs, they won the game tonight. They came and took the game. But I will say this, I never thought I'd be in the NBA Finals and see a team get 24 free throw attempts in the second half to another team's 8.
0: Ow. Okay, the Knicks will try to recover from its 13-game postseason streak coming to an end when Game 4 tips off from MSG tomorrow. More intrigue added to the Stanley Cup Final with the Carolina Hurricanes trailing the Vegas Golden Knights entering tonight's Game 4 2-1. Head coach Rod Brind'Amour has a big decision to make. The Canes made the switch to backup goalie Brandon Bussey after starter Frederik Andersen was pulled for giving up 4 goals on 16 shots in Game 3. Brind'Amour shared after practice yesterday that he's made up his mind, but he's not ready to reveal which goalie will get the start. Andersen has started all 16 of Carolina's playoff games. Big Ten Conference announced the single and double play opponents for each of the 18 teams for the women's basketball 26-27 season. Among the 18-game conference slate, the Hawkeye women will play 16 opponents once, 8 at home, 8 on the road, and Nebraska twice. On the road, home games against Indiana, Maryland, Northwestern, Purdue, Rutgers, Wisconsin, UCLA, and USC. On the road at Illinois, Michigan, Michigan State, Minnesota, Ohio State, Oregon, Penn State, and Washington. Colonels, River Bandits, and Iowa Cubs all on the road to begin a 6-game series tonight.
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0: All right, here we go on the morning show for Tuesday, June 9th. It is 7:39. Doug Wagner with you here on the morning show. And game day viewing parties are going to be heating up this summer. Hosting friends and family can take a lot of planning for World Cup. But here's the deal is that if you're listening, all the World Cup games are going to be on our sports radio stations. Sports, not all of them, but a number of them, like 30, 40 of them, on Sports Radio 95.7 and AM 800 KXIC. If you're hosting friends and family, it can take a lot of planning, whether you're gathering for the big match or any seasonal celebration. There are lots of different ways to make entertaining stress-free that are out there. And some things that are geared towards soccer fans as well. It's very important that, you know, for us, we start looking at the World Cup and start saying, okay, what exactly is going on with World Cup at this point? Because we know around the world just exactly what it means to so many people who are doing this. I want to catch up here real quick with some stories concerning this real quick. Son of a gun. There we go. This is the preview that I was looking for. Let's see. The group stage for the Global Soccer Tournament begins Thursday. World Cup in North America. First time since 1994. This fan is among the more than 90,000 who turned out in College Station, Texas over the weekend for an exhibition game between Argentina and Honduras.
1: I think it's perfect. I think everybody needs something to come together, especially nowadays. So I think just this, bringing everybody together for, you know, a beautiful sport like soccer, football, you know, I think it's perfect.
0: Argentina won 2-0, but is super 2-0. Sorry, I got to get the parlance right. But superstar Lionel Messi sat out the game and fans did not get to see him play. The World Cup opening game is in Mexico City with Mexico taking on South Africa before the U.S. team kicks off on Friday for its opener against Paraguay in Los Angeles. The tournament features 48 countries from around the world, 11 cities, 3 in Mexico, 2 in Canada will be hosting games. 11 U.S. cities, 3 in Mexico and 2 in Canada will be hosting games. The final will be played at MetLife Stadium in New Jersey as an FYI for you. So, let's see. I want to see if there's any more on the World Cup over here just to see. Yeah, okay. This is the World Cup edition of the Fox Sports Update for today, June 9th.
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3: 2 more days until kickoff. We're closing in on Mexico versus South Africa in the first match of the 2026 FIFA World Cup Thursday, 3 Eastern on Fox Network TV, which will broadcast 70 of the 104 World Cup matches, including the final. The other 34 contests will be shown on FS1. The United States begins its quest for an elusive World Cup title when it opens group stage play Friday at SoFi Stadium in Englewood, California versus Paraguay. The closest the American men ever came to winning the World Cup, 1930. The U.S. finished in third place. Best ending in modern times for the USA was in 2002, a loss in the quarterfinals to Germany, which lost that World Cup final to Brazil, its fifth title. One more World Cup win than Germany and Italy, with 4 apiece. At the FanDuel Sportsbook, the odds on the U.S. to win this World Cup, 55-1. Spain and France, each around 9-2. I'm Jared Max.
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0: Very good. I got a little better knowledge about what's going on with that. We'll be moving forward again. The 30 to 40 World Cup games that will be available on AM 800 KXIC out of Iowa City and Sports Radio 95.7 here out of Cedar Rapids, Anamosa as well. Just as an FYI for you. And I think that the folks down in the Quad Cities have an AM that's going to be doing the exact same thing, if I am correct, just as an FYI for you. So, coming up here in a moment, we'll be talking with our friends from Team Rubicon. It's that time of year where we need to start gearing up for more additional severe weather, and they are doing so as well for a hurricane season here on the morning show. Team Rubicon, 2 minutes away.
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0: It is 7:46 in the morning show. Doug Wagner with you, putting a bow on something I was talking about here a matter of moments ago. My buddy Mark Manuel, head of the programming down in the Quad Cities, said, yeah, Fox Sports Radio 1230 in the Quad Cities will be airing the World Cup games as well as AM 800 KXIC and Sports Radio 95.7. So here we are. It's a very soupy day indeed. 70 degrees in Cedar Rapids, as well as Waterloo and Dubuque with haze. Haze 73 in Iowa City. Visibility, last time I checked, in Davenport, 1 mile, and 73 degrees. Tomorrow, the Storm Prediction Center out of Norman, Oklahoma, has all of eastern Iowa, a good part of western Illinois, in a 3 out of 5 category for the potential of severe weather. Tornadoes, winds 70-plus miles an hour, large hail and heavy rain, all not out of the question as we move forward. So it's important that we're talking about what we talk about right now. Joining me on the Corridor Energy Cooperative Newsmaker line, Jonathan Connors. He's the Director of Communications at Team Rubicon and a U.S. Marine Corps veteran. He served on active duty for over 4 years, including time in Africa and the Middle East. It's hurricane season now across the Atlantic, Jonathan, and it's also severe weather season across the Midwest. Good morning to you. How are you today?
9: Morning, Doug. Thanks for having me on today. I'm doing great down here.
0: Glad to have you on the program. I need you to talk about your annual exercise. It's called Hurrex. What is it, and why do you do it every year before hurricane season?
9: Yeah, great question. I'll start by saying, first, thanks for having us on. And for your listeners who don't know who Team Rubicon is, we are a veteran-led nonprofit that does disaster response all over the country and all over the globe. I know that you all up in Iowa see extreme weather all the time with the tornadoes. But right now it's Atlantic hurricane season, which kicks off every June. And so what we like to do as an organization is spend time training, refreshing ourselves, and preparing ourselves to deal with any new challenges that might come up. I know you pay attention to the weather, Doug, and, you know, over the last couple of years, storms have been getting more and more extreme. So organizations like Team Rubicon need to adjust our tactics, adjust our techniques, and ensure that we can respond to anything Mother Nature decides to throw at us.
0: So you simulate a major hurricane. How does it help you prepare volunteers for the real disasters just going from the simulation?
9: Yeah, so what we like to do is we bring in our teams that normally are responsible for deploying our volunteers. So we have folks here now at our National Operations Center in Texas who are responsible for the planning, for the weather tracking, for mobilizing folks, for logistics, and everything you can imagine. So what we like to do is run them through a scenario where they think they understand, hey, this is a big hurricane that's coming in the Gulf, and it's going to hit Florida, as many of them do. But then we'll throw curveballs at them, right? Like any good training exercise, we want folks to be able to think outside the box and really push the limits of what we've done in the past and figure out how we can respond as quickly as possible to help those communities based on any challenge that's thrown at us. And I'll point to a few recent hurricanes. You know, the biggest one that everyone remembers, 2024, is Hurricane Helene. You know, in the beginning, that was targeted to just hit Florida, and then Helene decided to make a left turn and go up through Georgia, the Carolinas, all the way to Tennessee, and wreaked havoc in communities that had never been affected by hurricanes before. So that's precisely the kind of challenge we want to give our teams and say, hey, if a hurricane does, let's say, go inland far to the left and go over by the Mississippi, you know, how are we going to get our volunteers there? How are we going to get our gear there? And how are we going to most effectively help those communities in need?
0: You know, this is really interesting. Jonathan Connors is the director of communications. He's with Team Rubicon, and he joins me here on the morning show, and we're talking about what they do at Team Rubicon. I can tell you that having served as chief of staff for the mayor of a city within, 10 miles of where a nuclear power plant was, the annual drills we had to do, this really reminds me of what we had to do, where they would just throw all, the Nuclear Regulatory Commission would come in and just throw all sorts of monkey wrenches into our planning so that we would have to react to some of the craziest stuff that you can even imagine. What kind of challenges do you build into the exercise? I mean, I know that we had one where it was a tornado with an active shooter that took a bank full of people hostage.
9: Like you said, the challenges are what really test our limits. So the most obvious one is just making Mother Nature change her mind for the path of where this hurricane is going to go.
0: Yeah.
9: Florida gets hit annually, so they know how to prepare for and respond to, and we have served so much in Florida, we know pretty much how we're going to respond should a hurricane hit there. You know, going back a little bit, a few years, we responded after Hurricane Harvey in Houston, Texas, a massive hurricane that hit areas that hadn't been hit that hard in the past. So lots of curveballs from the weather, but then also resource challenges. You know, are we going to have our logistics chain able to get the gear where we need to get it? Are our trucks going to be available? Are our supplies going to be available? And really, how can we partner with other of our partners or other collaborative agencies to get the job done where we might not be able to have resources? Who can we partner with that might have those resources in the area that we can tap into?
0: You know, it doesn't matter whether it's hurricane season or it's tornado or severe weather season in the upper Midwest. It's important to be prepared, and at Team Rubicon, they want you to be prepared. I've got a website, teamrubiconusa.org, that you'll be able to click through after you listen to the podcast that's going to be posted up here on the station's website soon. You'll be listening to me, and you'll be listening to Jonathan Connors, Director of Communications for Team Rubicon. Thank you very much for your time today. The best of you and your team. Stay safe as you help people recover from what inevitably is going to be severe weather season along the Atlantic coast and the Gulf of America, okay?
9: Yeah, absolutely, Doug. Thank you so much for your time.
0: All right, 7:50.
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15: Lisa Skye Hain loved working with people.
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0: Hey there, friend. Good morning. Welcome back to the Morning Show. Nothing on the radar in the state of Iowa, however, just to the south of Centerville, between Unionville, Lancaster, and Kirksville. There is thunderstorm activity that's popping up. We've been having the fog around the area and the haze around the area. There's a heat advisory in effect from 1 till 9 p.m. today for the southwestern half of the state of Iowa. It does include the southeast tri-state, including Keokuk, Burlington, and don't know if it includes Muscatine anyway. It does not include Davenport, Clinton, Iowa City, Cedar Rapids, Butte, Waterloo, Marshalltown. Does include Ottumwa, Des Moines and Ames and up into the northwestern part of the state. So that's just your FYI for you. Most recent observations for you as we make our way around here, the hometowns that we have, we want to make sure that you have the latest for you as we send you up into the 8 o'clock news block. Sunshine 73 in Cedar Rapids right now, 73 and haze in Iowa City, 73 light fog visibility at 3 miles in Davenport, 70 partly cloudy degrees in Waterloo with haze, and haze and 70 with overcast conditions in Dubuque on your morning show. So there we go. Let's see. On the other side of this, we've got on News Talk 1420 WOC, the latest from Glenn Beck, who got a phone call the other night from the president at 1230 a.m. How would that be to just like get woke up by the president? Anyway, then in addition to that, I was very on News Radio 600 WMT, Weather and Giggles with Beck and Doug. Stay cool, my friends.
1: News. I'm CJ Papa. Voters going to the polls in Maine for its primary.
2: Democrats essentially facing off against themselves as to whether or not to support this controversial candidate, Graham Plattner, an oysterman, a Marine, an Army veteran. He's also facing a slew of scandals here. The latest rough headline comes via Plattner's former political director, titled, "I Know Firsthand Why Graham Plattner Shouldn't Be a U.S. Senator."
1: Fox's Marley Line reporting from Portland. Primaries also taking place in South Carolina, Nevada, and North Dakota. President Trump pushes for peace with Iran, saying it could come in a few days. Meanwhile,
3: CENTCOM gave an update on those two helicopter crew members that were lost at sea. We're told that they were rescued by American forces after their helicopter went down.
1: That's Fox's Aisha Hosni at the White House. U.S. Central Command says those soldiers are in stable condition. America's listening to Fox News.
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4: We're in for a sunny, hot, and humid day. Temperatures will be climbing toward 90 degrees. Heat indices will be in the mid to upper 90s, and there could be some isolated storms overnight.
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6: A heat wave is expected to bring highs in the mid to upper 90s throughout much of central and western Iowa starting today, with heat indexes reaching the triple digits.
7: Temperatures in the 90s are going to last even until Wednesday. However, we're going to have some storm chances as we get into Wednesday, which will inhibit the heat indices. They'll stay a little bit lower.
6: National Weather Service meteorologist Alexis Jimenez, a heat advisory for central and western Iowa goes into effect this afternoon at 1 and lasts until 9 p.m. About 80 Iowa National Guards soldiers are preparing for a deployment next month. The soldiers are members of the Iowa National Guard's 734th Regional Support Group based at Camp Dodge in Johnston. They'll deploy to Europe in July in support of Operation Atlantic Resolve. The year-long mission will support U.S. and multinational forces in the Baltic region. I'm Craig Michael.
0: Thank you very much, Craig. It is 8:02 on the morning show. Let's take a look at what's going on as far as your weather. The radar checks clear for the state of Iowa. We do have some high thin clouds floating around the state right now. But even when you do have clouds, it's pretty much mostly sunny out there, unless you get under that fog. No dense fog advisory all morning, but it has been some areas with dense fog. If you do run into the fog, please do me and yourself and everybody else a favor. Turn on your lights manually when you get in your car. Turn them off manually when you get out of your car. Low beams. And then if you have fog lamps, use them. Plenty of distance between you and the vehicles around you, as well as getting a little extra time on the clock so you can take your time to get where you need to. Heat advisory in effect for the southwest half of the state from 1 to 9 p.m. today. That includes the southeast tri-state, Burlington, Washington. It does not include Iowa City, Davenport, Clinton, Cedar Rapids, Waterloo, Dubuque, and Marshalltown, as an FYI. All right, the National Weather Service's weather story. Patchy dense fog will be going away here by 9 a.m., as an FYI. Period of hot and humid conditions on tap today and tomorrow. Heat index readings of 100 to 105 degrees are likely this afternoon and early evening for southeast Iowa, northeast Missouri, and west central Illinois, where a heat advisory has been issued. Dangerous heat likely to expand area-wide on Wednesday, requiring additional heat headlines, although temperatures tomorrow remain somewhat uncertain as lingering storms late tonight could bring temperatures down on Wednesday, particularly north of I-80. So just keep updated in the forecast. Right now, you're saying Cedar Rapids, you're looking at maximum forecast peak heat indices, 96 in the 5 to 6 p.m. time range. You get down into Fairfield, you're going to go over 100. So Iowa City could touch 99, 5, 6 p.m. this afternoon as well. In addition to that, isolated severe storms, large hail and damaging winds possible today. Two main windows for the potential. The first is from 3 to 8 p.m. However, a layer of warm air aloft lends to uncertainty with both storm development and coverage for late afternoon and evening. A second opportunity, slightly more confidence window for isolated severe weather, 11 p.m. to 5 a.m. with storms potentially moving into the area with a wind and hail threat. So damaging winds, large hail, frequent lightnings. Make sure that you have multiple ways to receive warnings, if you would, please. Now, a cold front plowing into a very unstable air mass will set the stage for the potential of severe weather tomorrow. Large hail, damaging winds, tornadoes, flash flooding, all possible. A chance for severe weather between 10 a.m. and 4 p.m., but likely the significant severe weather risk will be in the evening and early overnight hours. There is a 3 out of 5 severe weather threat for tomorrow for Burlington, Ottumwa, Cedar Rapids, Iowa City, Washington, Quad Cities, Dubuque, Waterloo, Marshalltown, Tama, over into northwestern Illinois and southern Wisconsin. All severe weather hazards possible. Damaging winds, large hail, tornadoes, localized flash flooding. So pay attention to the forecast for updates. And again, make sure that you have plenty of opportunity to get these watches warnings. Now, enhanced risk level again on Thursday this week. 3 out of 5 for Dubuque to Cedar Rapids to Ottumwa, south and east of there. The forecast remains uncertain. The storms on Wednesday are going to impact the conditions heading into Thursday. Just stay tuned to the forecast. They say, again, between 10 a.m. and 5 p.m. Thursday, potential damaging winds, large hail, tornadoes, localized flash flooding. Current conditions across the state of Iowa. Let's head around the state right now and find out what's going on. They don't have Lamar's fixed. So I can tell you it's mostly sunny. Throughout northwest Iowa, mostly sunny everywhere. 75 right now in Sioux City, Maurice, and Carroll. 77 mostly sunny in Cherokee and Sheldon. It's, mostly sunny 77 in Denison as well. Mostly sunny 75. We already did that one. Mostly sunny 73 in Storm Lake. And the Iowa Great Lakes town of Spencer, mostly sunny 74. Partly sunny 77 in Atlantic and southwest Iowa. Cloudy and 75 in both Clarinda and Shenandoah. Partly sunny 75 in Council Bluffs and Creston. Sunshine 75 in Harlan. Red Oak, cloudy 77. It's partly sunny 75 in Lamoni in south central Iowa. In central Iowa right now, Ames, Ankeny, Boone, Sheraton, Des Moines, all partly sunny in 75 degrees. It's partly sunny 77 in Knoxville. Partly sunny 73 in Marshalltown. Sunshine 73 in Newton. It's partly sunny 76 in Pella and Perry. In north central Iowa, Algona, sunshine 73. Same for Clarion right now. Estherville, mostly sunny in 71. It's mostly sunny 74 in Estherville. Mostly sunny 74 in Fort Dodge. Mostly sunny 69 in Mason City. Mostly sunny 72 in Forest City and Webster City. Iowa Falls, partly sunny in 72. Hampton, cloudy in 66. In northeast and east central Iowa, mostly sunny 68 in Chucktown. Cloudy in 70 in both the Core and Olwine. Monticello, cloudy in 72. Clinton, cloudy in 73. Mount Pleasant, 75 and partly sunny. Same for Muscatine and Burlington as well. Partly sunny, 77 in Fort Madison and Washington. Sunshine, 75 in Keokuk. And mostly sunny, 78 in both Oskaloosa and Ottumwa. Now, let's check the Big Five across eastern Iowa in our hometowns to find out just exactly what's going on around these parts. We'll start in Dubuque. Dew point of 70, relative humidity 96%, barometric pressure at 2996, slowly rising, north wind at 5, overcast 71 degrees in the key city of Dubuque. Let's head west on US 20 to Waterloo, a dew point of 69, relative humidity 93%, barometric pressure 29.93 steady. East northeast wind at 3. Mostly clear, 71 degrees in the heart of the Cedar River Valley. In Iowa's east coast, Davenport, with the temperature and dew point the same, relative humidity 100%, barometric pressure. Oh, they changed now. They do have a dew point of 73, relative humidity 97%, barometric pressure 29.93 and steady. West northwest wind at 3, light fog, visibility at 3 miles and 74 degrees in Davenport. Head west on I-80, get to Iowa City, a dew point of 73, relative humidity 97%, barometric pressure 29.93 and steady. Calm conditions, light fog, visibility at 4 miles, 74 degrees in the old capital city of Iowa City. Head north on I-380, get to the city of Five Seasons, dew point of 70, relative humidity 90%, barometric pressure 29.93, slowly rising. East northeast wind at 3, sunshine 73 degrees in the city of Five Seasons. 71 overcast in Dubuque, mostly clear, and 71 in Waterloo. Light fog 74 in both Iowa City and Davenport, 73 clear in Cedar Rapids.
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0: It is 8:13 now in the morning show. Hi there, Doug Wagner with you. Glad that you could join me here on the morning show on News Radio 600 WMT. A fine day, if you excuse some of the humidity in the air and some of the fog. But you know what? Here we are. It's summer in the great state of Iowa, and I'm joined in studio by Rebecca Kolpeman, the chief meteorologist, CBS 2 Iowa News Now, and the Weather First Forecast Center. Heat advisory from 1 to 9 p.m. that runs from northwest to southeast Iowa. Doesn't include Cedar Rapids, Iowa City. Include Washington, but things are going to warm up over the next couple of days.
4: Yeah, well, and really, the next 2 days where we'll be feeling it the most, and then we do have relief on the other side. However, it does come with the threat for severe weather. So quite a bit going on with the heat, and even outside of the heat advisory, it's still going to be hot. It's not something to still write off, even though you're not under the heat advisory, because we are all going to see those heat index heat indices, or feel it really, up close to 100 degrees today. There's a lot of sunshine out there already. There's been some fog and clouds that are clearing up, and temperatures are going to be heading up into the upper 80s and around 90 degrees. And when we add in the humidity and these dew points that are going to be well into the 70s, which is some high moisture, we are going to have the potential for these heat index values to be near 100, or at least in some mid and upper 90s. And so important to make sure that you are drinking plenty of water, taking breaks inside in the AC, and just not doing anything too crazy outdoors. We will have then just partly cloudy skies tonight. There's a chance that some thunderstorms will be nearby in the region tonight, and there could be something isolated overnight into early Tuesday morning. And if that does happen, a storm or two could be on the strong side. However, the chances seem fairly low that we'll see much precipitation around here, and it just may clip parts of the area to our north. Then the day tomorrow will start dry. We'll have temperatures rising into the 80s once again. And kind of a question is, when exactly does precipitation start? Because there's the possibility that some rain starts to move in during the late morning, early afternoon hours. That could knock back temperatures and prevent the heat indices from getting too high. But if the rain really holds off, which I think could happen, we could end up back around 90 and back of those heat indices around 100, and we could see that heat advisory

0: camp or something like that. So making sure that they know what's up, you know what's up, and what the plan is if severe weather happens during those times. And just want to make sure that everyone is staying aware of the situation, as there could be some changes to some outdoor plans as well. We'll then have the drier air starting to move in, and on Friday, temperatures get knocked back into, could be even some upper 70s for highs, and we'll be feeling some lower humidity and lower dew points, so it'll feel more comfortable. And we are going to have just a little bit of a break into Saturday, with then another chance for rain on Sunday, and temperatures just hanging out closer to normal as we head into Sunday and Monday of next week. But certainly quite a lot going on over the next kind of 3 days.
1: And when I saw that that SBC has us under the 3 out of 5 for both Wednesday and Thursday, and I understand that it's plenty of time out there, it was like, I'm not used to that. That's usually, you get something that moves through fairly quickly.
0: Yeah.
1: And maybe it's just the timing of it when it comes down to it. I'm not sure, but I was like, oh, that's interesting.
0: Yeah, I mean, it's a front that'll be pretty slow moving, so we'll have kind of rounds Wednesday night, mm-hmm. and into could be around into kind of earlier in the day on Thursday before the front passes through. But yeah, just kind of still holding those ingredients in place before the front completely passes by.
1: Speaking of ingredients, it's National Strawberry Rhubarb Pie Day.
0: Oh.
1: Yum. I love strawberry and rhubarb. And when you put them together, you get a sweet sour treat. It's like agrodolce almost, sort of a thing. National Donald Duck Day.
0: Okay.
1: Fan of Donald Duck?
0: Sure.
1: Sure. I kind of like, is it Scrooge McDuck, the one, the uncle or the, yeah, he's yeah. the one that jumps in the pile of money and,
0: mm-hmm. or,
1: yeah, that one, he's fun too. National Forklift Safety Day. Have you ever driven a forklift?
0: No.
1: See, I'm really surprised, because that's something that's just tailor-made for TV. To say, all right, let's put Rebecca in a forklift.
0: No.
1: And have her do some things and stuff. Okay.
0: I think you have to have some special certification to drive a forklift.
1: Yeah, but, you know, they may, you know, because, you know, you are Rebecca Copeland.
0: I don't know that that carries enough weight around here for that. I don't know if that gets past OSHA. But, I mean...
1: Okay, good call. Speaking of call, it's National Call Your Doctor Day. That's one of the things we talk about in the morning show. Actually, it's kind of funny. I interviewed Nancy Lieberman this morning.
0: Oh.
1: She was here on behalf of the Prostate Cancer Foundation, because she had a friend who was a sports center anchor that called her and said, I've got prostate cancer. And so now she's like wrapped up in it. And so PCF.org. Wow. And she says, hey, you need to go out and get, so call your doctor if you haven't done that up to this point. So
0: okay,
1: probably a good idea, not a bad idea as well. Let's see. I can't think of anything else today. It's just going to be sticky and hot. And Linn County Emergency Management has put out a complete list of all the places that you can go and get
0: yeah.
1: cooling if you are suffering from extreme heat. The two things that I will say that I do remind people about, Rebecca, is that make sure you check on folks who are older that you know, who may be alone, may be infirm, because they don't know the heat is getting to them until it's already got
0: right.
1: to them. And then also, if you have sick children or younger children that are living in a place, you know, maybe mom and dad, you know, go there and help them too. Get them a fan or get them a place where they can cool mm-hmm. off. So,
0: for sure.
1: Those things. Thank you very much, Rebecca.
0: Yes.
1: Appreciate it. Always have multiple ways to get your watches and warnings, please. Not just through News Radio 600 WMT or CBS 2 Iowa News Now and the Weather First Forecast Center, but other ways as well. It's critical that you do this. 63 in sunshine in Cedar Rapids, light fog in 74 in both Iowa City and Davenport. Mostly clear 71 in Waterloo, overcast 71 degrees in Dubuque. Now on the morning show. Doug Wagner with you. Thanks for hanging out with me here. Coming up in a matter of moments, we've got some farm news for you, but your summer adventures start with the right support from Good Feet. Yeah, Doug Wagner for the morning show here. I use Good Feet arch supports and the inserts they have for my shoes. If you're having a hard time at work, let alone keeping up with the grandkids because your feet are so uncomfortable, just come with me to the Good Feet store. It's either in Cedar Rapids on Blair's Ferry Road or in Coralville across from the Coral Ridge Mall. 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They'll do the same for you, too. Why are you missing out on some really great summer adventures that the rest of your family is taking part in? Don't let that happen. Visit one

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6: Good morning. We are seeing the grain complex mixed. July corn's up 0.75 cents at 419.5. September's up a full penny at 428.5. Deep corn up 0.75 cents at 446.75. March up a half a penny at 461.25. July soybeans down 3 cents at 1112.75. August down 2.75 cents at 1118.5. September down 1.75 cents at 1118.75, and November beans down 2 cents at 1133.5. Soybean meal's up 80 cents a ton at 303.50. Oil's down over a quarter of a penny a pound at 74.22. Chicago wheat's up 1.75 cents at 5.85. Kansas City's up 1.25 cents at 6.31, and oats are up a quarter penny at 3.12.5. Live cattle, feeder cattle, and hogs all closed lower Monday. I'm Dwayne Murley.
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7: For a sunny, hot, and humid day with temperatures approaching 90 degrees and heat index values approaching 100 in spots, we are going to have some hot conditions. Make sure you're staying hydrated and taking breaks inside in the AC. Then tonight, we'll have the chance for a few scattered storms. A storm or two could be strong. Then tomorrow, starts sunny, dry, hot, and humid with the chance for thunderstorms and severe storms. And
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0: Hello there. Welcome back to the morning show. Doug Wagner with you. Thanks for hanging out with me here in the radio worldwide via the free iHeartRadio app. Let's see. What am I doing here? Okay. There we go. That's exactly what I'm doing. All right. Here in the morning show, we're talking a little health news that you can use here as we get ready for Fox News here at the bottom of the hour for you. I think I told you I decided to take the GLP-1, so I've been doing that now for a month and a half. This Friday will be my 7th shot, so they ramp you up. They start you with a small dose, and then they ramp you up to the dosage you want. It's interesting because Maya Bialik has put out a big thing that she was talking about how, yeah, you know what, it's making me ill doing this, and that was been difficult for her. And I understand that completely, but the thing is It's making it so she just can't drink, eat. And for some people that may do that, that's one of those things that it's kind of unusual. For me, I can tell you there's a couple things. Number one, it's been 6 weeks. I've lost 17 pounds now. I can tell you that it makes you hiccup and burp more. And I'm not a big hiccupper or a burper. And part of it is because it slows down your system so much that it keeps everything. So it's like, I have 10 ounces of, I got the hiccups right now because I'm talking about it, right? Power suggestion. So here's the deal. I have 10 ounces of the chicken bone broth. When I first get here in the morning, I have a cup of coffee on the way into work. I have 2 or 3 cups of coffee and a tumbler of water as I'm here as well. I'm pretty much full up. I mean, I can go right now and put together a Greek yogurt chia seeds thing, and I'm so full that just like sometimes it doesn't feel good, and I understand that. But for me, I'm looking at the long-term things, and you got to have the right mentality about this. For me, the long-term thing is that I'm reducing the amount of stress I'm putting on my joints, so I'm reducing the fact, I mean, the idea that the percentage that I'm going to have a joint replacement surgery. And just being healthier, because I know I'm a type 2 diabetic. Once a diabetic, always a diabetic. I want to make sure that I'm as healthy as I can be anyway. So working with my medical professionals, making sure the whole thing gets done. If you do that, if you do get on GLP-1s, make sure you involve your medical professional in the conversation. They need to know, okay?
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16: News. I'm Therese Crowley. 2 U.S. Army Apache helicopter crew rescued by U.S. Naval Forces and the 82nd Airborne after their chopper went down off the coast of Oman. They're stable. Cause under investigation. President Trump says we're on the verge of a good deal with Iran.
17: Very close to having a very, very good, strong, powerful deal. If we go and bomb, which we can do very easily if we want, and we spend another 2 or 3 weeks bombing, they'll have nothing left whatsoever. but you won't have the strait open for months.
16: Leaving the Knicks game 3 last night, where San Antonio won by 4, maybe a good thing the NYPD moved the watch party from outside Madison Square Garden, because this brawl broke out at nearby Bryant Park. 21 arrested. Primary day in Maine, North Dakota, Nevada, South Carolina, and the L.A. mayor runoff is set. Karen Bass versus Nithya Raman, knocking out Spencer Pratt. 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
0: 8:31 on the morning show. Let's check in with Rebecca Copeland, the chief meteorologist, CBS 2 Iowa's News Now, the Weather First Forecast Center.
7: We're in for a sunny, hot, and humid day. Temperatures will be climbing toward 90 degrees. Heat indices will be in the mid to upper 90s, and there could be some isolated storms overnight.
0: We'll check your radar, satellite, current conditions all coming up here on the morning show after your local, state, regional news headlines with Craig Michaels next.

0: Iowa City's request to use sharpshooters to reduce the deer population is being rejected by the Iowa Department of Natural Resources. The DNR will allow bow hunting, though, as they do in cities across the state.
1: The only place that we've really ever had sharpshooting in Iowa has been in the Iowa City area, and that was kind of started as an experiment. But we've also had very successful bow hunting seasons in areas like Des Moines and Cedar Rapids.
0: Ames, Dubuque, Council Bluffs, and the Quad Cities also use bow hunting to control urban deer populations. Iowa City says they'll do the same this year and apply for a sharpshooting license next year. Roadway lights on multiple Mississippi River bridges will be shut off beginning Friday. Lights on the U.S. 52 Savannah-Sebula Bridge and the U.S. 30 Gateway Bridge between Clinton and Fulton will be turned off to reduce the number of mayflies on the bridge pavement until late September. I'm Craig Michaels.
2: Smart move. 8:33 in the morning show. Checking out the temperatures right now and the current conditions across the listening area. Right now, 75 degrees sunshine in Cedar Rapids. It's 79, partly cloudy in Iowa City. Light fog in both Davenport and Waterloo. 73, 72 respectively. Overcast 72 in Dubuque here on the morning show. Radar shows nothing in the state of Iowa. That fog is trying to get out of the area. Like I said, a little bit of light fog in Davenport and Waterloo right now here on the morning show. Coming up, we've got your first look at weather, Rudy Max's travel minute, and I've got six more things you may need to know in order to get your day.
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10: In for a sunny, hot, and humid day with temperatures approaching 90 degrees and heat index values approaching 100 in spots. We are going to have some hot conditions. Make sure you're staying hydrated and taking breaks inside in the AC. Then tonight, we'll have the chance for a few scattered storms. A storm or two could be strong. Then tomorrow, starts sunny, dry, hot, and humid with the chance for thunderstorms and severe storms increasing in the afternoon. That's your latest weather first forecast on News Radio 600 WM.
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15: 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I'm Rudy Maxa. Writing in the New York Times recently, Seth Kugel highlighted the phony URL scam. The URL is that link that takes you to a website. 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But it's not a Marriott site. 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

All right, here we go on the morning show. Doug Wagner with you. Glad to have you along here in the radio worldwide via the free iHeartRadio app. And let's see, there's plenty going on today. That heat, actually, I'm going to bring that up because it's important that we do that. Hold on just for a second. Apologize. Okay, yeah, what I want to do is I want to bring up the National Weather Service page. The heat advisory in effect from 1 to 9 p.m. the southwest half of the state of Iowa. It does not include Cedar Rapids, Iowa City, Davenport, Clinton, Dubuque, Waterloo, Marshalltown. It does include Washington, Des Moines, Ottumwa, and Ames, just as an FYI for you here on the morning show. Just wanted to make sure that you were aware of that. Hey, I've got an idea for you. Say that you have a house where you got in with a really, really good low interest rate, and as much as you may want to move, the low interest rate's just keeping you there. It may be time for you to refresh your home. How about this? Doug Wagner for the morning show for my friends at House of Carpets. 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That's 319-363-1734. And as I said before, if you do get in touch with them, you walk through the door, you talk to them on the phone, make sure you tell them Doug Wagner told you about House of Carpets. Morning show pen of the day in my hand. Getting ready to write down six more things you may need to know in order to get your day started. This pen courtesy of Ace Hardware. They don't like me saying this, but I'm going to say it. Ace is the place for the helpful hardware man. Item number one for you today. Closing argument set for today in the Carmelo Anthony murder trial in Texas. The now 19-year-old Anthony is charged in the April 2025 stabbing death of 17-year-old Austin Metcalf during a confrontation at a high school track meet in Frisco, Texas. The defense rested late today. The prosecutor and defense lawyers say they had no more evidence to offer on the fourth day of the trial. It's a racially charged trial. Crowds of demonstrators outside the courthouse. I love this, the way they put this. For both Anthony, who is black, and Metcalf, who is white, if convicted, Anthony, who could face life in prison. What they're not telling you in there is that there's video from those crowds demonstrating out there, a black man screaming, the only good cracker is a dead cracker. And he did this for like a minute. And he knew he was getting filmed on camera, too. The only good crackers, and nobody tries to shut him up. Not a single person tried to shut him up. This is the problem in society today. I don't want to hear, and then the SPLC, okay. Item number two, a baby boy is now in the care and custody of the Iowa Department of Health and Human Services thanks to the Safe Haven law. The boy was born May 25th, will be placed to a foster family until Iowa HHS can find a permanent home for him or her. Iowa's Safe Haven Act allows an option for parents in crisis who feel they cannot care for their newborn child. Designated safe havens are places like hospitals, police stations, and fire stations. This brings the total to 81 infants that have been safe haven since the law went into effect in 2002.
That's good news right there. Item number three for you. Officials say lightning caused two fires in the Boundary Waters Canoe Area Wilderness. The Tiger and Loon fires started over the weekend in the Superior National Forest. The Loon is around 10 acres in size, while the Tiger fire is about 1 acre. Fire crews contained the Tiger fire by Monday morning. Currently, four fires burning within the Superior National Forest. Item number four for you today. Head up the page. Jon Bon Jovi giving fans to be part of their upcoming tour. Mark Mayfield with more.

0: In a post on Instagram, frontman Jon Bon Jovi asked fans to submit videos of them singing the group's song Living on a Prayer for a chance to be featured as part of the visuals for their Forever tour. He says they're currently in the pre-production part of the process, and anybody interested can submit their videos to bonjovi.com/livingonaprayer. The submissions closes this Friday. Bon Jovi's Forever tour begins July the 7th in New York. I'm Mark Mayfield.
1: The BBC is out with a bombshell report that alleges hundreds of Iraqi Kurdish migrants trying to reach the UK last year ended up being tortured and threatened with organ removal.
2: The BBC investigation found that during the summer of 2025, migrants travelling from Iraqi Kurdistan to the UK via Libya in northern Africa were intercepted by a militia. It was making money by kidnapping and imprisoning migrants and blackmailing them in a largely lawless country. If they didn't pay, they would be denied food and were threatened with kidney removal. Conditions were so cramped, according to survivors, they were forced to sleep standing up, and some report being tortured. 110 people were repatriated from Libya earlier this year by the Iraqi government, but not before some did appear to have had their organs taken, with a number of those who made it back home showing journalists scars on their lower backs where they believe the militia took their organs. Stuart Smith, London.
1: Now, what the BBC's not telling you is what the British government is doing as far as covering up for gangs of groomers of large groups of Muslims who are grooming and raping young boys and girls, seriously, and they've got a trade over there, and they're ignoring him. What the BBC is trying not to tell you about is about Henry Novak, who was stabbed to death by a Sikh using a ceremonial sword. They're allowed to keep them for religious reasons, and he was stabbed to death by somebody who's roughly his own age, and when the police were called, they claimed that he was spouting racist epithets at them, and the police handcuffed this Henry Novak, just a British white kid who was accused of racism, handcuffed him, and he literally bled to death in police custody. And they don't know what to do. They're still, I mean, they're tripping all over themselves to try and fix this. Keir Starmer, he's as bad as every single progressive leftist in this entire United States. Maybe even worse, because he's covering up for them, just like they cover up for him here. Just like the only good cracker is a dead cracker. That guy ought to be, they ought to just, the people who are around him, and it's a BLM group, they ought to just shut him up and take him down, because you should know better. Hey, I'm all about freedom of speech, and it is, it's free speech. But along with the right to have free speech comes the responsibility to use it properly. He's being stupid. They're not stopping him, and they need to do better. Item number six. Iowa City's request to use sharpshooters to reduce the deer population has been rejected by the Department of Natural Resources. Assistant City Manager Kirk Lehman says the city had an approved five-year plan starting in 2019, allowing 1 year of sharpshooting and 4 years of bow hunting. That plan expired last year. Lehman says Iowa City will ask the Department of Natural Resources for permission again next year. Iowa City is the only place in Iowa that has used sharpshooters to control deer populations in town. Ames, Dubuque, Council Bluffs, and the Quad Cities use bow huntings. A couple of other notes for you as we head to the top here. Wall Street's opening higher as oil prices ease. Stocks rising as chip shares rebound for a second day amid renewed optimism for a U.S.-Iran peace deal. Micron and Qualcomm are both up more than 3% in early trading. At the opening bell, DJIA gained about 300, S&P 500 and NASDAQ also higher to start the session. And severe weather threat set to impact millions across parts of the Midwest today. Level 3 out of 5 risk of severe thunderstorms covers parts of Minnesota, North Dakota, South Dakota, Nebraska, Iowa. Large hail, damaging wind gusts, and tornadoes could be possible across the region. The storms are expected to develop in the afternoon, continue in the evening. Severe weather threats are set to move into the upper Midwest by tomorrow and Thursday, which could impact millions across parts of Iowa, Minnesota, and Wisconsin. It's 8:51 now in the morning show. Farm news on the way, Doug.
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13: Good morning. Let's take a look at your farm news. The latest Iowa Crop Progress and Condition Report says that 98% of the corn crop has been planted. 92% has emerged. Corn condition came in at 0% very poor, 2% poor, 14% fair, 65% good, and 19% excellent. 97% of the soybean crop has been planted. 86% has emerged. Soybean condition came in at 0% very poor, 2% poor, 18% fair, 65% good, and 15% excellent. Topsoil moisture condition came in at 5% very short, 19% short, 67% adequate, and 9% surplus. Subsoil moisture condition rated 5% very short, 21% short, 67% adequate, and 7% surplus. I'm Dwayne Murley.
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0: Apple is rebranding Siri. Matt Mattinson explains.
17: During its Worldwide Developers Conference, the tech giant unveiled Siri AI, which uses Apple Intelligence. The features include a more conversational experience with the system, which also allows users to adjust voice expression.
18: Hi, let's find the right voice for you. I'll practice some things I like to say while you listen. Let me try this one out. You have one new message. Here's another one. Your timer is set for 1 minute. Now for some directions.
17: Other announcements include Apple's next Mac OS called Golden Gate, as well as changes to Liquid Glass and additional features to its child safety tools.
0: And OpenAI has filed to take its stock public. It comes weeks after the company's rival Anthropic made the same move. In a post on X on Monday, the company said the timing has not been decided because there are things they need to do that are easier done by a private company.
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0: 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OpenAI said they were announcing now because they expected the news to leak. 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
26: The U.S. Agriculture Secretary says the U.S. food supply is not at risk from the new world screwworm. This despite Texas officials confirming additional cases. It's a fly whose larvae burrow into the flesh of living, warm-blooded animals. During a recent interview with CNN's Squawk Box, Agriculture Secretary Brooke Rollins said it's just a little pest and it can be treated. A new study suggests weight loss drugs like Ozempic could one day be used to treat a whole range of health issues. Dr. Joe Galati says the research indicates the popular drug may be reshaping the brain.
27: To tobacco, it mediates the addiction and the urge and the drive to take drugs, smoke, and drink alcohol.
26: Studies are being done right now in treatment centers with addicts being given a GLP-1 type drug. Health update, I'm Sarah Lee Kessler. We're in
1: time for a sunny, hot, and humid day with temperatures approaching 90 degrees and heat index values approaching 100 in spots. We are going to have some hot conditions. Make sure you're staying hydrated and taking breaks inside in the AC. Then tonight, we'll have the chance for a few scattered storms. A storm or two could be strong. Then tomorrow, starts sunny, dry, hot, and humid with the chance for thunderstorms and severe storms increasing in the afternoon. That's your latest weather first forecast on News Radio 600 WMT.
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6: Decision day for Democrats in Maine. I'm Chris Foster, Fox News. There are primaries in four states today. And Graham Plattner, oyster farmer, Marine veteran, and first-time candidate, is trying to win the Democrat Senate nomination in Maine to take on Republican Susan Collins in November. These primary voters in Portland are looking past allegations and controversy surrounding Plattner.
7: I don't know what's real and really what isn't real. So I want to give him a little... I do want to give him the benefit of the doubt.
10: He seems to have been very honest about his mistakes. He's owned up to them.
6: The former political director of Plattner's campaign writes in a Washington Post op-ed, he exhibits a pattern of dishonest behavior that's impossible to ignore. It's also primary day in Nebraska, Nevada, and South Carolina. President Trump at a tele-rally for South Carolina Senate Republican Lindsey Graham and candidate for governor Pamela Yvette predicts declaring total victory over Iran within 2 weeks. More on the president and Iran from Fox's Trey Yinks in Tel Aviv, Israel.
11: President Trump spoke after attending Game 3 of the NBA Finals between the Knicks and Spurs. He indicated that negotiations toward a deal are ongoing, and we could have a better idea of where things stand in the days ahead. The president also discussed his call with Israeli Prime Minister Benjamin Netanyahu after the exchange of fire over the weekend.
12: We had a very good conversation, and he was hit, and he hit back, and I can't blame him for that.
11: After President Trump called on Israel and Iran to stop shooting, both sides agreed. Since then, Israel has continued to operate against Iran-backed Hezbollah in Lebanon.
6: A U.S. Army helicopter crashed near the Strait of Hormuz. Both crew members are rescued. House Republicans are working to get $70 billion for immigration and border enforcement over the finish line today over Democrats' opposition. The Senate approved that funding last week after plans to add money for White House ballroom security were dropped, as was the creation of a $1.8 billion fund that President Trump wanted to compensate people claiming to be victims of political prosecution. 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
6: How's it going today? It is a Tuesday. Thanks for listening to us on what should be a great summer week that we continue here today. We got so much to dig into, including mayoral results that continue to baffle in Los Angeles. And we'll give you more information. Our newsroom is going to continue to work on that Ian Roberts story that you're hearing about right now. We want to start the show, though, from the Davidson Family Dentistry Newsmaker line. I have reporter Jared Halpern from Fox News Radio joining us to get things started. How's it going today, Jared?
19: It is good. How are you?
6: I'm doing pretty well. I was watching the NBA Finals last night, Game 3. The New York Knicks up 2-0, go back to New York. Madison Square Garden, an absolute madhouse. And James Dolan invites President Donald Trump, the owner of the Knicks, invites President Donald Trump to take in a game at MSG while this historic moment is happening. And, man, it was quite a circus out there at Madison Square Garden. So can you take me through kind of what the president went through yesterday to get to that game and what it was like around the arena?
19: Well, it was pretty easy for the president to get to the game. It was a little less easier for the other fans who were trying to get into the game. It's interesting you said that he was invited by James Dolan, the owner of the Knicks. Dolan had also invited Trump to what would have been Game 5 of the Eastern Conference Finals, but there was no Game 5 because the Knicks swept Cleveland. We're on this amazing winning streak, lost last night, so I don't know if Trump's going to get the invitation to Game 3 on Wednesday night if there's some superstition involved. But this was a big security undertaking. Obviously, President Trump, any president that travels with a big security bubble. That has certainly been enhanced given the threat stream that we've seen against President Trump. And so they had a lot of the streets surrounding Madison Square Garden closed off, even to pedestrians. You had to have a ticket or proof that you worked in one of those office buildings or something to get past those police lines. Fans went through a Secret Service screening. It's very similar to kind of TSA style, which you'd see at the airport. And so we saw images and video of fans waiting in line a couple of hours to kind of clear through security. Some of the watch parties around New York City were moved. There was going to be a big watch party outside Madison Square Garden. They moved that to Bryant Park, which is several blocks away. So it certainly had an impact. But I think once the game started, those Knicks fans were there. They showed up. They paid thousands of dollars to get in the door. It was full well before tip-off. And they also, let their voices be heard when President Trump was shown on the Jumbotron there.
1: Yeah, so let's talk about that moment. So I was watching the broadcast, and he's really, it was a big story that he was there, but the ABC broadcast really only showed him during the national anthem, which is appropriate. Yeah. But also, they just kind of took the focus to, what was happening on the floor for the most part after the game. There were going to be people that make the argument that, oh, there were a lot of cheers, too. It sounded pretty negative reaction that, when Donald Trump...
19: I had more boos than cheers. I'm sure there were cheers, but the boos were pretty overwhelming. Listen, it's New York City. President is not real popular politically there. Maybe you had some pent-up frustration for how long it took to get through security. But to your point, it was pretty short-lived. The broadcast only showed him that one time. I don't know how often he was shown on the Jumbotron. I don't think more than about that time either, because you didn't kind of hear this throughout the game. I do think that the Spurs were booed louder than the president when they took the floor. But I also don't think it was entirely unexpected, right? I mean, this is not politically safe ground for President Trump. Certainly not the type of reception he would have gotten, 12, 15 years ago when he was kind of a fixture sitting courtside at Madison Square Garden.
1: Yeah, Jared Halpern joining us is quite interesting. I know a lot of people out there that are, looking at Donald Trump, all of his opponents always criticize where he is and what he's doing and what he thinks is most important and what he wants to see done. And one thing that he announced a year ago that is happening this weekend as part of America 250 is this giant UFC card that's happening right on the front of the White House lawn. So, what does that look like? I know he's very excited about this.
19: Well, what does it look like? I mean, they've been building this. They call it the Claw. They've been building this kind of temporary arena for several weeks. I actually drive down, if I don't take the train in, down 16th Street here in Washington, D.C., you can see it from like three blocks away. It is taller than the White House structure right now. Going to seat about 4,000, maybe 4,500 folks. And then they are setting up these huge viewing areas outside the White House grounds along the ellipse as you make your way down the mall to the Washington Monument. They're going to have huge video boards, accommodate tens of thousands of people, we're told. It's going to be a big event. Sunday night is President Trump's 80th birthday. It is also Flag Day, so there is a couple of reasons why they chose this coming Sunday for this big fight. And listen, President Trump is somebody who has found, I think, a following amongst UFC. He is, he goes to these big sporting events. He went to the Super Bowl. He goes to college football games. He was at the basketball game. He's gone to Yankees games. But he is also during, maybe before his political career, but certainly during it, been frequently attending these major UFC fights in Miami, in New Jersey, in Vegas, and other places. And especially in his last run in 2024, kind of tapped into that fan base for his own political constituency. This is a group that, polling showed was not really politically active, were not frequent voters that took a liking to President Trump, took an affinity to his kind of brand of politics, and really helped boost his his campaign in the early going of 2024. So it is, I think, makes a lot of sense that he would continue to try and support that sport and to try and highlight it in such a high-profile way, as we're going to see on Sunday night, with a UFC card and a big card for what it's worth, like championship-caliber fights on the South Lawn of the White House.
1: Yeah, no doubt. Jared Halpern joining us here today. It's going to be a very unique event to watch, to say the least. But I have read about, you know, it's very similar to the America 250 concert that was going on. There are a lot of people that have declined invitations to appear here. There's a lot of celebrities who go to UFC fights. Yeah. But what can you tell me about the guest list for this one?
19: So it's important to remember, so there's kind of two different organizations at play here. You have America 250, which was created several years ago by an act of Congress. It is funded through congressional appropriations. It is bipartisan. And it's kind of the official government 250th celebration organization. President Trump has a separate brand, Freedom 250. They are putting on, for instance, that state fair that you saw all of those artists back out from. They are putting on this UFC fight in coordination with UFC. They are putting on that IndyCar race in August here in Washington, D.C. And that has taken on a little bit more of a pushback from folks who believe

0: home game for them. There's a big Iranian expat community in Los Angeles. The president will be out of the country for part of the first week. He's going to the G7 early next week. But I would imagine he will try and attend some of these events. They are at huge stadiums, including SoFi in Los Angeles, and what's the big one in New Jersey where the Giants and Jets
1: MetLife,
0: play.
1: Yeah.
0: MetLife. So big venues, to be sure. And you're right, President Trump kind of pushed for this, pushed for 2028 Olympics in Los Angeles, and I imagine we'll try and leave his mark on this event as well. I'm excited. I was 10 years old when the World Cup was in the U.S. in 1994. I had been playing soccer for a few years. It was not super popular where I was growing up in Texas, but it became a huge thing. And it's going to be interesting to kind of see how that game has grown, not just globally, but in this country between the two World Cups. And I hope if it goes off well, and I'm hoping that the U.S. team puts on a show for our, you talk about sports being a unifying factor. Think about the hockey team, the U.S. Olympic hockey team in February. You know, national teams can be unifying at times when the country could use a little bit of that. And so hopefully this presents an opportunity for that as well.
1: Oh, definitely. Are you going to be able to make it to a match or two?
0: Boy, I don't know if I can afford to go to a match or two.
1: Same.
0: And sadly, the Commander Stadium is not. I think the closest one to D.C. is in Philadelphia. Just a short train ride, but the train fare is not my concern. It's the ticket fare to get in the gate, so we'll see.
1: Yeah, no doubt. I was looking to the Kansas City stuff, and Curaçao versus Ecuador for $450. I'm sorry, I cannot make that work. That sounds insane to me.
0: Soccer city, though. Kansas City is going to be a great venue.
1: Yeah, and Arrowhead, you know.
0: It's going to be a great venue.
1: We have Jared Halpern here with us. Jared, as always, great information. We'll be chatting with you again as well. We really appreciate the time today.
0: Sure thing. Take care.
1: It is 9:20. Thanks for listening to us. Thank you for checking it out. You know, we got a lot to get into. The World Cup, as mentioned, starts in a couple of days. You may not be a huge soccer fan. This is going to be a huge event that's happening around the country, though. Big thing that's happening in Los Angeles. You know, a lot of games at SoFi Stadium. Los Angeles having some issues with counting ballots for their mayoral race, and we'll talk about that coming up in about 15 minutes. Stick around. We got so much more on the way on Emory on Iowa.
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14: Things that are happening in the news. You know, about 10 minutes from now, we're going to dig into the Los Angeles debacle of voting and what we can and cannot trust and what people will and will not admit. As Spencer Pratt, whom I, you know, gosh, last week, or a couple weeks ago, we're talking about him as kind of this newfound Republican, kind of conservative, and all of a sudden he looked like he was in firm contention to be the number two option. And I just fully assumed that as they were going to finish counting all of those votes, those mail-in ballots and all that, and he was still going to, I mean, he was so far clear of third place, but then just every single day, bigger ballot drops, and he has now fallen to third and now projected to lose. And we'll talk about that. Have your thoughts ready on that. Our newsroom working on a story, as you may have heard at the top of the hour, and you'll probably hear this throughout the morning, that Ian Roberts has been transferred to FCI Thompson in Thompson, Illinois by U.S. Marshals. That's coming from the WHO radio newsroom this morning, first to report it. That's about an hour north of Moline, the Quad Cities. So what precipitated this transfer to this federal prison? You know, maybe it was planned all along, but Ian Roberts no longer in Polk County, and we'll have more information on that coming up. Did have some thoughts about Donald Trump appearing at the Knicks game last night, just briefly. I felt bad for the fans. We kind of talked about it a little bit yesterday, you know, for the passionate diehard fans. But there was something about that building last night that wasn't as crazy as I thought it was going to be. You know, having watched this game, they did boo the president when he was up on the Jumbotron during the national anthem pregame. More boos than cheers. It was pretty audible on the broadcast. It was a loud reaction, though, either way. And then you had the Spurs. They were booed loudly. And then every time something good happened for the Knicks, especially, you know, first half was a good, you know, good half for them, the crowd was really loud and excited. It's Madison Square Garden. It's got to be an electric atmosphere. But I think as the game got into the fourth quarter, the Knicks were trying to, you know, come back and, you know, the Spurs were kind of holding them at arm's length. It wasn't as crazy an atmosphere as I think I was expecting. And I think it had everything to do with how many people got priced out of this game. I mean, there were a lot of people that weren't ever going to get into the game because they couldn't pay the $15,000 it was going to take for them to find their seats. But there weren't as many crazed fans right outside the arena because they had this big old block drawn that you couldn't really walk around in if unless you were like going inside of a business somewhere in there. And I mean, it's just a really strange environment. I just think a lot of the diehard, passionate fans were priced out of going to this game. And I think the same is probably going to happen on game four on Wednesday night. Now, the thing is, that could have been a closeout game, a chance for the Knicks to win their first championship since 1973. That can't happen now because the Spurs stole game three. So I wonder if that will calm down everything and game four tickets will become more affordable. Maybe it'll be a better environment. But I don't blame that on the president at all. I think a lot of it just had to do with how crazy the town was. They wanted to see the Knicks in a finals game. They wanted to see the Knicks look like they had a chance to potentially go up 3-0 and set themselves up to win the title. And their long win streak went away. It's been a month and a half since they've lost. So now they go back to the drawing board tomorrow night, and we'll see what the environment is at MSG. As mentioned, in 4 minutes when we return, we're going to talk about all the shenanigans happening in California and Los Angeles mayoral race coming up on Emory on Iowa.
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17: A few miles from the glass spires of Midtown Atlanta lies the South River Forest. 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
24: On the night before Halloween in 1975, 15-year-old Martha Moxley was murdered in the Tony Bellhaven neighborhood of Greenwich, Connecticut. She was rich and beautiful and loved by all who knew her. For decades, despite intense media scrutiny, police failed to make an arrest. In 2000, 25 years after Martha's murder, her one-time neighbor, Michael Skakel, was arrested. He'd been 15, like her, at the time of the crime. He was also a cousin of the Kennedys.
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24: 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I read the articles. Of course Michael Skakel killed his next-door neighbor, Martha Moxley. He beat her to death with a golf club. I knew it. And if you followed the case like I did, I bet you knew it too. My name is Andrew Goldman. I've been a journalist for 30 years. I got involved in this case in 2015. But here's the thing. 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
14: On your Tuesday, thanks for listening to Emory on Iowa. Emory Songer here with you. And Yeah, about a half hour from now, more news that we're going to try to understand, dig into, get into. And that is going to be international news. Yesterday, we didn't really get a chance to understand what's happening in Iran over the weekend. Again, we're getting different ideas of what exactly is happening and where we are in this conflict. We'll be doing that in a half hour, so stay locked in. Had a person text in and ask, why don't you give out the word for the hour? We have those $2,500 on the table. I don't have that, actually. It doesn't happen during my show. It's scheduled during the 8 a.m. and 11 a.m. in the morning. So the next chance you're going to have to win the $2,500 will be with the Big Show guys just after 11 o'clock. So you're going to want to listen in for that. So sorry if you were looking for me to give you a word, but I don't have a word to give. So there you go. All right. So I had to talk about this a week ago. I was looking at, and this is the naivete I exist with, right? I'm so optimistic. I'm such an optimistic person. I look for the best in people. I look for, you know, the stuff that just makes sense. And I talk about it like that. How foolish am I? Los Angeles County, it's not a normal place, especially when it comes to politics. The state of California, politically, not really a normal place. I've been to California. I like it. I'll be honest with you. I really liked it. Now, I'm not a taxpayer. I just enjoyed the ocean. I enjoyed the beaches. I enjoyed the mountains. I enjoyed the stuff, the venues, the things you could go and do. But, you know, and I spent most of my time in San Diego. But, look, I'm not living there. There's no way I would even think to move to a place like that without having, like, I would have to somehow win the lottery. And then somebody would have to, like, gift me a place to live, because I'm not buying a place to live there with the taxes that they're paying. It's so crazy. Yeah, it's a beautiful place. And yeah, maybe they're trying to gatekeep it from people like me. But it's just a crazy place, right? So I don't understand what the dynamics are. They've kind of made it a haven for people willing to pay large taxes. A lot of the people that were there that are a bit more conservative, they basically just removed themselves from the situation. And probably the sooner we come to terms with that, the better. Because maybe California just is never going to vote Republican ever again in general in our lifetime. It wasn't that long ago that Arnold Schwarzenegger was a Republican governor. Wasn't really that long ago, it felt like Republicans had at least a pretty substantial voice in California, but the gerrymandering wars of 2025 and 2026 have led to what will turn out to basically make California as blue can get. They're only going to have, you know, a handful or less red seats all of a sudden, even though that state is so large, because of how they're drawing the maps. And the voters of that state approved that, for the record. So take that for what it's worth. Now, last week after the primary election for Los Angeles mayor, among other races, I'm going to focus and hone in on that one. I was talking about Spencer Pratt and his rise to political relevance. Spencer Pratt, most well known by my generation as a reality television star of The Hills, a show I never once watched in full. I was there are a lot of attractive women on that show, don't get me wrong. But just the way they shot the episodes and they filmed it, you know, the Laguna Beaches and, you know, like the MTV programming that I was watching was Viva La Bam and, you know, like the crazy stuff that they were doing, jumping off of roofs and all that. Like, that was the stuff that I was more interested in as a teenage boy. But I was aware of Spencer Pratt as being one of the people that was being filmed and, you know, kind of pushed. He was dating and eventually married another one of the girls on the show, and they had a moment with the tabloids, and, you know, it's the early days of kind of social media and the internet, and they became like these crazy reality television stars. I never once thought I would ever hear Spencer Pratt's name again in my life. It wasn't until I started hearing him as he was actively, loudly complaining about the local government in the Los Angeles area that he kind of rose back up into somewhat prominence as one of the celebrities really crying out against what this government, or lack thereof, if you will, depending on, you know, the angle you're coming from, in the wake of the Palisades fires last January. And then after that, right, and you weren't getting a lot of answers. And let's be just completely frank. From an outsider's perspective, Karen Bass completely seems over her head. There's nothing that Karen Bass has done politically, in my eyes, for her to have such a gigantic role as the mayor of the second most populated city in the United States of America. Now, I know she's had a long history of public service and, you know, being in the government and all that. She's 72 years old. So for whatever reason, she was still the leading vote getter right away in Los Angeles County. But the question was who was going to be our opponent in the general election. And I just assumed, naively, that Spencer Pratt's initial numbers were going to be enough to keep him there as the number two person. But that has since changed radically over the last few days as more and more voting results come in. They take forever to count these ballots. You know, we talk about Arizona during like presidential elections and all that in Maricopa County with where Phoenix is, and their system is just awful. I hate being like this negative Nelly and this you guy that just is like, why can't you guys have a better system in place? It's just, there is no better system for them. They can't figure it out. Now, okay, let's be honest. They do have a ton of people in this county. So how long does it take to count, what, 25, 23 million registered voters? I don't know. 23 registered voters, let's say, you know, mayoral race, probably going to get, you know, like, let's say they get close to half of that. And maybe that's still a little high, but still that's, you know, you're over 10 million people going and voting. Okay, that's a lot of ballots to count. Well, an estimated 80% of all of California's state votes are cast by mail. I'm going to say that again. An estimated 80% of the votes around the state of California are cast by mail. So essentially, like, and I voted early. I've never voted by mail, but I voted early before. The fact that 4 out of 5 people in this entire state, the most populated state in America, and obviously this is going to trickle down to Los Angeles County and the 23 million registered voters they have there. 80%, 4 out of 5 voters are doing their voting by mail. That tells me a couple of things. First of all, nobody wants to drive to their polling place. Nobody does. We've made it very convenient in many states for people just to, you know, kind of have a delivery service, bring the ballot to their house, vote on their own time, package it back up, send it back in. We have talked at length about why our system in the Midwest, in all of our Midwestern states really, is a much better system. And that goes even for Illinois and Minnesota, who generally will vote blue, but at least their voting rules seem to make sense to us. Places like, you know, Georgia, places like Pennsylvania, places like California, Arizona, I have no idea what they're doing. And every state has a right to run their own elections. Every state has a right to organize and do things the way that they want to do. And with the gigantic amount of liberal thought process that goes on in California, they have decided that mail-in ballots are the way to go. We're going to promote that. We're going to encourage that. We want people to just do it that way, and we'll count the ballots the exact same. It's hard to validate identities. It's hard to verify who is or isn't, you know, filling out a ballot. I always wondered this. What would stop somebody from just giving their 6-year-old a ballot to just, like, scribble on if they asked for a mail-in ballot? What is stopping somebody from basically just voting for all of their own people, like all of the people in their household that are eligible to vote? What's stopping one person from just getting those ballots and just filling them out themselves? Now, sure, you could, if people in your house aren't super passionate about voting, you could talk them into just going and voting and, you know, being at the ballot box and like putting in whatever you guys talked about ahead of time. And that certainly will happen too. But this makes it so easy for just a singular person, assuming we know their identity, is to vote for everybody. And as long as the other people are okay signing off on that, what are you going to do about it? You've made it really easy for them. Now, again, a lot of this is just Emory being a conspiracy theorist about what can go wrong when 80% of the ballots are all mailed in. But that also makes it take forever for them to count. So how do Republicans combat this, right? Let's for a second just pretend that there's nothing nefarious about this. There's nothing weird about this. There are no shenanigans involved here. This is literally just the way that it goes, and the votes are completely legit. Who would say this is a good system? Who would say this is the way we should do it? Is there any like alternative that Republicans or independents or people from even outside of California could suggest? Hey, you know, I don't think you guys understand how sketchy this looks to the outside world. And I'm sure they do. I just don't think they care. So, yeah, for whatever it's worth, it seems like it's over. People are calling it now that Nithya Raman is going to be the second person to run against Karen Bass. So it's Democrat versus Democrat in the Los Angeles mayoral election. And Spencer Pratt, you know, I'm not here to say Spencer Pratt's an awesome politician. I mean, I'll be honest with you. I can't fathom him at this age having so newly committed to the Republican Party over the last few years. Being like this high-level politician we got to be on the lookout for in the future. But the fact that he had what felt like a pretty decent lead until all of these mailers were counted over days, it just really feels quite odd to me. It's 9:48. Thanks for listening to us today. If you got some thoughts on this, go ahead and shoot me a text. WCF Pools and Spots, text line 81530, 81530. We'd love to hear your thoughts and your takes on this. Just start with text with the letters WHO. That way I get it in my inbox here. And I'll take some of those thoughts and I'll read them to you when we come back. And a reminder, we'll talk about the latest in Iran coming up after the top of the hour. Just minutes away. I'm back in four. Stay here. You're listening to Emory on Iowa.
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14: 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And we'll give you an update on how that's looking just after the top of the hour. Text line is open. 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We're talking about the Los Angeles mayor race that saw the Republican candidate Spencer Pratt, still feels weird to say, a guy who was reality TV star from, 20 years ago. He looked like he was in great shape, potentially, to challenge the incumbent Karen Bass in the general election in the fall. But after days and days and days of continuing to count these millions of ballots that apparently 80% of which were mailed in, he now no longer is in that top two position. And Nithya Raman, another Democrat, looks like she is going to be going to the general election against Karen Bass. Keep in mind, Nithya Raman also gave a concession speech, for whatever it's worth, shortly after the election. So maybe she forgot that they can finagle with all these ballots. Again, I'm just going to pretend like it's completely legit. Even in that scenario, what election goes off with 80% of people just like sitting their ballot in an envelope? Like, I honestly feel like we could have better cybersecurity online for voting than the way that California is operating this, even if it is 100% legit. Which, again, I don't think really many people outside of California feel that way. Depends on if you're a Democrat or a Republican, realistically. This person texted in and said, the Democrats in California are not embarrassed by the prolonged counting. They're sending a message to Republicans. You can't win in California because we won't let you. Voters be damned. Honestly, if I was a Republican on a national level, and I was going into like the presidential election, 2028, I wouldn't campaign in California for a second. What's the point? It's a waste of your time. Some of these really hardcore liberal areas and the way that their rules are, you might as well spend all your time in any possible purple state, any battleground state. Because, yeah, I mean, like, you're going to trust that enough people are going to show up versus the 80% that are mailing in the ballots and create this chaos, even if it's legit. This person texts in and says, Emery, don't think people aren't offered money for that ballot. The Democrat Party can get a list of ballots not returned and go run them down or harvest those ballots. We do it here in Iowa, but ours have to be returned by Election Day. The Democrats control California and have set up the rules so they can steal every election. They'll do it the same nationally if they ever get absolute control. Well, absolute control depends on how it looks, right? Because as long as the filibuster exists in the Senate, it's going to be difficult to, you know, change things up. And this is one reason why a lot of Republicans are just like, I don't care that Donald Trump doesn't want the filibuster anymore, because Donald Trump won't be around to see what the consequences of those actions could potentially be down the line if the Democrats get control of the House, the Senate, and the presidency. But yeah, you're right. I mean, if this is the way that we're going to approach voting in the future, it's a scary thought. It really is. Don't love it. When we come back, what's going on in Iran? What are the latest in oil market prices and gas prices and how it's affecting us on our day-to-day lives? We're going to break it down to start the hour about 5 minutes from now on Emory on Iowa, so stay with us.
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6: A deal in 2 or 3 days. I'm Chris Foster of Fox News. President Trump says again the conflict with Iran is close to over. Fox's Jared Halpern at the White House.
7: The president says negotiators are in the final throes of what will be a very good deal with Iran.
15: And the strait will open up right away. It'll open up immediately upon signing, which could be in 2 or 3 days.
7: Iran's closure of the Strait of Hormuz has rattled the global energy market. President Trump says the U.S. could resume a bombing campaign, but warns that would mean the strait is closed for months.
15: If we do the bombing, you know, a lot of people are going to be killed. Who wants to do that? I don't.
7: President Trump says Iran must also abandon its nuclear program and hand over its stockpile of highly enriched uranium.
6: And the president tells a group of South Carolina Republicans during a campaign telerally last night he predicts total victory will be declared over Iran within 2 weeks. It's primary day in South Carolina, also Maine, Nevada, and Nebraska. There are Senate and governor's races in Maine and South Carolina, and a governor's race in Nevada. There are primaries for all 16 House seats across those four states. An unmanned drone boat was used to rescue two soldiers after a helicopter crash off the coast of Oman near the Strait of Hormuz.
18: This was an operational first for the U.S. military. Now, it's not clear if the gunship went down due to enemy fire or a mechanical issue. CENTCOM released a statement saying, in part, the soldiers were safely rescued within approximately 2 hours and are in stable condition. The cause of the incident is under investigation.
6: Fox's Trey Yingst in Tel Aviv, Israel. NASA this hour announced the crew and the plan for the Artemis 3 mission scheduled for next year.
16: they are planning to launch to low Earth orbit. They'll test the Orion spacecraft's ability to rendezvous and dock with commercial lunar landing systems that are needed to land on the moon in future missions. If ready, they'll test with systems from SpaceX and or Blue Origin.
6: Fox Weather's Brandi Campbell at Johnson Space Center in Texas. 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
14: Good morning. The 10 o'clock hour is here. We thank you for listening on your radio across the state of Iowa and beyond on the free iHeartRadio app. This is Emory on Iowa. I am Emory Songer. Happy to be with you sitting here on the 9th of June. Can you believe it? We're already there. A lot going on. It's already been 3+ months since the conflict in Iran has gotten going. Where are we sitting after the last few days? Joining us on our Davidson Family Dentistry Newsmaker line to give us some of this information is our friend from Fox News Radio, Jonathan Savage. Jonathan, how are you doing today?
9: Hey, Emory, nice to talk to you again.
14: Yes, sir. Before I get into the important news that you are covering today, you live in England, and we got the World Cup starting this week. Can you tell us about kind of how your neck of the woods approaches this time of every 4 years?
9: The World Cup is the biggest thing. It's simply absolutely colossal. I mean, 125 million people on average watched the Super Bowl this year, I believe. The last World Cup final was watched by an estimated 1.42 billion people around the world. So you can imagine where the world's number one sport, this country's number one sport, mixes with fevered nationalism. It just captures the imagination. So, getting pretty excited over here.
14: Yeah, and you guys over in England, this is a bit of a trek. You know, a lot of the time, you know, it's within kind of the Eurasian continent where a lot of these matches take place. Is there a lot of people that leave from England and would travel to North America for these matches, or is, you know, it mostly just everybody sits and watches at home?
9: Oh, traditionally, British soccer fans travel the world. They follow their team everywhere. The one problem this year is the United States is farther away than many countries which host the World Cup, as you're suggesting. Flight prices are very expensive at the moment. American hotel prices are more expensive than we're used to. And the ticket prices for this World Cup are extraordinarily inflated compared to previous World Cups. That, however, is not stopping a lot of people from traveling. I'm from Scotland. I'll be supporting Scotland. We haven't been to the World Cup in 28 years. This, for many people, is going to be the trip of a lifetime. There will be thousands of Scots in stadiums in Massachusetts, in Florida, and hopefully beyond if we go all the way to the final, as and I have no doubt we will.
14: Well, I can tell you this, and I lived with a guy from Scotland for a couple of years, and just the passion that people in your neck of the woods have for this game. The idea that also you would have to fly from city to city if you came here and you wanted to watch more than just one match. You're going to have to break the bank if you want to be a part of this World Cup as a tourist, for sure. Jonathan, I want to talk to you about what you're following today in the news, and that's Iran. Last time I kind of really had a chance to check in on this was about 4 or 5 days ago. And I'll be honest with you, we are hearing some positive things. It seems like, are we closer now to some peace negotiations between the U.S. and Iran?
9: Well, President Trump says that we are. He says we're close to having a very good, strong, powerful deal. He said a framework could emerge within a few days. However, he said this kind of thing before, and we're still in the same place as we were. Now, eventually, no doubt we will have a some sort of deal on the table, you would imagine. But it's very hard to see exactly how close the world is to seeing that. There have been significant hiccups over the last week, however, particularly Sunday into Monday, when for the first time in 2 months, Israel and Iran started attacking each other full scale, the first time since the ceasefire. Iran launched ballistic missiles towards Israel, about 30. Israel carried out strikes inside Iran, targeting air defense systems and a petrochemical facility. All this tied to Israel's ongoing operation against Hezbollah in Lebanon, Hezbollah, a militant group which is allied to Iran. Iran says that there can be no peace unless there is peace in Lebanon, and President Trump very concerned that the ongoing conflict, the ongoing war in Lebanon, is going to derail his hopes of a peace plan.
14: Yeah, Jonathan Savage joining us here today. So, the Lebanon situation by proxy, and I know as pretty quickly and early in the ceasefire in April, Iran made it clear that if Israel is going to continue to, you know, be fighting actively in that region, that is a violation of the ceasefire. But it feels like there have been multiple violations by all sides of this ceasefire, at least what I thought was a ceasefire. But it has not actually escalated, Jonathan, to anything more than just some lobbed missiles one direction or another, somebody else shooting them down, and then everybody's like, oh, we're still in a ceasefire here. So what's the status of where we are on this ceasefire? And I know, like, we just had an extension of this, at least from the American side. What does the ceasefire look like right now?
9: Yeah, and in some cases, you've had Iran's proxies in Iraq, Iran-aligned militant groups in Iraq firing drones towards Gulf states like Kuwait and the United Arab Emirates, complicating matters even further. President Trump himself came out and said a while ago, look, if there's a bit of low-level fighting, that doesn't mean it's a breach of the ceasefire. He's just saying a ceasefire in his mind is where the fighting is much less than it was, not that it's completely ended. I think that speaks to his patience at the moment and his desire to get a negotiated settlement. He doesn't want to go back into a full-scale military assault on Iran. He has threatened it time and time again, but the fact that he's never followed through with that makes you think that he really wants to avoid it at all costs. I think that's a conclusion a lot of people are coming to right now. So the US has not been attacking Iran to a significant degree, and Iran has not been firing at Israel apart from on Sunday when they decided they felt they had to do that because of Israel's assault on an alleged Hezbollah target in Beirut, Lebanon.
14: Yeah, Jonathan, I'm looking at the geography of this and the map of this, and for people who, you know, are looking at this, the thing that has been the biggest hang up over the last couple of months has been the Strait of Hormuz. We do see oil prices per barrel down about 4% so far today, and I would wonder if that's an indication that things are moving a little bit better in that area, at least through the water. So what can you tell me about the Strait of Hormuz and where it's sitting right now?
9: Well, it is still effectively closed. Iran has occasionally reported a number of ships, a dozen or two, passing through the strait in coordination with the Iranian military. But the level of traffic is nowhere near what it was before this conflict started, when there were about 140 ships a day passing through, taking, among other goods, 20% of the world's crude oil supplies. The U.S. is still blockading Iranian ports as well as an attempt to economically squeeze Iran. And, you know, one of the reasons why you know things aren't back to normal in the Strait of Hormuz is because the price of crude oil is still stubbornly high. It fluctuates. It goes up and down every so often. But it's still at about $87 a barrel, up quite a lot compared to before this conflict started, when it was about 58, 60. So there's an awful lot to be done, and the closure of the Strait of Hormuz is still causing major problems for the global economy.
14: Yeah, and this is then another thing that we're going to be paying attention to with how it affects European nations. The summer, we in North America say this is kind of travel season. We were hoping to see the gas prices go down. The gas prices are, for whatever it's worth, going down here. But things are looking differently for the people who are getting gas or getting oil from this region and relying on the Strait of Hormuz specifically. What can you say the effect of our European allies and what they're looking at here as this continues to, you know, drag on through the month of June?
9: There's undoubtedly an impact in Europe. It has shown how reliant Europe is on Middle Eastern oil to an extent, because it weaned itself off Russian oil after the war in Ukraine turned into the full-scale invasion that it is. And Europe has been vulnerable to this. It's not as if there's massive oil shortages or anything like that at the moment, but the price rises are having an impact on everybody. A lot of countries are trying to source oil from elsewhere, out in Asia, where China is a major purchaser of Iranian.

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2: 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Thank you for listening. Don't want to get you too excited about what time it is. Maybe you had a lunch break or something coming up. But hey, you know what? We got a lot to get to still here on the show. And you guys have been bombarding the text line, the WCI Pools and Spas text line. 81530 is that number. 81530. Start your text with the letters WHO. You've been bombarding it with opinions about the Los Angeles mayoral runoff. Well, it's not a runoff, but like the counting of all these mail-in ballots that are taking, I mean, we're over a week in now, so it's still getting counted. I have the stuff pulled up here, and they're showing 92.4% of expected votes in, and I don't know. They are saying stuff like, this is, you know, there are like 23 million registered voters in Los Angeles County, and 80% of voters across the state of California vote in via mail-in ballot because they either don't want to go to the polls or they, you know, I don't know, it's just super convenient for them to just mail it in, and that's their explanation for this, and it takes a long time to verify and then count all of these ballots. It just seems like a bad system. It all sounds like a bad system. I get wanting to make voting as easy as possible for people, but this, from an outsider perspective, just seems like complete overkill, especially when it always seems like the Democratic candidates always pull ahead after all of this counting happens. It really shouldn't surprise us that much, though, because we know from the last several elections that Democrats are much more willing to use mail-in ballots and early voting than Republicans are. So a lot, like a big majority of Republican votes are going to be counted right away because they were day of, and a lot of the stuff that's coming in after the fact is coming in from typically Democrat voters. I'm looking at the turnout here, though. This does not look like a gigantic turnout. It doesn't. Los Angeles mayor race, they were talking about Los Angeles County has 23 million registered voters. It's like, okay, well, if this mayoral race has 10 million votes, then okay, like that's going to take a long time to count if 80% of them are mail-in ballots. They're not close to that, dude. I'm looking at this and, you know, they might be around a million. I just don't think that many people even pay attention to this stuff. This is the thing. You know, I've covered a lot of like local elections, and I've covered, you know, mayoral races in multiple places, and I just don't think people are really that motivated to vote for mayor, right? And I don't get it. I don't understand it. Again, I'm not going to shame you into wanting to vote or not wanting to vote. I don't want to shame you for participating or not participating. That's part of the freedom of our right to do so, is you have the right not to do it. But, I mean, you can't tell me that it should take a week to count like less than a million votes. I'm sorry. This whole system's a mess. This person texted in and said, if you can file taxes online or by mail, you should be able to vote the same way. And that's the best argument I've heard for this system. It really is. It is honestly the best, because let's be honest, the most sensitive thing that you are ever going to have to mail in is your taxes. Now, I don't mail them in. All my taxes are done electronically and have been done electronically for years. This is what I'm saying to you. If it's about convenience, and I get that there's cybersecurity issues with elections and computers can mess up. I mean, computers are to blame. A lot of people blame computers. If you go back to the 2000 election, Gore and Bush in Florida, you know, technology can fail you. The Iowa caucus in 2020, there was a software malfunction that created a huge issue around the state of Iowa. And I think had a big part to play in why Iowa lost the first in the nation caucus for the Democrats. All I can tell you from a very fundamental perspective is I feel more comfortable that we can police cybersecurity, especially when we have the ability to put in so many things that are sensitive information online these days and feel secure about it. You purchase major purchases on the internet. I mean, I have a wallet on my phone that has multiple cards, and I have to validate and verify. But like, I'm sitting here and I'm looking at it. There's a chance if somebody decided to hack into whatever I have, whatever my phone is, whatever my passwords are, they could steal a lot of that stuff, right? And I guess that's a risk that we in this new age are willing to take. Yet we are so afraid of utilizing like proper 2026 level software to put our votes in. I feel like if you could validate your identity on the internet to do your taxes or validate your identity to do something like that, maybe that is a much better way to do this and be able to keep it on a level and have people understand it with firewalls and all this stuff than this ballot harvesting thing that totally appears is happening every election in a place like California. But then again, it's America. They have a freedom to run the election however they want. Who's to say? We'll come back. Big, big controversy in college football. Talk.
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2: All right, we're back on your radio at 10:37. This is Emory on Iowa. Emory Songer here with you as we roll along. Nathan Fisher sitting in with us to talk about a few things. Nathan, I had somebody on the text line very upset I didn't give them a keyword last hour for the $2,500.
20: Why didn't you, Emory? Ah!
2: I know. They didn't give me one. You took it from me.
20: I personally.
2: Yeah, you.
20: I said, no, Emory does not get keywords.
2: Yeah, save all that money and we'll give it away in the 11 o'clock hour. Yeah. So how does that work? So people listen to it. It's just like a regular cash contest, except just in various hours of the day, right?
20: Right. So instead of, in other contests we do $1,000 13 times a day. Yes, there's fewer hours that we give a word, but there's more money. You get $2,500 if you do win. So it's the same process as every other contest that we do with our keywords. You go over to whoradio.com, 600wmt.com, whichever one, and you put that same word in. They're all patriotic themed and or just, you know, America's birthday themed. And yeah, we've already had two WHO winners. We had a Davenport winner last week as well. So out of, I don't know, would that be 30 winners or so, 10% of them have come from Iowa.
2: Not bad.
20: Yeah.
2: Not bad. Yeah. And it's a nationwide contest. So yep. That's pretty good.
20: Yeah.
2: So next contest keyword coming in. Yeah. Yep. So that'll be coming in shortly. And you can hear that with the Big Show guys. I brought you in. You're a sports guy. Didn't get a chance to talk to you about this yesterday because the news was so fresh and so new, and I wanted to dig into it. Did not expect this. There was an injunction from a judge in Lubbock, Texas. Texas Tech quarterback Brendan Sorsby, who's at the center of a very odd investigation where he is admitted as a true freshman in Indiana, betting several times on the team he was a part of, he was playing for. Sorsby played 2 years as the starter in Cincinnati and was, you know, I think a solid quarterback. Last year, Cincinnati had a pretty good year. They absolutely throttled Iowa State when we went over there. And he transferred for his last year to Texas Tech, who was a college football playoff team and the Big 12 champions last year. And then all of a sudden this stuff comes out that he has been addicted to gambling. He's gambled thousands of dollars over, you know, a few years.
20: And thousands of times.
2: And they were talking about it had gotten so bad, this gambling addiction, that he was gambling on like ball or strike at Cincinnati Reds games. He'd be sitting in the stands betting pitch to pitch, which sounds absurd to me that there'd be an individual willing to do that. So
20: it does sound a little fun to have that kind of like interest in a game if you're there and can do it legally. But if you can't do it legally because of your position as an athlete, don't do it. Then it's not fun. Anyway, sorry. My thought there.
2: I don't know, man. I just feel like there's no strategy to that. I mean, you're just like, it's darts. You're just throwing darts.
20: I'm not even saying that there's strategy to it. It's just fun to have some kind of rooting interest on every play.
2: Yeah, that's fair. And
20: in small increments.
2: Right. Responsible like,
20: I'm
2: increments.
20: I'm going to throw a dime on this or, you know, something small that gives you a little something to root for.
2: And this is the thing about sports gambling. And you know what? Like, for you have basically described exactly why it's popular, right? Anybody who's already predisposed to liking sports, they want a reason to like more games or be interested in more games. And not everybody's interested in the sport itself. They're interested in having a rooting interest and wanting one thing to happen over another. And I totally understand that. The problem this guy had, as you alluded to, is that he is a pretty high-profile athlete, a student athlete, allegedly, and he's betting on the team that he was playing for at various points during his college career. We expected, based on what we know about gambling and sports, that this would lead to a lengthy suspension, or maybe he would just be deemed permanently ineligible. A judge has stepped in and said, no, he can play. Texas Tech already said they'll suspend him for the two games that they're playing at the beginning of the season against Abilene Christian and Oregon State. But then he's back, baby. He's ready to go, and he's allegedly going to be playing the rest of the schedule. So what do you think, man? Like, this sounds crazy to me.
20: Can I add on a couple of more obscure things?
2: Even
20: more obscure than betting balls and strikes in baseball. From Action Network, they were reporting a few weeks ago, Turkish Basketball League, Romanian Soccer Games, obscure doubles tennis matches, and the Nathan's Famous Hot Dog Eating Contest are among the things that he bet on.
2: Brendan Sorsby, man, you need some help.
20: I have
2: Turkish basketball.
20: I have never been more disappointed that a team is not on Iowa State's schedule. I so wish that Iowa State had Texas Tech in Ames, particularly this year. The whole team is going to get berated everywhere that they go. It's such a stupid. I've lost track at this point of who actually gets a say in anything in college athletics now, because the NCAA did want to have him lose eligibility. He's a senior. It would have been a 1 year in your, that was all of his eligibility. This is the, it would have been a similar punishment to what Iowa and Iowa State's athletes got 3 years ago, however many it's been now. That's what's deserved. But what we've now found out is that a judge can come in and, yep, nope, that's not legal. We'll give you an injunction until after football season's over and you can play. If you're trying to get your sixth or seventh or eighth or ninth or 15th year of eligibility, why not just go to a judge and say, I want to play. It's not fair that they're not letting me play. You don't want to have your NIL capped? Judge, do something about it. And the NCAA apparently can't do squat.
2: Well, the problem is the NCAA has been operating as an antitrust violation for the better part of a century before all this NIL and transfer portal stuff started 5-6 years ago. And the reason it all fired up this way is because Congress was like, do you guys have any idea how horrible your business practices are? And all of it happened at once, and the toothpaste all came out of the tube. There's no way you can get it back in.
20: The toothpaste exploded out of the tube. The tube doesn't exist anymore.
2: Yeah, and there's just no way that you're going to be able to rule and create rules around NIL or around transfer portal stuff. You can try to, like, institute, like, contracts and have the institutions sign guys to contracts, but even then, the coaches are violating the contracts all the time when they're leaving and going elsewhere through buyouts and stuff like that. So I just wonder, right, so, like, the NCAA kind of brought this upon themselves to lose complete control. And now, like you said, there's nobody in control. Nobody has really a say in what is or isn't happening. And the fallout of this has led to some question as to who's even going to play Texas Tech. Now, you mentioned Iowa State's not on the schedule. Texas Tech and Iowa State in the same conference in the Big 12. But the Big 12 having expanded the way that it has, you're not going to see everybody every single year. So Iowa State is not on Texas Tech's schedule. But there has been a talk from other athletic directors across the Big 12 that maybe we institute a ban of the 9 teams in the Big 12 that were supposed to play them this year. Maybe we institute a ban across all sports. The Big 10, like Nebraska's also saying, like Nebraska's not in the Big 12, but Nebraska is saying, do not schedule them. If you have them on a schedule for anything, we are getting them off the schedule. What do you think this means? And do you think someone will have to act in some way if Texas Tech's schedule all of a sudden comes into jeopardy here because of the fallout of this decision?
20: I would love to see if they do, if nothing else happens and he ends up playing, Texas Tech has a good season against whoever, maybe they can even keep on their schedule. Because I like that idea of punishing him by saying, no, you can't play your Big 12 games. I mean, the Big 12 conference can still do something about it scheduling-wise and just punish the whole team. Mm-hmm. But if Texas Tech goes 12-0, 11-1, I'd love to see the College Football Playoff Committee leave them out. Not even rank them because they don't agree with how their roster construction at one particular roster spot. Why there's nothing stopping the College Football Playoff from keeping them out of things. I love that idea of, yeah, if teams want to speak out against it by not scheduling or by taking them off of schedules, to do it. Or I guess it's the complete polar opposite idea. Now I really do wish that Texas would get out of their nobody game week one and Texas Tech would get out of their Abilene Christian game. They'd actually do the challenge that everybody wanted to do a couple of weeks ago. And I want Texas to hate saying it. If you asked me a couple of weeks ago, I'd love for Texas Tech to stomp Texas in one of these, in this challenge. But now I want Texas to beat them into oblivion. I'd just love to see that as much as anything, too. It's a rambling answer for I don't know. I just want them to suffer.
2: Yeah, but the money that's at stake here is the real question. And if they were to lose a lot of the Big 12 teams that just say, hey, the Big 12 Conference does not approve of this judge's ruling. We don't like how this is panning out. The Big 12 Conference, we have to either Brendan Sorsby takes himself off this team and will not play, and then we can move on with our lives. Or we're just not going to have, like, your schedule is going to be changed and all these Big 12 teams will just play other teams. They'll figure that out. They have the time, the effort, the energy to be able to schedule this stuff out, you know, a couple of months out. So, stick around, Nate. I want to dig more into your thoughts on this, and we'll do that next. It's 10:47 here on your clock today. This is Emory on Iowa. Thank you for listening. This guy bet on his own team 40 times as a true freshman. And he wasn't playing for Indiana really much, but, like, he was on the team. crazy stuff that they'd be theoretically allowing him to play. A few more thoughts on this from Nathan Fisher and I when we come back here in moments on Emory on Iowa.
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2: All right, back here last time. It is 10:53, Emory on Iowa. This is Emory Songer with you. And Nathan Fisher is sitting here with us. We're talking about Brendan Sorsby of Texas Tech, their quarterback, prize quarterback. Do we know how much he was paid to transfer from Cincinnati to Texas Tech? They're paying him a lot, huh?
20: Off the top of my head, I don't.
2: It's a few million, at least, that he's on the hook for. And then this spring found out, the NCAA and the world found out that he has a gambling addiction. And then as a true freshman, bet 40 times on the Indiana Hoosiers, which was the team he was on at the time, in games that they played, which is like the biggest no-no in all of sports. The NFL, if you bet on any games as a player, whether your team's involved or not, that's like a year suspension. We've seen players lose a year of their career to that. We've had guys in baseball be banned permanently for the rest of their lives and beyond in some cases for that. Did have a text come in asking what the difference between a redshirt freshman and a true freshman are. This difference may not ever occur again because the way that eligibility works, you may not even have to make this distinction anymore. But a true freshman is literally, it's his first year on campus or his first year as a college player. So true freshman is kid moves, graduates high school, goes to college. It's his first year on college. A redshirt freshman would be a guy who this is his second year in college, but he took a redshirt year. A redshirt basically means he didn't lose eligibility because he did not play his sport. But
20: for medical reasons anymore.
2: But like you said earlier, I mean, who's to say we even have to make that distinction anymore? Because now they're like, you're going to have 5 years to play, or you get like 5 years to play your, like, play out your eligibility, right? No matter what. Like, college sports, are you in on this still? Like, or is this kind of the straw that you think could break the camel's back and just blow the whole thing up?
20: Well, we've thought that several times.
2: But this is crazy. No, we have schools actually threatening to boycott a school an entire football season potentially.
20: But again, you're allowing players essentially to bet on games that they're in for or against their own team, which completely tears down the construct of competitive games where what's happening on the field is everybody playing at the top of their ability. Nobody wants to watch a league where you have no idea, or actually maybe a better idea, that it's not actually people trying and to be competitive.
2: And this is the thing why, like, the Black Sox scandal, which still lives in infamy over 100 years after it happened, why Pete Rose, you know, like, and the person just texted in saying, I think it's different if he only voted on his teams to win. You could say that, but even the fact that he's putting any money on the line at all in games that his team is playing on is a very quick no-no. Like, it's like the number one rule they teach you in sports is, and I guess online sports betting is so new and such a wide, I mean, you saw it with the Iowa and Iowa State debacle a couple of years ago and how that cost a ton of kids their eligibility. The fact that this guy gets to play after that is a slap in the face to them, but a slap in the face to sports in general. I'm going to ask you your prediction. Do you think after all this pressure from the Big 12 conference, from the other teams in that conference, from other schools like in the Big 10 that are threatening to boycott Texas Tech forever in all sports, do you think that Brendan Sorsby will be pressured into not playing even with this injunction?
20: No. I don't think Texas Tech cares enough unless they actually can't schedule any games and just end up not having any opponents to play. I guess then you have to do something. But
2: well, I could turn them into a group of five school very quickly if they can't play power conference teams.
20: But then, will group of five teams even want to play them?
2: All of a sudden you're playing FCS teams that, you know, Texas Tech is paying to beat up on.
20: Yeah.
2: Is Texas Tech going to have a road game against, you know, Tarleton State coming up here? because they just have nobody else to play.
20: They would end up having to buy every game that they have,
2: yeah,
20: that they play. I mean, even outside of the, you know, I mentioned that, oh, maybe the College Football Playoff Committee just says, no, we don't like how you've gone about things, you're out. But then you're buying games against all these bad teams, and I mean, we saw Florida State
2: anyway.
20: Get treated a lot worse for a 12-0 record a couple years ago, or 13-0.
2: Yeah, against that, ACC
20: competition. That's what it ends up being. Yeah, if everybody boycotts them, which I wouldn't mind.
2: So I guess we'll find out. It's very loud right now. The last 24 hours has been bad for Texas Tech PR, I can tell you that. But we'll see what happens. Nate, appreciate your insight as always, buddy. Thanks for being on the show.
20: Yeah, thanks.
2: And thank you for listening. That's what I also was meaning to say. Thank you for tuning in. Find the Emory on Iowa podcast page on the free iHeartRadio app. The Big Show is next, and they got a keyword coming up for you. Thanks for tuning in.
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9: What brought down a U.S. helicopter remains under investigation. I'm Lisa Brady, Fox News. It happened near the Strait of Hormuz, an Army attack helicopter crashing early today. The two crew members rescued by a drone boat.
10: CENTCOM spokesman Captain Tim Hawkins confirmed to Fox News that the U.S. crew members were rescued by an unmanned surface vehicle, a sea drone. This was an operational first for the U.S. military, Hawkins told Fox News. Now, it's not clear if the gunship went down due to enemy fire or a mechanical issue, but it does come as the ceasefire with Iran is holding again, and the region braces for what comes next.
9: Fox's Trey Yingst in Tel Aviv. A civil rights group accused of fostering the hate it was founded to fight faces a House hearing alongside a mixture of supporters and critics.
11: We must speak out for truth and against the forces that would manufacture hate, fear, division, and violence simply to line their pockets and further their political ambitions.
9: Alveda King, Martin Luther King Jr.'s niece, says the country doesn't need more manufactured racial tension. The Southern Poverty Law Center has been indicted on federal counts of fraud and money laundering, charged with funneling donor money to informants linked to extremist groups. Republicans, including Texas Congressman Chip Roy, accused the center of signaling out Christian organizations.
13: You think SPLC could provide us a list of the Islamic-oriented groups that you have on your hate map?
26: Mr. Roy, we don't target any group because of its religion.
13: Really?
26: I want to be clear about that.
13: Really?
26: Yes, that's exactly right. We target no group because of its religion.
9: The center's interim president and CEO, Brian Fair, says all of their programs advance their mission of a fair and just society for all. Democrats accuse the Trump administration of a political prosecution. Voters are at the polls in four states, Maine, South Carolina, Nevada, North Dakota, deciding candidates for House races and in some cases for Senate and governor. 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
23: 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Well, let's head out to Charles City right now, right there in Madison County, and Bob's got Dylan DeFreeze with him today with DeFreeze Land Services. And Bob, I bet you guys are cutting some trees down here today with that big old grinder.
25: Yeah, we sure are at St. Charles, Dwayne. You got Charles City. You got Charles City on your mind.
23: Well,
25: that's where you are.
23: I'm kind of between those two.
25: Hey, I'll tell you what we're doing. We are testing. Remember the splits we put in the shop last year? Mr. Electric guys came in. We are testing them today, buddy. It is about 74 degrees in the shop right now, and it must be about 110 outside. It is what you call close out there, Dwayne. But we have been working since early morning. I did some spraying early this morning, and just after dew kind of lifted. And I'll tell you what, I was looked like I'd been hit with a bucket of water. But you had mentioned that we are doing some land clearing today. Yeah, I got the tree grinder in with me today. Dylan DeFreeze is in with me. Dylan, snuggle up to that microphone. And how are you doing today?
24: I'm doing good. Doing good.
25: Things been working out well for you?
24: They have. They have. We've had a busy spring and excited to see what the rest of the summer brings.
25: We talked with you, and you came in last fall, I believe, and did some preliminary ditch clearing.
24: Yes.
25: With it. What is that machine you have?
24: So it's a drum mulcher. Goes on the front of our skid loader, and it basically just chews up and spits out any invasive trees, cedar trees, thorny locusts, and grinds them all to the ground and leaves you a nice clean finish.
25: It does grind them to the ground. And we're going to put some pictures up so folks can take a look at what you've been doing today. But you went through our ditch. You kind of did a follow-up on that. Mm-hmm. Now, when you get done with that, so you've got a ditch. It's got maybe 2-inch diameter trees in it,
24: yep.
25: Right?
24: Yep.
25: And that's pretty common around the county. After you get done in there, then can I get in there with a brush cutter and maintain that?
24: You can. You can. That's what I tell people. Have a brush hog, brush cutter. Maintain that 2-3 times a year, depending on rain. And at bare minimum, raise the deck on your mower and cut it that way. As long as you keep up with it,
25: yeah.
24: That stuff can't grow that fast.
25: We had some scrub junk bushes
24: mm-hmm.
25: that were planted here probably 15 years ago. And if you prune them and take care of them, they look good. But we haven't done that for probably 14.9 years,
24: right.
25: Which is, very common.
24: Right.
25: And we're going to show some pictures of that as well on our website. But basically, I asked you if you could take that out, and you went to work on it.
24: We did. Made quick work of it,
25: didn't
24: actually.
25: Didn't take too long,
24: no.
25: Really.
24: No, and they were just, smaller saplings, probably 2-3 inches around.
25: Yep.
24: And we did, about 150 foot and probably 20-25 minutes.
25: Yeah, it didn't take long at all. So what we have left there, then, you take it right down to ground level.
24: Ground level. Stumps, everything flush with the ground, if not a little bit covered up by the topsoil that we're, ripping up as we're going.
25: We're going to get out into some standing pine trees as well, and cedar trees. Mm-hmm. We're going to talk about cedar trees because the cattle industry right now needs grazing ground. Mm-hmm. And one thing they need to get rid of is cedar trees. I bet you've been doing your share of cutting or pulling cedar trees.
24: We have. We're out in pastures and CRP ground all the time with just, you know, pop-up cedars, and we either mulch them or we'll pull them with a tree puller and burn them, grind them, whatever the homeowner kind of prefers, or property owner.
25: So people can give you a call and say, look, I need some pasture land cleared. You can get out and do that.
24: Of course. Of course.
25: Now, as far as lead time, how much lead time do you need?
24: Really, at any given time, if you gave us 3 weeks to a month, we'd be able to fit you in the schedule.
25: You guys are also what we would consider a rural on-farm spectator sport.
24: Yes, yes. It's a blast. I wish I could just grab a chair and watch you do it, Bob.
25: Yeah, well, you'd be running people to counter it. But my suggestion is that if someone calls you and has like a area they want cleared out or maybe a big long line of bushes, invite your neighbors and friends to come by and watch.
24: Yes.
25: Because, man, that is eye candy. Mm-hmm. That is big-time stuff. Dwayne was asking about it. He said, what's it look like? I said, well, he raises this big arm up in front and comes down on top of those trees and grinds them all right down to the ground, and there is nothing left but dust.
24: Nothing.
25: What do you have? What do you suppose that is? An inch mulch that you blow out the back?
24: Oh, yeah. I mean, as far as the chips and stuff?
25: Yeah.
24: I mean, if you could, I always tell people when I'm, like, on an on-site estimate, if you could imagine throwing a little tree limb into, like, a wood chipper, I mean, that's what we're spreading out. And there's no piles, there's no ruts. It's all just, you basically have a nice mulch bed, and we're all done.
25: It does look good. We're going to talk more about that coming up, and I want to talk to you a little bit about getting cedar trees out of pasture ground. That is ahead. Right now, though, we need to get Dwayne out of the Farm Beat.
0: Now, here's the latest from the Farm Beat.
23: The latest Iowa Crop Progress and Condition Report says that 99% of the corn crop has been planted. Now that's going to be up 1% compared to a week ago, down 1% compared to a year ago, and down 1% compared to the five-year average. Nationally, 97% of the corn crop has been planted. 92% of the corn crop in Iowa has emerged. That's going to be up 5% compared to a week ago, up 1% compared to a year ago, and equal to the five-year average. Nationally, 86% of the corn crop has emerged. The Iowa corn condition came in at 0% very poor, 2% poor, 14% fair, 65% good, and 19% excellent. Soybean planting came out at 97% complete. That's going to be up 2% compared to a week ago, equal to a year ago, up 1% compared to the five-year average, and 92% of the nation's soybeans have been planted. Emergence came out at 86%. That's going to be up 12% compared to a week ago, down 1% compared to a year ago, and up 4% compared to the five-year average. Nationally, 79% of the soybean crop has emerged. Iowa soybean condition came in at 0% very poor, 2% poor, 18% fair, 65% good, and 15% excellent. 98% of the Iowa oat crop has emerged. Nationally, that sits at 95%. 49% of the oats are headed. Nationally, 39%. Oat condition in Iowa came in at 0% very poor, 1% poor, 15% fair, 68% good, and 16% excellent. Pasture condition came in at 1% very poor, 3% poor, 22% fair, 59% good, and 15% excellent. Iowa farmers spent nearly 5 days in the field last week. Topsoil moisture condition rated 5% very short, 19% short, 67% adequate, and 9% surplus. Subsoil moisture condition came in at 5% very short, 21% short, 67% adequate, and 7% surplus. Weekly precipitation totals range from a trace in Sac City, that's in Sac County, to just over 5.5 inches in Russell, that's in Lucas County. The statewide weekly average precipitation was 1.17 inches. The normal is 1.18 inches. Several stations reported the week's high temperature of 93 degrees. That was on the 6th of June, on average 15 degrees above normal. Elkader in Clayton County reported the week's low temperature of 41 degrees. That was on June 3rd, 11 degrees below normal.
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16: 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Big Show Garage Day. People are saying, it's not Friday. Usually down there on Friday. No, I'll tell you, we are doing some catch-up here. Dylan DeVries is with me right now. And

0: Dylan is the land clearing guy that we bring in to take care of a lot of these scrub trees that are laying around here, and also clean out ditches. And Dylan, we've been trying to catch up with you, but you've been busy and we've been busy.
1: We've been busy, and the rain, it's been a limiting factor this year and equipment, but we're back to getting after it.
0: I want to talk about cedar trees right now. Because the cattle industry here in the state of Iowa, and all across the country for that matter, would like to grow. And that means we need some mama cows out there.
1: Yeah.
0: So we need to get this grazing ground. If you have driven through Iowa, look at the roadside, and it is literally covered with cedar trees. I did a little research, and that cedar tree will soak up anywhere, depending on how big it is, from 6 to 40 gallons of water a day. 6 to 40 gallons of water a day out there.
1: Okay? I believe it.
0: A beef cow will take anywhere from 3 to about 20. So you've got one cedar tree drinking as much water as two cows out there grazing. You say, well, what's the big deal? It's coming out of the ground. That's true, but those cedar trees also throw a lot of shade, and they kill everything underneath them.
1: Yeah.
0: So you lose a lot of grass. Talk about cedar tree. Can you get them out?
1: We can. We have two ways that we do it based on the property owner's preference. We can grind them with that forestry mulcher and get them all down, get them down to the ground, or we have a tree puller that we can pull them out with, grind them in a different location if need be, or burn.
0: Because they pop up and they seem to grow about a foot a day.
1: They do. They grow like weeds.
0: Yeah. I mean, yeah. The thing that I had read is that if you cut them off below their bottom branch, that will kill that cedar tree.
1: Okay.
0: How far off the ground do you suppose that bottom branch is?
1: They could be touching the ground.
0: It could be right on the ground.
1: Yeah.
0: We have, because I thought I was being a smart guy out here. I got my brush cutter out, that little bush hog, and went around and cut these cedar trees. And I turned them from little cedar trees to little cedar bushes.
1: Right.
0: You've got to get them down to the dirt level.
1: Mm-hmm.
0: And it's tough, and they hog up water. So do you generally pull them then?
1: We've been doing that a little more often. Like I said, it all depends on property owner, but it works. Both are efficient. Both work. I mean, it's really up to the property owner. A lot of people that want to mow it or use it for hay or whatever, they'll have us pull them just so they don't have all the chips laying in their pasture. But both work.
0: Now, here's a tale for you, because we have a problem with ticks. We live out in the country, and you have a problem with ticks every year. We're hearing that now this is a bad year for ticks. I don't know if it is or not, but we have ticks certain times of the year. But if you want to kill these ticks and repel these ticks, a lot of the spray you have has cedar oil in it, and it's also bee safe. And so we're kind of with these are lots of things that will kill ticks, but a lot of things that kill ticks also kill honeybees. So we don't want to do that. But I had heard that if you put a perimeter of red cedar chips around your property, those ticks won't go across it, you see. And you can kill everything inside, and that's how you manage ticks. So you could also be out there managing ticks as well.
1: Yeah, we could sell that cedar mulch.
0: Yeah. That's what you do. Go out there and grab that cedar mulch up and sell it. But no kidding. There's something about the cedar oil that does repel those ticks, and it's something that I'm hoping to get some results on, because we had a lot of cedar trees out there. We moved you from the front ditch. We had a lot of small cedar trees, but you were in an area where it was a thicket.
1: It was a lot of dead pines and honeysuckle and a couple cedars back there.
0: The other thing that we see a lot of is honeysuckle and multiflora rose.
1: Yes,
0: and that can take over a pasture.
1: A pasture, timber, I mean, it can take over anything.
0: Now, you have a machine that is mounted on a skid steer.
1: Yes.
0: What size is that?
1: That's a John Deere 333G.
0: John Deere 333G. And then how big a drum is that that spins?
1: So it's a 74-inch cut. It's a Dennis Seamoff 180D.
0: And you have one that will also be on an arm that you can reach down alongside of a pond.
1: Yeah, so we have a track hoe with a mulcher on it too, and it's perfect for steep roadside ditches, pond dams, anything that's very treacherous.
0: Have you been doing some pond dam work?
1: We have, yeah.
0: Because, you know, that's another favorite spot for cedar and honeysuckle and multiflora rose.
1: It is.
0: To grow. So we certainly appreciate you coming by today. Tell me about your business. People are probably sitting out there. Well, you know, you've talked to him now, and you've told me his name, but how can we get a hold of him?
1: Yeah, so my number is 515-499-2151. My name is Dylan, but we clear and forestry mulch all across Iowa, anywhere from, you know, just clearing trails through your timber to get a side-by-side or ATV back there, all the way to doing full site prep for, you know, a new construction build.
0: Well, you opened up a whole new area of thinking now. So you actually go through there and cut trails?
1: Yeah, yeah.
0: Well, that's a big deal then.
1: And a lot of people would rather, you know, I mean, keeping up with a whole timber after we're in there is a lot of work, but some people would rather just, you know, have a nice little recreational path to, you know, a walking path, like I said, or horse trail. So.
0: Well, we're going to keep Dylan around here for a little bit and visit with him some more. Dwayne's going to take a look at markets. That's all ahead here as we're at the Big Show Garage today on the Big Show.

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14: It is 11:35. Welcome back to the Big Show here Tuesday. Dwayne Murley and Nathan Fisher, we're in studio today. And, well, Bob, he's down at the Big Show garage today down at St. Charles, just in Madison County. And Dylan DeFries is along with Bob today. We'll check back in with Bob and Dylan coming up here in just a little bit. Need to let you know that we are being brought to you by the Iowa Agriculture Water Alliance. And as you know, clean water in Iowa, it starts right here. And I also need to remind you, too, the keyword this hour to log on to either WHOradio.com or 600WMT.com for the 250KUSA, and the keyword is Liberty. So log on to your favorite Big Show radio station right now and type in the keyword Liberty. Well, as promised, we have got Tim Wegman on the phone right now. We're going to talk markets with Tim, and of course, Tim's with BIS Commodities in Cedar Rapids. And Tim, we appreciate you joining us here on the Big Show today.
15: Glad to be here. How are you doing today?
14: I am doing fantastic. And hey, let's talk about corn and soybeans right now. Not a whole lot of action, especially in the corn trade. Soybeans still trading lower, but kind of talk about corn and soybeans, if you would, if that corn market just kind of fractionally higher right now.
15: Well, I guess it's good news that there isn't much to talk about compared to the past week or so with the hard sell-off we've seen in corn. So it is interesting that today, and it occurred in the overnight, we did take out the previous day's high in corn, and that's happened maybe twice in the last 3 weeks as far as corn is concerned. So we're at extremely oversold levels in here. We've seen the commitment of traders report telling us that they've lightened up a lot of that length in corn and added new shorts as well. And probably real time, we're close enough to neutral that it probably feels that maybe the easy money, the downside has been made in here. The question now is where do we go from here? On soybeans, there is a fair amount of length left. And there's from a managed money perspective, that means anything at this point. But it feels like there's maybe a different entity in there. Bean oil continues to hold in here. That's a good sign. We need to see bean oil probably hold above this $72-73 area. And maybe we can hold the front end, or maybe we can hold soybean values up with the strength in the bean oil. So maybe there's an entity out there that believes that we still have a very good biodiesel program coming yet from the EPA. But as far as futures, it's a good thing that we can hold in here for the time being. Are seeing a little bit of basis pushes out there, obviously, with the market selling off. Beans, we're actually seeing a 20 over basis for second half June in the town here, and it's probably a great opportunity to take advantage of that basis as far as beans are concerned. Corn basis, we're seeing a few pushes, but not as much. It's still an indication out here with the corn spreads and basis that we still have plenty of old crop corn out here, unfortunately.
14: Yeah, speaking of corn, the latest crop report showing 98% of the corn crop in Iowa has been planted, 92% emerged, so the crop is off to a great start with corn condition right at, 84% good to excellent, and soybeans at 97% planted and 86% emerged and good to excellent condition right at 80%. So the crop is off and running in pretty good shape right now.
15: It is, and I guess there isn't a reason to get excited there from I guess a true fundamental perspective as far as weather is concerned, and But it is awful early in the growing season, too. So we got a lot of the growing season left. So we, our crop ratings, I think, have come in steady this week compared to the previous week, which is our baseline. And it isn't so much what it says. Which direction do we go from here over the next several weeks, months? That'll give us some direction. But again, this thing feels like it was propped up by maybe a lot of outside money in here. And maybe it was Chinese hope and demand in the market. Maybe it was war premium. And we seem to really divorce ourselves from that last week, as we've seen just that steady hard grind lower. And hopefully we can find a bottom in here for the time being anyway.
14: Right. Hey, we're showing some pretty good strength in the wheat markets right now. Both Kansas City and Chicago markets trading higher at the moment.
15: Yeah, and same thing there, too. We're bouncing off extremely oversold territory, and it is interesting. Managed money is holding the short position in Chicago wheat. They're still on Kansas City wheat. Crop conditions in Kansas City, if it means anything, as harvest is ongoing in the Southwest, conditions continue to drop. So maybe that's a little bit of support. And we do have our monthly supply and demand report this Thursday. Maybe we'll see a little short covering bounce here in wheat, and maybe it can spill over into corn and beans the next couple of days as well.
14: Now, Tim, still seeing some pressure in the hog complex here today, but seeing a little bit of a turnaround right now in live cattle and feeder cattle. They're trading higher right now.
15: Yeah, they are. It's mixed. We've actually seen this thing sell off, and here just in the last 10 minutes or so, we've seen crude sell off pretty good, almost down $5. It feels like it's rolling over a little bit. I don't know if there's any new information, outside information going on there. The stock market is selling off as well. I tried to hold Friday's and yesterday's lows for a bit, but then we did see a hard sell off. Now, crude and the equity markets have bounced a little bit, but it feels like we've seen that sell-off come over into the livestock markets as well. So we're seeing it trade both sides right now. And here I am surprised, though, that we are seeing August continue to firm up against the June. June's still trading right around, what, 246, 246,
14: right,
15: last trade.
14: Yep.
15: And very little cash, if any, has traded yet this week. But it does look like a very good basis as far as for the cattle hedger out here anyway.
14: Yeah, so what are we seeing? About a $10 spread in that June and cash markets right now. So, yeah, and I was looking at that crude oil contract that you were talking about. I mean, I don't know if I can use the word pre-war, but, I mean, we're back down into that mid-80 level. That we've not seen that since the conflict with Iran and so forth.
15: No, we haven't. It's interesting. The premium all came in the front month when that the whole war conflict started. And as crude trades every single month of the year, or every futures contract is tied in with every single calendar month, we've seen that premium in the front months. And as that front month has gone off and expired, we've seen the deferreds not pick up and drive up where that first month was. So, like, for the month of June, it seems like $100 was kind of the mark.
14: Right,
15: side of
14: right.
15: $100. The month of July, $90 to this point has been either side. So it feels like maybe some of that war premium is coming out of there, and maybe that is affecting our markets here as well.
14: Okay, well, very good. Hey, Tim, we're going to let you go here till a little before 1 o'clock, but in the meantime, how can our Big Show listeners reach out to you?
15: Give us a call at 800-373-2525, or check us out on the web at biscommodities.com.
14: All right, Tim Wegman again, BIS Commodities in Cedar Rapids, and Tim, we'll talk again a little before 1 o'clock here this afternoon. Right now, we need to hit the farm beat.
16: Now, here's the latest from the Farm Beat.
14: The first confirmed case of the New World screwworm in the United States was confirmed in the umbilical cord of a three-week-old calf in La Pryor, Texas. USDA Secretary of Agriculture Brooke Rollins talks about the actions the USDA is taking.
17: We are taking immediate action, begun to deploy to contain and eradicate this case of the New World Screwworm in South Texas. We have, number one, formed a unified incident command team with the Texas Animal Health Commission and deployed our APHIS response team and personnel to the area. They are already on the ground. We have established a 20-kilometer infested zone around the detection and implementing quarantines, movement controls, and surveillance in this area. We have expedited targeted release of the sterile New World screwworm flies, which is how we solve for the issue, of course, by immediately deploying 4 million ground release chambers in the area, in addition to the 4 million sterile flies per week already being released aerially in the area.
14: She emphasized this is not a food safety issue.
17: Top line, this pest does not cause any sort of a food safety issue. It is not a disease, but simply an insect that feeds on living tissues. Once removed and cleaned, animals treated early enough, including the calf that we're talking about, the 8-week-old bovine, that calf and those animals, if they're treated early enough, will recover and are safe to enter the food supply system.
14: She said the New World screwworm is primarily transmitted through animal movement.
17: The call to action here, the response to this pest, will entail our producers and companion animal owners to follow animal movement guidelines and restrictions and not move animals near the zone without proper treatment and inspections in place. This fly typically moves great distances because humans move animals, not because the fly flies to new areas. This is a really important point. The only way this spreads is through animal movement. It's not because the fly flies tens of miles or hundreds of miles on its own. For us to contain this pest in the limited area where it currently exists will entail everyone respecting the common good of all Texas producers and following our protocols and our animal movement restrictions.
14: For more information on the New World screwworm, log on to screwworm.gov. That's screwworm.gov.
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14: 1147, welcome back to the big show. We are seeing corn trading fully higher right now. Soybeans, nearby contracts higher with the deferreds a little bit lower. Live cattle trading higher, feeder cattle are higher, and hogs are trading lower. That's a look at the markets here on the big show.
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14: Bob Quinn is at the Big Show Garage today down at St. Charles, right there in Madison County, and he's got Dylan DeFries with him with DeFries Land Services. We're going to check back in with Bob and Dylan coming up, but Nathan, they're feeling every bit of that heat you're talking about here in the weather.
20: Yeah, the heat index across much of the state today and tomorrow could exceed exceed the 100-degree mark for those heat indices coming up over the next 48 hours. Chances of rainfall as well. Looks like most of the rain tonight is going to stay north of the state of Iowa into more of Minnesota. A little bit of rain southern, southeast Iowa tomorrow before maybe late Wednesday we get some more widespread across the state, Dwayne.
14: All right, very good. And again, we're going to head back down to St. Charles in Madison County. The Big Show Garage is where Bob Quinn is today. We'll check it back in with Bob coming up on The Big Show.

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5: In Game 3 of the NBA Finals, the trend continued. No home team has won a game so far as the Spurs went into Madison Square Garden and stunned the Knicks 115-111 to get back into the series. Victor Wembanyama had 32 points, 8 rebounds, and 6 assists, while the Knicks star Jalen Brunson matched it with 32, but the Knicks lost their first game in 46 days. It was the first time the NBA Finals returned to Madison Square Garden in 27 years. Game 4 is tomorrow night. Game 4 of the Stanley Cup Final is tonight in Vegas, 8 Eastern on ABC. And speaking of Vegas, in baseball, the A's are playing 6 games at their AAA affiliate, Las Vegas Aviators Stadium, ahead of their eventual new home in 2028. And the first game was wild, featuring 12 innings, 11 home runs, 34 total hits, and 14 total pitchers, with Milwaukee winning it 15-14. I'm Andy West with your iHeartRadio Sports Report.
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7: Just before midnight on Saturday, February 19th, 2005, Danielle Imbo and her friend Richard Patrone left a crowded Philadelphia bar. 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
15: 11:54 on the Big Show clock. Bob Quinn, the Big Show Garage today. You can grab a handful of air and wring water out of it today. It is close outside. Going to be hot this afternoon. Nathan's going to keep us updated on all the weather, and we do have a chance of picking up some rainfall. Maybe not tonight so much, but it looks like tomorrow, and he'll keep you updated on that. And, of course, Dwayne follows along in the markets. I'm in the Big Show Garage today with Dylan DeVries, and Dylan is the guy who has what I call the spectator sport event of agriculture out there. A lot of guys like to watch people, you know, doing some field, cultivating in the field, or doing some planting. This is one of those things. He has a John Deere skid steer, and you've got a spinning drum full of teeth on the front of it that just chews up anything wooden in front of it. And how big of trees have you worked on?
16: If you talk about like pine or cedars, I mean, we've done anything from 2.5-3 foot around.
15: 3 foot around, yeah. Trees. How about that? Yeah. We had some bigger trees back in one of our woodlots here on the farm. And when Dylan goes into it, he extends the arm of that thing up. And it must be 8-10 feet up in the air and hits the tree there. And then you bring it down on there. And it's just like a shower.
16: Shower mulch.
15: Yeah. Do you work mainly with dead trees, or are you working with live trees too? I mean, we had a lot of live woods in the way.
16: Dead trees are a lot of property owners' priority, but live trees as well. You know, there's plenty of junk invasive trees out there that are alive and, quite frankly, taking over, you know, all the nice hardwood trees that somebody would rather have.
15: What's your typical job?
16: Usually it's just clearing out of timber, you know, taking out all the overgrowth, all the ground cover, honeysuckle, multiflora rose, cedar trees, and just really opening everything. Open up the oak, walnut canopies.
15: Because I saw some of the work you do is posted. By the way, there's some video posted on the Big Show website and the Big Show Facebook page. Take a look at what Dylan's doing here today. But you guys put in a boat ramp.
16: We
15: into
16: did.
15: A pond. So
16: we
15: you had to do the clearing work and then did the dirt work to get that boat ramp functional.
16: Yep. So we do a little bit of site prep and dirt work as well. A couple weeks ago, we were doing some site prep. We rough mowed the whole lot and then was doing some mulching, took out a couple fence lines. But we made a boat ramp out of some 3-inch and riprap for a pond guy to go in there and be able to do what he needs to do to get that pond looking good.
15: Well, we certainly appreciate you being here. And when I ran into you, I was up at Bevington talking to the fellas in there at the shop that you know, the implement store there in Bevington Sundown, and walked in and I said, "You know anybody that has one of these things?" And they gave me your name. So, how long ago did you start this?
16: Oh, about two and a half years.
15: Yep. And I asked what you did before that, and you said you were doing some, you know, construction work.
16: Yes.
15: And I said, so are you doing construction work still? And you said?
16: I said no. No. We have not touched a tool in a long time.
15: Well, you've got a tool, I'll tell you, that draws things. I used to say that antique tractors would draw old guys like me and little boys. You start one up, and people are drawn to it. You start this up on somebody's farm,
16: it'll do the same thing.
15: The neighborhood will be there,
16: right,
15: watching what's going on. You stick around here. We're going to talk to you a little bit more coming up. Also, markets and weather ahead as we continue from the Big Show Garage today on The Big Show.
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19: Ominous words from the White House. I'm Lisa Brady, Fox News. President Trump just posting a U.S. Army helicopter that crashed near the Strait of Hormuz was shot down by Iran while patrolling the strait. The two crew members were rescued, but the president says the U.S. must respond to this attack, which comes just after Iran and Israel had paused strikes on each other and as U.S. efforts continue to make a deal with Iran. The interim head of the Southern Poverty Law Center is on Capitol Hill as the civil rights advocacy group also defends itself in court after a federal indictment accusing it of misusing donor funds for paid informants inside some of the organizations they call hate groups.
20: The SPLC is charged with lying to donors, setting up shell companies in an effort to pay organizations they labeled as hate groups to keep them going and to create events, including the Unite the Right rally in Virginia in 2017. Judiciary Committee Chairman Jim Jordan questioned SPLC's interim president, Brian Fair.
21: Fundraising go up after you paid a field source to coordinate the transportation at an event in Charlottesville where a person was killed. That's what I'm asking. Did it go up?
22: And that happened when President Donald Trump was elected.
20: New York Democratic Congressman Jerry Nadler defended the SPLC.
23: SPLC proactively shared information obtained from its informants with law enforcement agencies in order to prevent the activities of extremist groups.
20: Fair said the indictments and allegations of wrongdoing are false.
19: Fox's Jessica Rosenthal. A jury in Texas now has the case at the murder trial of Carmelo Anthony, who admits stabbing another athlete, Austin Metcalf, during a confrontation at a high school track meet last year.
24: The defense has spent days arguing that Anthony acted in self-defense after Metcalf pushed him first. And now the question is whether they gave jurors enough evidence to believe it.
19: Fox's Brooke Taylor. At the county courthouse in McKinney, Texas, prosecutors tell the jury if they find Anthony provoked the confrontation, as some witnesses testified, then self-defense is off the table. 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
17: It is 12 minutes after 12 o'clock. Good afternoon and welcome back to the Big Show for your Tuesday. And we're going to check back in with Bob Quinn. He's down in St. Charles today, down at the Big Show Garage with Dylan DeFries. Anxious to hear more about Dylan's land services business. And of course, they're working their way through some trees today down on the Quinn Farm. And we are being brought to you right now by Hertz Real Estate Services Farmland Auction Brokerage and Evaluations. And last week, Bob had a chance to visit with Dr. Megan Niederwarter, Executive Director of the Swine Health Information Center. We're going to share that conversation coming up here a little bit later on during the Big Show. But right now, let's head back down to St. Charles, Madison County, and check back in with Bob Quinn. He's down at the Big Show Garage here today.
18: Dwayne, you would love to get your hands inside of this machine here.
17: I know. I'm just drooling. I am totally drooling. I would love to, maybe we could swap out. Dylan could do the markets, and I can run the skid loader.
18: You know, the thing that I regret right now is I didn't have some bleachers set up here.
17: yeah, I bet. Yeah.
18: Sell a little popcorn to some folks.
17: Oh, my goodness.
18: I was telling Dylan, I said, man, for some reason, When you start that thing up, I would imagine the neighborhood folks want to come over and take a look at what you're doing. And we're talking with Dylan DeVries right now. And Dylan has some pictures up on our website and on our social media pages as well. And we have some video up there. You can see him doing some work clearing. Dylan, you cleared out quite a lot in a short period of time. I mean, is most of your work a day job?
0: Most of it, probably about 80%, is we're in and out in a day.
18: It that thing moves right along. And what kind of machine are you using?
0: So we got a John Deere 333G with a Dennis Seamoff 180D drum mulcher.
18: And how many horsepower?
0: It's a 100 horsepower machine.
18: Does it take all that to run that that drum?
0: It does, effectively and efficiently, yes.
18: You're talking about hydraulic fluid rate. What are you pushing there?
0: It's around 44 gallons per minute, and that's hydraulic is what runs that, what spins that head. I mean, the more hydraulic fluid you can push through that thing, the better.
18: How heavy is that head?
0: I believe it's around 2,900 pounds.
18: So, as far as that, that's fairly pretty decent load then.
0: It is.
18: Yeah. And the teeth on it. Tell me about them.
0: Yeah, so there's two type of teeth. There's carbide teeth, which are great. They're tough. You know, it helps us out dramatically being in Iowa. You know, you got rocks, you find fence posts, but what really does all the cutting and leaves a nice finish is our knives, our steel teeth that we run in the center of our drum, and those we have to sharpen, and those are they're razor sharp every morning when we start.
18: I noticed you had your grinder out there working on this morning.
0: Yep.
18: I also noticed you're putting a lot of grease on that machine.
0: A lot of grease. I mean, you're moving that 3,000-pound head up and down every day, and we're in dusty conditions, you know, with debris flying all over, and we got to take care of things.
18: You don't think of that so much, but that head does move. Those arms move constantly, and if you're putting 3,000 pounds, you know, 8 feet in the air, a lot.
0: Right, yeah.
18: You know, it's not like you do it once or twice, because you were hitting some pretty good-sized trees out here.
0: Right.
18: How big is too big a tree?
0: It all depends on the species of tree. You know, there's nothing really too big. It kind of gets to a point where it might not be efficient or cost-effective. But I would say generally anywhere from 2 to 3 foot around, depending on tree.
18: So you've done things with the machine. You've cleaned roadside dishes. We have seen you do that. You have made side-by-side paths through woodlots.
0: Yep.
18: I've seen you do that. You've taken just brush and cleared all that out, so you clear building sites.
0: Yep.
18: And you can take care of the side of, ponds.
0: Yep, pond dams.
18: As well. And as far as people getting a hold of you, how can they do that?
0: Best way is just to give me a call, 515-499-2151, and reach out. We can kind of discuss your needs and wants and come up with a solution that works best for you.
18: Now, you're a young fella. You could be doing anything else in the world right now. How'd you get started with this? Now, if Dwayne and I mean, you know, we're guys that we see this and, man, we got to have it. We got to get out there and do it. And this is eye candy for us. But how'd you get started doing this?
0: Well, we were doing construction, and we just stumbled across a little brush mowing job, and we rented a machine, rented the mower, did it, and kind of fell in love with that. Afterwards, you know, mulching and land clearing started popping up on all my social media feeds, and we took a gamble, and 2 years later we're going strong and really building something here.
18: So let me ask you this. How long did it take before you quit hitting things when you back up? Because I had the opportunity to run one of these things like that out in our wood lot, and I hit a tree about every 30 seconds.
0: We're getting a lot better. You know, we always try not to hit anything, because usually everything we're leaving is, you know, the big desirable trees that people really want out there. But I will say, every once in a while, you get in a groove in a wide open timber, and you hit something. But we keep our head on a swivel.
18: You haven't had any of those whoops moments where you've taken out the guy's favorite oak tree by mistake?
0: Not yet.
18: Start to finish, as far as job, give you a call today. How soon are you available?
0: Give us a call. We'll find availability that works for both of us, so that we can walk the property, you know, talk about your

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3: 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Nathan Fisher, Dwayne Murley, we are in studio today, and Bob's out in the Big Show garage today down at St. Charles in Madison County along with Dylan DeFries, and they are doing some tree work down there today with Dylan's big grinder, and we'll check back into Bob here coming up before the end of the Big Show. But yeah, they've got a lot of fun stuff going on down there right now and enjoying the outdoors down in Madison County today. Hey, Bob did have a chance to catch up with Dr. Megan Niederwerder, the executive director of the Swine Health Information Center, last week at the during the pork event going on the World Pork Expo, and I will share that conversation coming up here in just a little bit. Right now, let's go ahead and take a look at how the markets are trading. We are showing July corn up a half a cent at 419 and a quarter, September down a quarter penny, 427 and a quarter, December's down 0.75 cents at 445 and a quarter, and March down 0.75 cents at 460. July soybeans down 2 3/4 at 11.13. August down 2 3/4 at 11.18 and a half. September down 3 11.17 and a half. And new crop November beans down 4 1/4 at 11.31 and a quarter. Soybean meal hit is down 30 cents a ton at 302.40. July soybean oil, it is up, just over a quarter of a penny a pound right now at 74.93. July wheat Chicago up 2 3/4 at 585 and a half. Kansas City up 2 3/4 at 632 and a half. And July oats up 3 3/4 right at 316. In the livestock trade, live cattle, feeder cattle, they're both higher right now. June live cattle up $1.25 at 247.78. August up 248 at 239.20. October up 218 at 231.53. And December's up $1.43 at 231. In the feeder cattle, nice gains here. August up 375 at 354.45. September up 390 at 351.35. And October feeder cattle up 380 at 347.57. June lean hogs, they are trading lower, down 33 cents at 93.70. With July contract down 97 cents at 96.40. August down 138 at 94.78. And October's down 135 right at $81. And looking over at that crude oil contract, it is down $3.42. That is the July contract, and that is right at $87.87. And looking at the terminal trade here as far as the hog complexes and so forth. The folks at Dorchester, Wisconsin, they are steady on the barrels and gilts right at $60. And as far as the Iowa, Minnesota weighted average, we're not really showing anything there, at the moment, not showing the national weighted average either, but we'll definitely be keeping an eye on that. Now, as far as the cash cattle trade, we are showing a bid right now out in Nebraska, and that is right at 403. Packer increase starting to improve in some areas. Now, in Texas, current asking prices are around 258 to 260, and at this time, there's no bids on the table in that area, and a few bids on the table by a regional in eastern Nebraska. Again, right at 403, but so far those are being passed over. And beef cutouts, they are mixed here at midday. Choice down 34 cents at 391.86. Select up 41 cents at 378.50. That's a look at the markets here on The Big Show.
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3: It is 12:28, and Nathan, I know a lot of focus put on the heat indexes and so forth today, but sounds like weather could be changing here as we head towards the weekend with some storms in the forecast.
5: Yeah, there'll be a heat advisory from 1 to 9 this afternoon to evening, and then we start to see rain chances come in this overnight tonight, Wednesday night as well. Thursday night also could be a pretty rainy day throughout the day Thursday, really. And for the potential for severe weather, we're looking especially northeast Iowa tomorrow. Today, tonight, the severe weather mostly in Nebraska and the Dakotas for the highest potential, but then tomorrow's when we can see that shift more toward northeast Iowa, Dwayne.
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14: 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And again, Bob had a chance to catch up with Dr. Megan Niederwerder at the World Pork Expo last week in Des Moines.
15: Dr. Megan Niederwerder with the Swine Health Information Center is with us. We're outdoors today at the Iowa State Fairgrounds during World Pork Expo. So I want to talk some issues, though, with you. I have read recently that New World screwworm is within 25 miles now of the southern border in the U.S. Is that a concern to the swine industry?
16: Yeah, thanks, Bob. I think that we got to talk about New World screwworm, and we can't forget that it's not a cattle-only disease, with the most recent detection being within 25 miles of the U.S. border. It just increases the need for our preparedness, our awareness on the farm level. Also thinking about what USDA is doing to prevent and to stop the northward movement of the fly with sterile insect technique. The other thing we want our producers to ensure that they're aware of is that swine is actually the number three species that have been affected in Mexico, with just over 1,800 cases, about 7% of the cases in Mexico. And a lot of those are backyard farms, but we want to be sure that our producers in the U.S. are watching out for any potential suspect cases where wounds appear that they are becoming deep or have a smell to them where it seems like they're becoming infected. The pigs may seem off feed or lethargic. So it's really important that we keep an eye out on our farms in the U.S. for any suspect cases and report it.
15: The producers have said that their radar screen is showing African swine fever concerns around the world. What do you see?
16: Yeah, African swine fever virus has to continue to be on our radar. We have seen several outbreaks over in Asia as well as in the EU. It continues to be endemic in the Dominican Republic, so that's certainly from a proximity standpoint a concern. One of the things that we've really been keeping a close eye on recently is the reintroduction of ASF into Spain after 30 years of being negative. Yes, significant concern. And what's been really interesting to watch there is that the virus was introduced into European wild boar. It continues to have cases in European wild boar, just over 300 cases now, but they have maintained a negative status in all of their domestic pigs. So they have done really aggressive hunting. They have implemented fencing around the domestic pig populations and really have some lessons to be learned there by protecting their domestic population despite an introduction in their wild boar.
15: Foot and mouth disease also starting to show up. We haven't had a case here in the U.S. since when?
16: 1929.
15: Was are you concerned about that?
16: Yeah. One of the things that has been ongoing, really concentrated over the last several months, is a reintroduction and emergence of a specific serotype of FMD. So there are seven serotypes, and really we think about those as individual diseases because they don't cross-protect against one another. The one that has emerged recently is SAT1. It stands for Southern African Territories because that's where it's historically been, in African buffalo. But it's been emerged in new countries in the Near East, the Middle East, in Asia. It was recently detected in China and Mongolia. Cyprus and Greece are both having continued outbreaks, including affecting pigs. This is a significant concern because we have to be sure we're prepared with the appropriate vaccine banks that would protect against SAT1 as we see this as a risk factor for emergence.
15: Another thing we heard a little bit about was feral swine and some concerns. We have feral swine in Iowa that we need to be concerned with?
16: Yeah, I think feral swine have to, again, be a continued vigilance with regards to stopping the contact between domestic swine and feral swine. We see feral swine not only as a risk in the U.S. for brucellosis and pseudorabies, but when we look globally about how other countries are dealing with diseases such as ASF and FMD, it is very frequently the wild boar, the feral swine, that cause continued disease introduction and emergence and our transmission risks. So when we think about feral swine in Texas and in the Southeast, that's where the concentrations are the highest. And that's our border states where New World screwworm is at risk. And feral swine are certainly at risk for New World screwworm. So there's all these connections where you go, we got to continue to stay vigilant about protecting our domestic herd and our domestic population from any feral swine exposure.
15: Hey, thanks for visiting with us a little bit.
16: Thanks for having me.
14: And again, that was Dr. Megan Niederwarter, the executive director of the Swine Health Information Center. And Bob had a chance to visit with Dr. Niederwarter last week at the World Pork Expo. Right now, let's hit the farm beat.
0: Now, here's the latest from the farm beat.
14: The latest Iowa crop progress and condition report says that 99% of the corn crop has been planted. Now that's going to be up 1% compared to a week ago, down 1% compared to a year ago, and down 1% compared to the five-year average. Nationally, 97% of the corn crop has been planted. 92% of the corn crop in Iowa has emerged. That's going to be up 5% compared to a week ago, up 1% compared to a year ago, and equal to the five-year average. Nationally, 86% of the corn crop has emerged. The Iowa corn condition came in at 0% very poor, 2% poor, 14% fair, 65% good, and 19% excellent. Soybean planting came out at 97% complete. That's going to be up 2% compared to a week ago, equal to a year ago, up 1% compared to the five-year average, and 92% of the nation's soybeans have been planted. Emergence came out at 86%. That's going to be up 12% compared to a week ago, down 1% compared to a year ago, and up 4% compared to the five-year average. Nationally, 79% of the soybean crop has emerged. Iowa soybean condition came in at 0% very poor, 2% poor, 18% fair, 65% good, and 15% excellent. 98% of the Iowa oat crop has emerged. Nationally, that sits at 95%. 49% of the oats are headed. Nationally, 39%. Oat condition in Iowa came in at 0% very poor, 1% poor, 15% fair, 68% good, and 16% excellent. Pasture condition came in at 1% very poor, 3% poor, 22% fair, 59% good, and 15% excellent. Iowa farmers spent nearly 5 days in the field last week. Topsoil moisture condition rated 5% very short, 19% short, 67% adequate, and 9% surplus. Subsoil moisture condition came in at 5% very short, 21% short, 67% adequate, and 7% surplus. Weekly precipitation totals range from a trace in Sac City, that's in Sac County, to just over 5.5 inches in Russell, that's in Lucas County. The statewide weekly average precipitation was 1.17 inches. The normal is 1.18 inches. Several stations reported the week's high temperature of 93 degrees. That was on the 6th of June, on average 15 degrees above normal. Elkader in Clayton County reported the week's low temperature of 41 degrees. That was on June 3rd, 11 degrees below normal. It is 12:44. Welcome back to the Big Show. And you heard me mention Sac County had a trace of rain last week. Well, my brother Brett over in Sac City, he is the reporter for the National Weather Service here in Iowa, and he's the one that reported that trace amount last week for Sac County. Looking at the markets here, we are showing corn mostly lower, soybeans lower. Now, the only exception in the corn contract that is trading just a touch higher right now, that is the July contract. It is up a quarter of a penny right now at 419. September down 3/4 at 426 3/4. Dease corn down a penny at 445. And March is down a penny at 459 3/4. July soybeans down 2 3/4 at 1113 1/4. August down 3 cents at 1118 1/4. September down 2 3/4 at 1117 3/4. And new crop beans down 4.5 at 1131. July soybean meal down $1 a ton at $301.70. Soybean oil is over a quarter of a penny a pound higher at $74.86. July wheat, Chicago's up 2 cents at $5.85 1/4. Kansas City's up 1 3/4 at $6.31 1/2. And July oats up 2 cents at $3.14 1/4. Live cattle and feeder cattle both trading higher. We're showing live cattle June up $1.73 at $2.48 1/4. August up 250 at 239.18. October up 210, and the October contract is right at 231.45. December's up $1.28 at 230.85. August feeder cattle up 270 at 353.40. September up 288 at 350.32. October feeders up 265 at 346.43. June lean hogs down 38 cents at 93.65. July is down 115 at 96.23. August down 145 at 94.70. And the October contract, it is down $1.45 at $80.90. The terminal trade here, Dorchester and Garnavillo, both steady on the barrels and gilts. Now, as far as the cash cattle trade, we are showing a bid right now from a regional in eastern Nebraska at 403. And there's also talk down in Texas, some asking prices around 258 to 260. Not showing anything there, though, for activity, but that regional in eastern Nebraska is showing here at 403 here, but that's been passed over here for the meantime. And right now, that's a look at the markets here on the Big Show.
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14: 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And, of course, Bob, he was out at the Big Show Garage today, and once in a while they have the Pond Coach guy out there and do a little work on the pond. But today it was all about doing some landscaping, some work out there with getting some trees cut down with Dylan DeFreeze. And Nathan, kind of a warm one out there, no matter what you're doing.
17: Yes, they are getting toasty today. Index today in the triple digits, potentially for some parts of Iowa. Could see that again tomorrow as well. And then we do come back down, at least for daytime highs, into the 80s instead of 90s by Wednesday. We'll also see rainfall over the next several days. We're talking about rain mostly north of Iowa tonight, a little bit south of the state, maybe some of southeastern Iowa during the morning tomorrow, but then we'll see more rainfall across Iowa and especially northeast Iowa with a severe weather potential tomorrow evening.
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22: What's going on, fellow sports fans? It's Andy West. Let's take a look back on this day in sports history, June 9th. We'll start today back in 1985, where the Los Angeles Lakers beat the Boston Celtics 111-100 in Game 6 to win the NBA Finals. Kareem Abdul-Jabbar was unanimously voted the NBA Finals MVP at age 38, the oldest player to ever receive the award. Today in 1990, Monica Seles holds off four set points in the first set tiebreaker and goes on to become the youngest winner of the French Open, beating two-time champion Steffi Graf 7-6, 8-6, 6-4. Seles won it at age 16 years and 6 months. And today in 2010, Chicago's Patrick Kane sneaks the puck past Michael Layton 4 minutes and 10 seconds into overtime, stunning the Philadelphia Flyers and lifting the Blackhawks to a 4-3 overtime win in Game 6. Was their first Stanley Cup championship since 1961.
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0: Look up, look down, look around, look up, look down, look around. In the trees and on the ground, 'cause the ALB must be found.
1: Some signs of the ALB are dime-sized holes on tree trunks, a sawdust-like material called frass, and the beetle itself, with a long black body and white spots.
0: Look up, look down, look around, look up, look down, look around. In the trees and on the ground, 'cause the ALB must be found.
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6: It is 12:54. It is The Big Show. Welcome back. Dwayne Murley and Nathan Fisher in studio today. And, well, Bob, he's been out and about down at the Big Show Garage in St. Charles today down in Madison County. And they are sweating it out down there, Bob. And Dylan DeFries are doing some tree work down there today. Dylan's got his big old grinder down there grinding those trees down to the ground. So it's always fun to hear what they've got going on. Right now, speaking of going on, Tim Wegman with BIS Commodities in Cedar Rapids back on the telephone right now. Tim, and welcome back to The Big Show. And I was going to follow up when we talked earlier. You were talking about some basis opportunities out there right now with soybeans. Are we seeing some maybe targets, price targets folks should be keeping an eye on right now? Or what are your thoughts as you talk to people that are maybe pricing some of that new crop?
7: Well, certainly the basis pushes are from the processors at this point. So crush margins continue to be very good out there. I just think you can either lock that in and look for some type of price appreciation, but that only gives you a few weeks left here until that rolls over into the following month. I would probably sell some cash against it and look for ways to re-own it. If a guy desired to do so, and you can use that through maybe options and in futures, and I would maybe look at some of the deferred months, maybe that the setup for November contract as owns the re-ownership if one so desires here at these price levels. So
6: okay, well,
7: but
6: very
7: good. I do think the 20 cent push is an opportunity though.
6: Yeah, absolutely, absolutely. Hey, we've been watching that soy meal contract. I know you touched on that earlier, but we're down about $1.50 a ton right now with oil trading fractionally higher, and a lot of times we see kind of a back and forth trade between the two.
7: Yeah, we do, and it feels as if as the crush gets traded, meal works against oil and vice versa, but it's certainly been a sell-off in here as well compared to the soybeans. But I think the key still is you're still holding the opposite end of that crush, the oil, up there at profitable levels here. So until you see soybean oil break, maybe we can find some support in the soy complex.
6: What are your thoughts on cash cattle this week? We're seeing a bid right now offered out in eastern Nebraska. Right now it's being passed over at this time, and also some asking prices down in Texas right now. But what are your thoughts on the cash cattle market?
7: I think it's going to be tough here in the Corn Belt to get cattle bought again. From my understanding, guys that held on the longest last week were rewarded at the end of the week. As far as cash is concerned, I think in the Corn Belt it holds firm at worst this week. The South yet, I'm not so sure. You know, a feedlot could throw the towel in down there. Who knows at this point? But it's still an excellent basis, right?
6: Yeah, exactly, exactly. And still seeing about a $10 spread in that June live cattle contract against the cash trade right now.
7: Absolutely. Absolutely. Yeah. Even though the August is leading the way higher here at the moment, up almost $3 on the day. It's been a wild day in the live cattle contract.
6: Yeah. Hey, Tim, how can our Big Show listeners reach out to you at BIS Commodities?
7: Give us a call at 800-373-2525 or check us out on the web at biscommodities.com.
6: All right, Tim, we always appreciate your time.
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11: President Trump is vowing a U.S. response. I'm Lisa Brady, Fox News. After the downing of an American helicopter, a crash now blamed on Iran.
12: President Trump says Iranian shot down a U.S. Apache helicopter Monday patrolling the Strait of Hormuz. The two pilots were rescued, and the president says both are safe and uninjured. But in a social media post, President Trump says the U.S., out of necessity, must respond to this attack. He did not detail what the U.S. response will be. The potential escalation comes just hours after President Trump expressed optimism a deal to end the war could be signed in the next 2 or 3 days.
11: Fox's Jared Halpern at the White House. Two senior U.S. officials tell Fox an Iranian drone shot down the helicopter. CENTCOM says the crew members were rescued by a sea drone, an unmanned surface vehicle. A CENTCOM spokesman telling Fox that was an operational first for the U.S. military. Primaries underway in 4 states with a lot of attention. On the Senate race in Maine.
13: On the Democratic side, the controversial leading candidate, a man named Grand Plattner. He is an oysterman, he's a Marine and Army veteran, a self-proclaimed foe of the oligarchy, facing another rough headline, courtesy of his former political director, titled, "I Know Firsthand Why Grand Plattner Shouldn't Be a U.S. Senator." In the Washington Post opinion piece, Genevieve McDonald writes, "Grand Plattner is not someone who would be good for Maine or for the country. He exhibits a pattern of dishonest behavior that is impossible to ignore."
11: Fox's Molly Line in Portland, Maine. Plattner has said the claims are politically motivated. The winning Democrat will face longtime Republican Senator Susan Collins this fall. Voters are also picking candidates for governor in Maine and South Carolina, for governor in Nevada, and for House races in all 3 states, plus North Dakota. Just getting word of a tentative contract deal for stadium workers near Los Angeles, averting a strike ahead of the opening World Cup match for the U.S. men's soccer team this Friday. 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

0: welcome in to the Tuesday edition of Clay and Buck. It is a big primary day out there. South Carolina, Maine, Nevada, North Dakota, as we are fully into primary season. In particular, Maine, Graham Plattner, we will see exactly what the impact has been of the revelation surrounding Graham Plattner, if at all, with those primary votes coming in the state of Maine. South Carolina, big decision, tons of people running on both the governor's and the Senate side in the Republican primary in general. We will see what the outcome is there. Nevada, North Dakota as well. Everybody get out and vote. I think the Maine primary by far is going to be the biggest storyline, even though we suspect that Graham Plattner is going to win. We'll get a little bit of a read on how many people vote for Susan Collins, even though she's basically unopposed, and how many people, again, vote for Graham Plattner. And as I mentioned, South Carolina is going to be a major revelation in many ways. Okay. Buck. And by the way, California, let me give you a rundown of where we are headed. Steve Hilton has advanced to the runoff in California. He is going to be one of the two contenders. So while the L.A. area, L.A. County area voting has been very suspicious and looked quite outlandish and outrageous in many ways, it is not officially official yet, but according to Kalshi and Polymarket, Buck, Steve Hilton, 99% chance that he is going to advance. The AP has not yet called it. Several places have called it as a Steve Hilton versus Javier Becerra overall runoff in California. But I would say it still feels a bit rotten in California in the way that the LA voting went down. We will ask Steve Hilton about that. He's going to join us at 1 o'clock. Senator Tommy Tuberville of Alabama, soon to be the next governor of Alabama, will be on with us at 2. And then Ainsley Earhart, who many of you begin your day with on Fox and Friends in the morning, is going to be with us in the back end of the program in the third hour as well. But Buck, it's rare I say this, but the American sporting eye turned itself to Madison Square Garden last night, where President Trump was in attendance. You and the president are both big Knicks fans, and I think this is culturally significant. And some of you are going to say, okay, Clay, what are you talking about with the overall cultural significance? Here is Adam Silver. This is the commissioner of the NBA. I have ripped the NBA to high heavens because they put Black Lives Matter on the basketball court in 2020, because they put political slogans on the back of guys' jerseys instead of their actual names, because LeBron James has been a woke imbecile. So has Steve Kerr. So has Greg Popovich. So has Adam Silver. Buck, I don't know if you remember this, but I would argue that in many ways the woke era of the NBA began when Adam Silver decided to pull the All-Star game out of Charlotte, North Carolina, over a transgender bathroom bill. A lot of people don't even remember this, but the state of North Carolina was actually ahead of the curve, and they said, hey, you know what? We don't think that people pretending to be a different gender should be able to use whatever bathroom they want to use. You should use the bathroom of your actual gender. This is not a crazy idea, but the NBA said, oh my goodness, how in the world can we ever play our All-Star game here? They pulled their All-Star game out of Charlotte. Buck, this then opened the NBA up because people said, wait a minute, you play games in China. You play games in Mexico. You guys play games in the Middle East. Are you now saying that where you play a basketball game is in some way a reflection of whether you approve of the politics there? It all blew up on Adam Silver's face, and this really exploded in Hong Kong when Daryl Morey, a general manager of the Houston Rockets at the time, said, hey, we should have free speech, basically, in Hong Kong, and China cut off the NBA. Adam Silver last night, Buck, he said this when he was asked in the pregame about President Trump, cut 7.
1: You know, I've been with the league for a long time. I ran NBA Entertainment years ago. He did an I Love Kids game spot with us. He was a fixture at NBA at Madison Square Garden. You guys remember, well, all of you, when you played here, not Draymond, but back in the old days, he had courtside seats, draft. So he's a genuine Knicks fan. And so, yes, there's some inconvenience to the fans here, but one looking around this arena, it's packed. So people listen. They came early. They got through whatever extra security, which is necessary. So, as I said, I think we should be using sports to create more of a sense of community with people, not less.
0: This is a complete repudiation of much of the silver era, Buck, and it feels significant culturally to me. You are a Knicks fan. What say you?
2: Well, first of all, the reception that Trump got was mixed from the fans in terms of the booing that happened. I listened. I was watching the game with my brothers. There were people that were not booing, obviously, but there were many who boo. And it is a reminder to me that people do not put Trump in the proper context a lot of the time. He is, in many ways, the ultimate New Yorker.
0: Mm-hmm.
2: He is the New York president. I mean, you'd have to go back quite a ways for another president to be as of the city and environs of New York as he is. He's a Queens guy who became a Manhattan baron of building, and he is a quintessential New Yorker. And yet New York, because it has gone so woke and so left wing, does not even claim him, really, so much so that now I think people view him more as a Palm Beach, Florida guy, which he has been as well in a sense. But that's really his country home or his getaway. He's a New York guy. And I just think it's a shame that the culture of New York has, in so for so many, I know a lot of you are saying, well, I don't feel that way. And of course, I don't either. But because it's an 8-1 Democrat to Republican city, there's not the sense of pride that you would think that a son of New York would have as being the 2-term president. So that's one thing that it was a reminder of last night. A little frustrating. I think Adam Silver's point here on sports should be unity. I mean, it sounds like he's taking a Clay Travis line there, and it's, but it's really, I think, what Americans want. And common sense. It would be great to see that. The NBA has been really among the most woke of all leagues and the most divisive, which is why I stopped being a Knicks fan, stopped watching the NBA. But the president going to the game, look, he's a showman, and he likes a big, he likes a big event, whatever it may be. And I think that other than the fact that the Knicks lost last night, and I think the officiating, I'm just going to say it, I think the officiating was a little weak, a little pro San Antone. I don't know if they.
0: I love that in 5 years, you are now the guy who comes on and says, I don't know about this officiating. Like,
2: I mean, that call where you had, Brunson get called with a flagrant because he didn't protect the landing space for the feet of the shooter. I mean, the shooter kicked his leg out. I'm sorry, you kick your leg out, that's on you. Anyway, we don't need to get too into it. It felt a little like they need to go back some of these refs and read the rule book a little more closely. But no, I thought last night with Trump being there added to sort of the spectacle and the pageantry of it. I also think that if you here's a question for you. If it were Biden, and assume that he knew where he was, if it were Biden who were at the event, Clay, and you, with some of your very sports-connected friends, were sitting courtside, because we all know it's where Clay would be sitting. He'd be right there with Timothée Chalamet and Ben Stiller and
0: I would like to sit next to Larry David, who is one of the great sitcom creators of all time, with Kurt.
2: I mean, he might
0: Seinfeld.
2: Throw something at you when he realizes what you do for a living, but that's okay. But Clay, I truly, look, you can't know, rather you can't prove this unless you're in this situation. I wouldn't boo a U.S. president at a game like this. I think it's classless. Even if I don't like what the president's doing or whatever, he is the president. There's some respect for the office. And I think when a president shows up to a sporting event, that actually should be respect the office, respect that the president's there. And I think that booing a president is classless, regardless of party. I really do. And people might get mad at, oh, you should boo Obama if he was in the game. I wouldn't. I wouldn't do that.
0: You and I agree 100% on this. And look, I understand. Look, everybody has the right.
2: I wouldn't stand up and cheer wildly, be like, I love you, Barack Obama. Okay, I'm not going to sell out everything, but I'm not going to boo.
0: I think this is a, look, one of the all-time great quotes by any sports figure was Michael Jordan saying, Republicans buy sneakers too. He has admitted that he said it. I wrote a book called Republicans Buy Sneakers Too, where basically I argued that Adam Silver should be doing exactly what he did. And it's taken him a decade to get there. But there are tens of millions of people who love basketball and also love President Trump. If you're in the business of putting on a basketball game, I want everybody who loves basketball to watch. And a lot of people have stopped doing that. The data reflects that the NBA lost a ton of fans. I think Adam Silver is acknowledging it. I think LeBron James, Steve Kerr, Greg Popovich, they all led the NBA over a woke waterfall, which was a disaster for the league. And I think President Trump has in many ways rectified that. And I think Trump even said, cut three, they asked him, hey, is the NBA left wing? And here's what he said.
3: I think the NBA has turned away from the left-wing stuff that they were getting criticized for.
4: Well, it's a little left-wing. I think so. It tends to be a little bit left-wing, but it's great entertainment. Great.
0: So I think President Trump, I do think this is culturally significant, and some people are going to disagree, but it is impossible to have imagined this kind of thing existing in 2020. And when President Trump, when the Black Lives Matter was written on the court, when there were political slogans on the jerseys. And I think it's important to acknowledge and note when cultural winds are moving back in the direction of sanity. And that's what I thought last night represented in many ways. And by the way, President Trump is still getting attacked by, did you see this ridiculous quote from Hakeem Jeffries, who may be the biggest dork in politics? Did you see him in the pink Knicks hat, Buck? He's going to be, in theory, the next Speaker of the House. Here's what he said, cut eight, attacking Trump over the Knicks. Listen.
5: It's not clear to me that Donald Trump is a big Knicks fan. I mean, does this guy even know the difference between Karl Rove and Karl Anthony Towns? I don't think so. He's just injecting himself into the NBA Finals because he always has to bring the MAGA circus into town. And that's unfortunate.
2: It's just not true. I mean, people who know, go to the Knicks have been for a long time, as they are, as an NBA team is in any major city, it's a place to see and be seen. And

0: philosophy is essentially a fraud. But put that aside, he will say some kooky, crazy stuff. So you're like, oh, God, here we go, right? Hakeem Jeffries is just...
1: He's dead-eyed, man. What has he ever said that has been remotely entertaining? I just think it's funny that Trump has now managed to turn the Knicks into a political landmine, and most people agree with Adam Silver, and I give him credit, and Hakeem Jeffries is a huge loser zero charisma, and I can't imagine that he's going to be a very good leader regardless. He's certainly not now, but if he ever were the speaker, he's going to be even less.
0: It's also amazing that there are guys on that floor. You know, we're in America today, and we hear a lot still from the left, particularly about, like, you know, institutional racism, and, you know, this country is so unequal and all this stuff. There are a lot of, and, you know, they've earned the right, and they're the elite of the elite in terms of their profession of basketball. There are guys on the floor making $50 million a year in salary.
1: Yes.
0: Salary.
1: Yes. Yeah, imagine.
0: There's a whole bunch of them. I mean, and every one of those starters, Clay, has got to be making eight figures. I mean, at least.
1: Oh,
0: right?
1: Yeah,
0: I mean, those guys, you know, 10, 15, 20 million bucks a year.
1: Yes.
0: And, you know, America is such a rough, awful place, so racist. Like, you know, calm down, everybody. Calm down.
1: It's a hard putt to sink. I think most people, if they were making that kind of money, would feel like they live in the greatest country that's ever existed in the history of the world. And I do think that's the cycle that we're moving back into. I want to tell you, if you want to save some money and also support a company that loves America as much as you do in honor of our 250th year as a nation, Pure Talk and its customers will raise $250,000 for America's Warrior Partnership by the end of July. 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
7: Half, who, if you recall, this was that story at a Texas high school track meet where there was some verbal dispute, and Carmelo Anthony, and there's the facts are agreed upon with regard to this, pulled the knife out and stabbed Austin Metcalf in the heart and killed him right there, broad daylight in front of hundreds and hundreds of people at a school event. And people are very upset about this, understandably so. And there was a rallying around Carmelo Anthony by some members of the black community that seemed pretty disgraceful to the rest of us. And we are now going to talk about where that case stands. It's something that indicates, I think, a lot about not just the criminal justice system, but there's also a, well, we'll dive into it here momentarily. 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

0: Welcome back in, Clay and Buck. We're rolling through the Tuesday edition of the program. By the way, there is a hearing that is underway right now. The Southern Poverty Law Center is being grilled. Chairman Jim Jordan is hosting the Southern Poverty Law Center right now and grilling them on the fact, Buck, we talked about this a little bit, but the Department of Justice has brought charges. According to the opening statement from Jim Jordan, which I watched and I've read some of these charges that have been brought, Southern Poverty Law Center has given $4 million to different groups, including the KKK, to stage hate crimes so that they can raise more money talking about the need to fight hate in America. You and I have talked about this on the program for some time. I do think it's worthy of continuing to ram home here. We can't even name a prominent racist in America today that truly believes in white supremacy and has any measure of political power whatsoever. And it is the case that there are so few people that actually espouse those positions that the Southern Poverty Law Center can't just report on this and cover it. They actually have to pay for hate so that they can then point to it and say, look at what we have to fight. I do think this is a pretty significant indictment that the Trump Department of Justice has brought.
1: Look, they are both arsonist and firefighter, as the old phrase goes. And that should tell you a lot about the state of racism in this country. They should be just the firefighter putting out those racism fires everywhere. But the most prominent race hate cases in recent years are invariably, when it comes to anti-black racism in particular, thinking about things like Jussie Smollett, they are a hoax of one kind or another. So why is it that there are these hoax cases that get so much attention, initially not known as a hoax, of course, if there's so much racism everywhere? It should be easy. If you told me, find an instance of a, for example, of a black assailant brutally murdering a white person in this country where there could at least be an implied racial bias, I could find one probably every day for the last year, certainly within 48 hours, certainly within a 48 hour span, if not a 24 hour span. These things happen regularly. They happen weekly, perhaps daily, depends on where you are. And yet we don't talk about that. You know, we just saw that Irina Zarutska's killer was declared once again to be mentally incompetent. Well, you'd ask, so the way that this works now is that a black guy who is clearly insane and dangerous cannot be incarcerated for being an insane, dangerous person until he murders somebody in cold blood in the most vicious possible way, just because he did in an act of evil, which was caught on video. And there's supposed to be no policy change. There's nothing to be done about it, we're told, by those who are really, I don't know, pro-crime, pro-criminal, refuse to take these things with the seriousness that they deserve. I mean, I'm also, and I've evolved on this one, and people can send me, but you're a Catholic and Catholics disagree. Okay, well, maybe I'm not a perfect Catholic, which I don't think any Catholics are. I think that we should have far more death penalty in this country. I think we should have the death penalty much faster. I think, Clay, you and I have grown up in an era where the propaganda around this stuff, whether it's the Innocence Project, which as far as I can see, really gets a lot of glee out of using technicalities to get people off who are often, based on the totality of the evidence, quite clearly guilty to me. And we even had like the Central Park Five situation, which when I tell people the actual evidence that was presented in court versus the documentary and the Ken Burns stuff and what they are shocked to find out what really happened and what real evidence was there that was never. But, you know, people come along and they say that for the purposes of social justice or racial justice, they are going to make a declaration that overrides the jury. And that's, I think, grotesque. I think it's wrong. And of the Southern Poverty Law Center, the narrative that they tell us, which is that there's all this horrible anti-black racism all over the country all the time, is a lie. And we know it's a lie, but now we know even more that it's a lie. And I'm saying, you know, violent, vicious, Ku Klux Klan lynchings. I'm amazed at how many people I have to explain to that lynchings were mostly against people who were not black.
0: Yeah.
1: This is something that's not... And people say, oh, no, they want to fight. They want to argue with me on this. No, they're wrong. Lynch law comes from Charles Lynch from the Revolution, who was a revolutionary era constable, the American Revolution, my friends, for punishing white people, including with severe physical punishment. That's where the whole term comes from. There have been lynchings going on through American history. It's just extrajudicial justice. And it was essentially used to mean specifically anti-black, racist violence, extrajudicial punishment in more modern usage. But that's actually not the origin of the term, and that's not actually historically the full facts of the matter. So, Clay, yeah, the Southern Poverty Law Center should be held to account for this, for manufacturing racism.
0: Yes, and we're going to have a couple of cuts from that. I would point out on your death penalty analysis, more and more, Buck, there's actual video because we live in such a surveillance-laden world. There's actual video now, oftentimes, of people committing murders.
1: We can get beyond a reasonable doubt in a way that was not possible even 30 or 40 years ago, okay? We know exactly what is happening in many of these cases.
0: It is very common now. You mentioned the Irina Zarudska case. We know exactly what happened in that case. That guy murdered her in cold blood on video. There is no uncertainty. And there are a lot of those cases now where we watch and we see the violent act perpetrated live because there's just so many cameras. Let me play this.
1: Can I also point out that what they've done with the Innocence Project is they've gone, and this was also, you know, OJ was the first time that they really started using DNA in a high profile case in this way. And there were some, you know, the science, if you will, was still getting to the point. Now, of course, OJ was guilty and all that, but the science was getting to a point where, you know, they weren't, and also the standardization of it, they weren't collecting DNA at all these places. They weren't. And so now they go back, they say, oh, well, the DNA doesn't match, or, oh, there's some problem with the DNA. And they'll say that everything else, all the witness testimony and all the circumstantial evidence and everything should be thrown out because of DNA. That's getting harder to do now because now they're really locked down with the DNA. So really, the Innocence Project is built upon casting doubt on what was essentially an imperfect science, but also a lot of other stuff going on around it to convict people. And now we're all supposed to be told that that's great. Clay, the other thing is people say the death penalty takes so long. Yeah, it shouldn't. It shouldn't take 20 years or whatever to actually execute somebody. But this is because there are these groups, they'll pay for it, and the endless appeals, and oh my gosh. We actually can know. We can know these things, whether someone did something. By the way, if there's any real doubt, then I don't think a judge should. If there's a, you know, a beyond a reasonable doubt, it should be the actual standard. If there is a reasonable doubt, then I think you do err on the side of life, obviously. Even if the slightest doubt can be considered reasonable. But, like, you know, we got people on video. But are we to pretend like we don't know that he did it?
0: Yeah, 100%. Also, Luigi Mangione, the guy's on video, and Irina Zarudska. This, by the way, while we're talking about Southern Poverty Law Center, I saw this clip and I thought it was worth pointing out. They have put, the Southern Poverty Law Center has, for a long time, right wing is in quotation marks, because a lot of these people are not even right wing. They're just common sense. They had Charlie Kirk on their hate list. And this was the current CEO, Brian Fair, being asked, do you regret Southern Poverty Law Center having Charlie Kirk on the group's hate list in the wake of his assassination? Cut 24.
2: Your organization has labeled Dr. King and Charlie Kirk and others. Do you regret that? Will you recant it? Or are you going to double down and say that these people, including the martyred Charlie Kirk, in fact, somehow deserve to be on your hate list, or they're constantly talking about bringing people together, talking about the teachings of the Bible and the like?
3: Congressman Eisen, as I said in my statement.
2: Now, wait a second. No. I heard your statement. Well, I only want an answer to your question in the 11 seconds left. Well, are you going to recant, yes or no? Will you take back any part of that, or is your hate list stand as your position of your organization as its head today?
3: The SPLC will continue to expose hate and extremism.
0: So there is the charges being brought, but I do think that's pretty significant. Anyone out there, regardless of what you think of Charlie Kirk, could you characterize what he did as being worthy of being placed on a hate list? There are a lot of people.
1: This is where it became a tool, Clay, of the left and of the propaganda and of the wokeness and the censorship and the power to suppress and to destroy people for their beliefs. The whole point of the Southern Poverty Law Center became for leftists because it is a leftist organization. Just like, by the way, the ACLU is a leftist organization devoted to the destruction of America as we know it. And in fact, the undermining of Western civilization under the pretense of caring about civil rights. It's a, you know, their fifth columnist from within our society. The Southern Poverty Law Center wanted to put someone like, and they did, to be clear, they did this, but the whole point is they put a Charlie Kirk on a list that is also a list that you could put some neo-Nazi skinhead on, who says that, you know, he wants to eradicate all people who are non-white or, you know, whatever it is. An actually morally reprehensible person, maybe even a dangerous person, they put Charlie Kirk on that list because they want to shut him up because he doesn't think, you know, God rest his soul, but, you know, he didn't think, nor do we, that 200-pound men who say they're women should be able to compete against actual women in sports. That gets you, in the SPLC world, that gets you on the same list as some guy who wants to bring about the Fourth Reich. That gets you on the same list. If you say that you don't think we should have wide open borders and have, you know, third worlders from everywhere who break our laws and come here without our say-so and then go on welfare right away and then scam our system, if you think that's a problem, Clay, the Southern Poverty Law Center wants you to know that you're going to be on a list alongside people who are Hitler fans. That's the power of that organization, really. It was to silence conservatives under the pretense that they were fighting hate.
0: By the way, breaking news, in addition to the fact that that hearing is going on, President Trump just posted, I've been informed by our great military that last night the Iranians shot down one of our highly sophisticated Apache helicopters while patrolling over the Strait of Hormuz. There were two pilots involved. Both are safe and uninjured. Nevertheless, the United States must, of necessity, respond to this attack. Thank you for your attention to this matter, President Donald J. Trump. So there had been talk that there was going to be a ceasefire moving quicker than expected, maybe positive direction. We'll see exactly how extensive this is, Buck. But that news just coming down in the last 5 minutes.
1: I have told you all how I've felt this trajectory was going for many weeks now, and I stand behind what I said. Unfortunately, I hope that we get good news here at some point, but I am not I'm not betting on that in the meantime. Although obviously the good news here is the pilots are okay, but I mean about the ceasefire holding and a full agreement. All right, Saber has a great new product available on Amazon that every family should own. 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
14: The U.S. Women's National Soccer Team plays its second of back-to-back friendlies with Brazil tonight at 8:30 p.m. Eastern in Fortaleza, after dropping the first meeting in Sao Paulo 2-1. Emma Hayes' squad is looking to end a 4-game winless streak in Brazil and get some good vibes in the country ahead of next year's Women's World Cup in Brazil. 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

0: I got to say, they are stepping it up here with Steve Winwood, guys. I celebrate his whole catalog, right? Roll With It. Is that Steve Winwood? That's a great, great song. Clay, do you know this tune?
1: No.
0: You got to put it right on your Spotify. It's like one of the...
1: Little bit. Was this... I feel like this was part of the Harry Caray WGN era Chicago Cubs games. Like, that was like kind of the lead-in.
0: I have no idea what you're talking about. I just know that Steve Winwood is a... underappreciated gem of 80s music. So that's a great tune. I just wanted everyone to, if you don't have that one on your Spotify, I mean, it's a great one to put on when you're like, you know, if you're cleaning up the kitchen at night or you're taking out the trash, you got your headphones in or something. It's just, you can't listen to that, right? Producer Mike, you were a little grumpy about hair band music. Steve Winwood, you love Steve Winwood, right? Definitely. See, Steve Winwood, if you got producer Mike on your team, you can't lose. Steve Winwood is, you know, you can't be in a bad mood listening to that guy. All right. We got Steve Hilton coming up. That's a transition. Steve Hilton coming up, shortly here. And we got a VIP email. You know, he's a guy who's running for governor in California as a Republican and actually has a real shot. And looks like he's advanced to the runoff. VIP email from John. Can you ask Steve Hilton what he thinks the California election results would be if over 3 million illegal aliens in the state were not also registered voters via motor voters? We're going to talk about this stuff, guys. The election fraud conversation is important, but you have to be specific, and here's why. I will tell you this. In 2020, before Clay and I were teamed, we were a lot of people very outraged about the 2020 vote count for Trump. And I was among them. But there were different groups here. There were the people who were saying things like, hey, people in Georgia voted in the wrong county. That's against the rules. You have to vote in the county you're actually in. You know, there were real, and then there was that fight in Pennsylvania, for example, over delayed ballot counting. Like, those are things that are real, that are a problem that need, you know, don't tell me that the North Koreans, the Venezuelans, and the Martian people colluded and hacked into voting machines. And because then you undermine all the actual stuff that's happening. So what I'm saying, Clay, is we're going to talk voter fraud. Yes, we all have a gut feeling that something funky is going on. Be specific. When people throw out things that are easily discarded as false, it undermines. You see what I'm saying? It undermines all the actual problems that we're identifying with any voter fraud.
1: Yes, and also, I mean, I think ultimately this is where President Trump is right on it. It's vote by mail, it's vote by mail, it's vote by mail. They have figured out ways to get as many ballots in their hands as they possibly can in the mail ballots. And this is why we have to have in-person voting, period, with ID. I mean, this is not remotely controversial. 80%-ish of Americans agree with it. The fact that our Senate can't pass a bill on this, that 80% of people, by the way, black, white, Asian, Hispanic, everybody agrees, because we have to show ID to do almost everything. Showing an ID to vote is not a barrier to voting. It, in fact, should be the law of the land everywhere. We'll talk about this with Steve Hilton next.
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4: 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Today, I'm joined by Michael O'Keefe, Stiefel's Chief Investment Officer. Hello, Michael. So markets have been a bit volatile recently. What is driving these moves?
5: Well, Monica, a lot of it comes back to interest rates and the idea of higher for longer. Investors had hoped for rate cuts, but the data keeps pushing things the other way. Take last week's jobs reports. The economy added about 172,000 jobs in May, well above forecasts of around 85,000. The prior month was also revised up to about 179,000, and the unemployment rate held steady at 4.3%. 2%. Remember, the Fed has what's called a dual mandate. That's two jobs, keeping employment strong and inflation in check. A hot job market means little pressure to cut rates. And with rates likely higher for longer, markets get jumpy.
4: And we do get some fresh inflation numbers this week. What are you watching and what does that mean for the Fed?
5: That's right. Consumer prices on Wednesday and producer prices, the wholesale side, on Thursday. Both are expected to show inflation heating up a bit. Headline consumer inflation is running near 4% over the last year, with recent months heating up a bit due to the conflict in Iran. That keeps the other half of the dual mandate, inflation, front and center. A few months ago, markets expected rate cuts. Now futures point the other way. There's no move expected at next week's Fed meeting. That's Kevin Warsh's first meeting as chair. But futures now signal a possible hike later this year.
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8: This is a Fox News alert. A verdict in Texas. I'm Lisa Brady. Just getting word a jury has reached a verdict at the Collin County Courthouse just hours after getting the murder case against Carmelo Anthony, the now 19-year-old who admits stabbing 17-year-old Austin Metcalf during a confrontation at a high school track meet last year. But Anthony claims self-defense. Prosecutors say he provoked the confrontation. The judge did allow the jury to consider a lesser charge of manslaughter. There is no word yet on what the verdict is. The man accused of murdering a Ukrainian refugee on a train in North Carolina is again found to be not able to stand trial, this time in federal court.
9: After multiple outbursts in a federal courtroom, the judge found DeCarlos Brown Jr. incompetent to stand trial for the murder of Irina Zarutska. However, doctors say they believe his competency can be restored, and so the judge ordered Brown to be treated and hospitalized and will reconsider his status in 4 months. North Carolina U.S. Attorney Russ Ferguson says he's hopeful one day Brown will stand trial, and Zarutska's family said after the hearing in a statement that this finding was not unexpected, but that they are also hopeful for an eventual trial. Brown was already found incompetent in state court. He's accused of randomly stabbing the 23-year-old to death on the Blue Line light rail train in Charlotte last August.
8: Fox's Jessica Rosenthal. President Trump says the U.S. must respond to the downing of a U.S. Army helicopter near the Strait of Hormuz yesterday, posting that the U.S. military informed him Iran shot down the helicopter.
10: We know a couple days ago he was in the Oval Office and was asked if a red line for restarting a hot war against Iran would be U.S. troops being killed. And he said that would be a good reason to resume military operations. There were no U.S. troops killed here, but it seems like Iran was trying really, really hard to kill U.S. troops because they did shoot down an Apache helicopter.
8: Fox's Peter Ducey at the White House. The two U.S. crew members are safe, rescued by a sea drone. 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

0: Second hour of Clay and Buck kicks off now. We are joined by Steve Hilton, top two finisher so far in that governor's race, and for California, of course. And Steve, first of all, what is the very latest? Because I'm sure you're up on it. Where do things stand right now? Talk to us about vote totals, the future. How's it looking?
1: Yeah, very latest is a very flexible term in California when it comes to elections. It could be very late indeed. Look, we just did a press conference outside the vote center in Los Angeles. I'll get to that in a second. In terms of the race, we're still in the same position, which is we're very, very confident that we've made it into the top two. Some have already called it for us, Decision Desk HQ. We always took the view in our campaign that we'd wait, slightly old-fashioned, wait for the official AP call for the race. That could happen today after the votes are reported today. It could be sometime this week. We're very confident, though, that we've made it. There doesn't seem any possibility that Tom Steyer can catch up, and that's why, you know, some have already called the race for me, but we're just waiting for the AP to make it completely official. In terms of the actual count, it's just a shambles. The shambles continues. You've still got certain counties in California that have barely reported half the vote. It's a week since election day. It's just insane. I just want to give you one indication of how insane it is. Because even if you give them everything that they're saying about why we have this ridiculous system where they want, every vote, you know, everyone to have the chance to vote every possible way and maximum accessibility, whatever. Okay, fine. Give them that. So the concept is this. We want, you know, if you vote by mail, we want to make sure that everybody's vote is counted, and we want to treat you the same as if you voted in person. So let's just say you want to vote by mail, and you leave it right up until election day, and then you send your ballot in on election day in the mail, just as if you'd showed up and voted in person. Then we've got to give you time for the ballot to arrive, because it's the U.S. Postal Service, and who knows how long it'll take, so they give you 7 days. Okay, fine. You would assume from that that in order that your vote is counted in that 7-day period, which is just coming to an end today, they kind of check that you really did send your mail ballot in on or before election day. And of course, we have a very simple way of doing that, which is look at the postmark on the envelope. Well, not in California. Unbelievably, there is a rule that says that if there is no postmark, or if the postmark is illegible or whatever, or just no postmark at all, it's okay if you hand write the date and it can be accepted. In other words, they have legalized backdating your ballot. You could have voted yesterday and put and written election day on it in hand, and that would count. It's just unbelievable.
0: That's insane.
2: Yes, this is absolutely crazy. We're talking to Steve Hilton. First of all, I'm going to say congratulations on advancing. I understand
1: thank
2: that
1: you,
2: you're waiting
1: you.
2: Till the absolute latest moment, and I know there's a lot of people very happy that you have advanced.
0: We were like Steve Hilton IPO investors here. We got in early. Some people were saying, is this guy serious? Oh, we're very serious with Steve Hilton. Going to win.
2: The state of California desperately needs you. I'm sure that you have heard a ton about this. This is something we took calls on all day yesterday. We have been talking about it a great deal. The situation in LA, and the fact that the mail ballots are drastically different than the early voting tallies that have come in. For many people, it is just a sign that they can't trust the counting in California in general, but LA specifically. What do you see there? What can someone do who is in California that is frustrated by this? What should happen going forward based on what you're seeing on the ground there?
1: Yeah, so we were literally at that counting center just now, just driving away from it. And the press conference that I just held, along with my running mate for Lieutenant Governor Gloria Romero and the chair of the California Republican Party, was to say, I mean, there's so many things we need to change with the system, but there's one really big one that we can actually make happen very quickly because it's on the ballot in November, and that is voter ID. Voter ID is on the ballot this November. We can actually have it in California. That would avoid so much of this because one of the reasons it's all taking so long is because they have to do signature matching and verification by hand. They're all sitting around in these offices peering at signatures. It's just insane. But if you had voter ID, you wouldn't need any of that. So that's something we can get done this year. Now, in terms of LA, I want to be really, this is what I think is happening. And it's a complete example of the corruption in California. I think what's going on there is ballot harvesting, where you've got the, again, this is totally legal, where any individual organization can just go around scooping up ballots, many as they want, there's no limit to the number, and just collecting them on people's behalf and dropping them off or putting them in the mail or whatever. And this is where the corrupt Democrat machine comes in. And it actually connects to something that we've been exposing during the course of this year through CalDoge. So remember, I mean, we probably talked about some of these examples from the fraud reports. This is when all this comes into play, because I'll give you a couple of the examples. The cannabis tax in California. When cannabis was legalized, Proposition 64, a tax was imposed that was supposed to go towards substance abuse prevention. We tracked down that money. We found $350 million was actually siphoned off into Democrat political organizing. All these, you know, hundreds of different groups doing voter registration, ballot harvesting, all of this. Second example, from the Climate Change Mitigation Fund, $1 billion, with a B, since 2015, $100 million every year, supposedly spent on solar panels for low-income apartment buildings. We found that only $72 million was spent on that. $928 million went on Democrat political organizing, environmental justice groups, voter registration, ballot harvesting. Third example, CHRLA. This is our fourth fraud report. CHRLA was the immigrants' rights group, far left group, that was really involved in about a year ago the riots in LA against ICE. They are supporting my opponent Javier Becerra. They have an office in Mexico which literally promotes illegal immigration and explains people how to do it. This is an organization that is 85% funded by California taxpayers, basically an arm of the government. We exposed its political organizing manual. It takes taxpayer money, because it's mostly taxpayer funded, and pays illegal immigrants to do ballot harvesting. So this is what's going on now. You're seeing this machine in action. All this money that's been siphoned off into these nonprofits, this is what they do. And this is the moment when they come into play. They just go around, and we hear reports, unions doing it in nursing homes and all the rest of it, just collecting ballots, in quote marks, helping people fill out their ballot and then turning them in. And I think that's what happened in LA.
2: Question for you. Thank you for all those specifics. You said on the ballot, 80% of people are in favor of basic ID being shown in order to vote. What is the ballot initiative that is there in California? And for people out there who are skeptical, some of these ballot initiatives, for instance, having to do with affirmative action, even in California, which is a blue state, have absolutely trounced, right? 70-30, 65-35. What is the ballot initiative, and what are the possibilities when it comes to passage as you see them?
1: So the ballot, the specific ballot initiative would require government-approved ID to be shown when you vote. So if you vote in person, your driver license. If you vote by mail, your social security number that's then matched. So it's very, you know, it's pretty accessible. It's no change to the vote by mail system, which I would like to change, but you know, we tried to get a realistic win. We tried to get maximum support for it. So it means you have to use government registered ID in order to vote, whether that's in person or by mail. It has around 70% support in California. 70%. That's the latest polling. It qualified for the ballot. You have to get signatures to get it on the ballot. We got way over the necessary amount. So it's very, you know, it looks like it'll get across the line. In fact, today my press conference was about not only making the point that voter ID would speed this whole farce up, but I offered to Javier Becerra join with me in campaigning for it. Let's do it together. Let's just show people that actually for once we can come together behind something sensible. Because the Democrat machine is, of course, against voter ID, just as they are nationally, because it would get in the way of all these things that they've been pushing.
3: We're speaking here to Steve Hilton, everybody. As we know, he is in the top two right now for the governor's race in California, and we are really pushing for him. And Steve, can you just take us I know that there's still, you know, it's still not official, but it's looking pretty official. Assuming that it is what we think, yep. which is that you're going to be in this runoff going forward, just take us through a little bit of this timeline of what happens between now and election day. What are the primary yep. issues you're going to be hitting? And what are you going to be doing to get some of the people who maybe didn't vote for you in the initial runoff to realize sanity is better than the insane asylum? Vote Steve Hilton.
1: Yeah, that's a very important word. We are assuming that's the case, and we're planning accordingly. We have been since last Wednesday, honestly, because it was very obvious on election night that we had a sufficient margin to withhold any gains that Steyer might make. Tom Steyer, the billionaire climate fanatic, is number three. So we've been planning since last Wednesday. The real campaign begins next week once the call is made. We're very confident the call will be this week. And so we can get cracking next week. Next week is week one of 16 weeks till ballots go out. So we're not going to waste any time. And we'll be doing two things, which is laying out a positive, practical plan for cutting your costs, helping your business, fixing our schools, just common sense things that everyone can get behind. For example, my tax plan, your first 100 grand tax-free. That's been very popular on the campaign trail. It's the quickest way. You know, we have the highest cost of living in the country, thanks to Democrat policies. All the different components of that, we are well known, the highest gas prices, highest housing costs, and so on. But the simplest and quickest way we can get more money in people's pockets is to take less out. So that's the starting point, which is to cut your taxes, especially for working people. We're going to be offering an update to that plan. We've been doing the math to expand that, and that'll be my first announcement next week. So what you'll see is the same kind of campaigning I've been doing now, high energy, up and down the state, focused on positive, practical changes. You know, your taxes, vehicle registration, the small business registration fee, all these different things that we can do that will cut the taxes, the bloat in the government, and bring us back to sanity. The word you use there is exactly right. I just think of this as not, you know, this campaign for the next 16 weeks is going to be not about Republican or Democrat. It's, are you on team sanity or not? Join team sanity. That's the basic message. There's so much going on here that is just insane. Importing oil halfway around the world, shoving up our gas prices when we have abundant oil reserves here in California. Doesn't make sense. There's so many things like that. And at the same time, we'll be prosecuting very strongly the case against Javier Becerra, because he is exactly the kind of thing. I mean, he's more of the same, but worse. He's a 36 years a career politician. That's his whole life. He was asked the other day, you'll be seeing an ad on this coming out very shortly on an interview, what he would

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9: My name's Phil from Beverly, Massachusetts. I've lost 88 pounds with Awaken 180. I was type 2 diabetic and I was severely overweight. I got to do something because what I was doing wasn't working. The GLP-1 was a thought, but I don't really like putting chemicals in my body. So I've been on Awaken 180 for a year ago this month. I'm now completely off of all diabetic medication, cholesterol medication. And as a result of this, I was scheduled for more knee surgery. My left knee was really getting to the point where I was having trouble walking. And now that pain is completely gone. My energy level's through the roof. I just can't say enough good things about Awaken 180 and the positive effects it has on you. It has completely changed my life.
10: 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It's Blazer. 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

0: Welcome back in, rolling through the Tuesday edition of the program. Again, reminder, South Carolina and Maine are both voting, as well as Nevada and North Dakota. South Carolina, big battle in both the governor's and the Senate race. Maine, a lot going on with everything surrounding Graham Plattner. And Buck, I don't know if you saw this, but I was reading this morning as I was doing prep. The Washington Post published an editorial from Graham Plattner's former campaign manager saying that he is uniquely unqualified to be a United States senator, and that the headline for the Washington Post, Buck, is, "I know firsthand why Graham Plattner shouldn't be a U.S. senator. I quit the campaign last fall, disturbed by what I learned about the Maine Democratic Senate primary candidate." It's not very often you have a campaign manager go scorched earth inside of the Washington Post saying this guy is uniquely unqualified. Her name, by the way, Genevieve McDonald, former Maine state representative, former political director of Graham Plattner's campaign in Maine. She started in August of 2025, so she knows him quite well, Buck.
1: Look, I think Democrats would rally around Vlad the Impaler if they thought Vlad had a good shot of winning a Senate seat. Like, they just don't care. It simply does not matter what the character, the judgment, anything. If they believe that the person can fool enough voters to get into office and will then do what the Democrat Party tells them, nothing else matters. So that's why we can sit here and, you know, talk about how what a gross guy this is. They think he's their best shot. We'll see. Obviously, the primary is happening right now. But if they think he's their best shot, that's what they're going with. And, you know, you're not going to convince them otherwise. Remember, I just said, I think the best example of this still is Biden. When they thought Biden was the incumbent that they couldn't push aside and they just were going to roll with it, they were fine pretending he didn't have dementia. We all knew he had dementia. Right? Yeah. So there's nothing that they're not willing to do. So, yeah.
0: It's still kind of staggering the elected governor was running against Graham Plattner, and the far left is so ascendant in Maine that, in theory, later today, we're going to see Graham Plattner win comfortably in that primary. When you're outdoors this summer, take along some Rapid Radios. Modern-day walkie-talkies let you connect with anyone, anywhere in the U.S. with the single press of a button. 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You don't have a cell phone for them yet. 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

0: Welcome back in here to Clay and Buck. And we've got so much happening here, so much to talk to you all about. We just had on before Steve Hilton. And Clay, I think that that was really important because notice he was speaking because obviously as somebody in the governor's race and a top two contender, which means he has a very serious shot of becoming the governor of California. He really knows what he's talking about. In an era of a lot of stuff flying around, you know, Clay, apparently the thing about all the votes went for one candidate in the ballot, you know, in one of the ballot dumps was not accurate. And even people who are on the right and Republicans there said, no, that's not actually true. But that was caught on like wildfire online. My point is, when you're talking about election integrity stuff, we got to have the facts straight, because the moment that the narrative becomes, hey, you're cheating because of X or Y, and it turns out X or Y are legitimate and fine, Z, which is the real reason, gets discounted as part of the whole thing. You see what I mean? This is why we got to stay on the specifics, on the reality, on the fact, got to stay where the facts are, really. And Steve Hilton was doing that. You'll notice he was walking through those things he was saying. Those are huge issues. The fact that there's a giant NGO industrial complex paying illegals to collect ballots on behalf of Democrats and that that's legal under California law is crazy.
1: Yes.
0: But that's happening. That's happening. What you have to understand is that in a place like California, a lot of public money, state money, taxpayer dollars goes to, filters its way to these NGOs. So you have NGOs getting taxpayer dollars that are then turned around to use illegals as the labor force to elect Democrats who want more illegals to come into the country. This is the self-licking ice cream cone. This is the problem that we're talking about. So I caution you to just scream fraud, fraud, fraud, and then start attaching to it things that aren't necessarily accurate, or that there's a, because that is the favorite thing that Democrats can have is Republicans in this race or in any race saying that this is a fraud, and they go, actually, we can prove it's not, haha, and then they don't want to hear anything else behind that. Mike Johnson, for example, here, Clay, is saying this is he's saying that what's going on in California stinks to high heaven. This is 11. Play it.
2: I'm not saying it's rigged. I'm saying it stinks to high heaven, and everybody knows that. Let's remove the appearance of impropriety. Let's have what a concept. Let's have votes on an election the day of the election. That's what many states are able to do. I think California is playing around with this.
3: But what evidence is there to prove that there was this rigged?
2: Look, I don't. Some of these efforts are so diabolical and so far upstream it is impossible to prove. But I think everybody knows instinctively something is wrong here, and that's a concern. We need people to believe in the integrity of our election system.
0: See, I agree with everything Mike Johnson says there, Clay. It's about the appearance of integrity. It's about the common sense application here of rules and regulations. But he's not running with wild conspiracies.
1: The appearance of impropriety is a huge part of our legal standards for a long time as it pertains to elections. And if you think about it, it makes total sense. It's not only impropriety. It's not only fraud. It's the appearance of impropriety and fraud, which delegitimizes the elections themselves. And I thought the other thing that Steve Hilton said with us, Buck, that was so significant was that there is a referendum on the ballot this fall that appears to have 70% of the support of California voters that would require some form of ID for elections to occur. Now, unfortunately, it would still permit mail balloting, which is a huge part of this, right? I mean, when you really analyze all elections, requiring someone to go in person with an ID to vote should be the standard upon which all of our elections are based. Now, should there be a small minority of the overall population that can get absentee ballots? Yes. But given that we have expanded early voting in many states for weeks in advance of Election Day, I don't even buy into the fact that there should be very much mail or absentee. If you're a soldier and you're overseas and you aren't able to travel for an entire month to vote, I think most people would say, yes, that can make sense. If you can't get to a public place in your place that is your primary residence for an entire month, I'm just going to be honest, if from October 1st to November 5 or whatever the heck election day is, you are not physically present in the state or the jurisdiction in which you are voting, I got to be honest with you. A big part of me doesn't think that you're spending enough time in that jurisdiction to need to vote, right? For a full month of in-person voting, if you can't find the time and you aren't physically able to get there, I got to be honest with you. I don't think you're being hamstrung or treated unfairly. And every single person out there has had to show their ID for picking up movie tickets. For certainly people say, well, buying, go to a movie or going to a concert is not a constitutional right. Okay, buying a gun is. Is there anybody out there, Buck? You're the way more of an expert than I am. Is it possible in any way to buy a weapon legally in the United States without showing an ID?
0: Nope. You can't go to an FFL and do it, that's for sure.
1: Yeah. So, I mean, you have a Second Amendment right to possess weapons. You have to show an ID to be able to buy a gun. I don't think most people out there would say, hey, that's totally fine to be able to go to buy guns out of the back of people's trunks. And my point is, constitutional rights all come with regulations that are designed to make sure that that constitutional right is not only protected for you, but for everyone else. And I think some of these referendums, because, Buck, they're not particularly connected to Democrat or Republican, they pass, and they're actually very right of center. I mean, the affirmative action in California has been crushed. Property taxes. California has some of the most restrictive property tax laws of any state in the nation because property tax got so out of control. Californians said, we're not going to allow this. So I think the vast majority of Californians listening to us right now are in favor of ID.
0: I think on federal law, I've never done a private sale like this, but I think federal law mandates that you cannot sell a firearm to a prohibited person. You have to make sure that they reside in the same state as you. You can't sell it across state lines. And you have to make sure that they are of age in that state for the sale. So you kind of need to see someone's ID to do that, but there's not a specific ID. But my, if you go to an FFL, though, for sure, because they're going to run a NICS check on you and everything else. So just, I know the gun people out there, I don't want to get lit up by you guys. I understand.
1: But my point on, when you say, hey, there should be some restrictions, people say, well, voting is a constitutional right, and we're not going to restrict in any way constitutional rights. Then you say, okay, so there should be zero restrictions on all firearms in the United
0: there's
1: States.
0: There's enormous and endless restrictions on the Second Amendment, which I think the restrictions often veer into what is unconstitutional, certainly in blue states. And we're supposed to accept that for some reason. There's apparently no restrictions on voting in the state of California other than you got to be like a legal resident, but there's no checks and balances to see if you are a legal resident to be putting the vote in that you are. Like they don't want to verify. There's no verification process. There's a lot of verification for gun ownership. So it's treated quite differently. And you know, you get to the, why is it that they're always so opposed to voter ID? Well, I think we know why, because they're opposed everywhere and anywhere. And the, once you start adding into this, the NGO industrial complex where they have vote harvesting going on, they say prove the fraud. And I understand this is a valid response, clear to what I was saying about be specific, know what you're talking about with what is illegal or what the fraud is that you're trying to cite. One of their rejoinders is, well, you know, prove it. And from our side, it's often, yeah, well, the whole point is you make the law so that it's impossible to prove. If you can hand write backdate a ballot, how could you even theoretically prove that that's not, you see what I'm saying? Well, what are you going to do? It's kind of like an honor system thing. And people have no honor a lot of the time when you're talking about these sorts of issues. So, yeah, it's a big mess. They like it to be messy.
1: I also think what Steve was talking about is important because it starts to explain how the data is coming out as it is. There is right now, I believe there was, when they looked at the Nitya Raman LA mayor race numbers, they saw those coming in and they said, if you're Karen Bass's team, we're in, right? Nitya Raman's team started crying on election night. They said, we have to do whatever it takes to get as many ballots complete as possible. The story of how she went from when people went all in person and voted she got whatever it was, 21% of the overall vote. And then she starts to get 40% of the vote when it comes to mail ballots. I think that's a hard explanation other than the rig job was in effect and they knew that they had to get her above Spencer Pratt and they put out the code red to make it happen. And again, this is why all votes should, I hope the Supreme Court is going to solve this, Buck. All votes should have to be in by election day, period. This sounds crazy that you would even have to make this argument. Every single vote should have to be in the possession of your jurisdiction on election day by the time the ballots officially close. A week later, votes can still arrive in California. How in the world is that remotely constitutional? It can't be. I hope the Supreme Court itself is going to step in and solve some of this, because I think it would make the ballot harvesting and the vote chasing post-election day, I think it would make it much more difficult to be able to pull off. Defending freedoms, establishing democracies, two very important notions consistently practiced, not just in our country, but also in Israel. We may have been at it for a longer duration of time, but the principles are the same. Freedoms have endured in Israel as they have here. In October of 1985, President Ronald Reagan had some profound remarks about America's commitment to stand with Israel. Reagan said, "In our talks, we paid special attention to two issues, our commitment to Israel's security and well-being and our shared desire to move forward together toward a just and lasting peace between Israel and all its Arab neighbors. A strong, secure Israel is a shared interest. 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

0: Welcome back in, Clay and Buck. We got a bunch of calls. Also, we got a bunch of talkbacks that I want to get to. But let's go to the callers first because they've been waiting a little while. Paul in Idaho. Fire away, Paul. What you got for us?
1: Hey, guys. You know, in Idaho here, we vote early. You can go vote like a week ahead of time, but you still have to show your ID and cast your ballot. And it works great.
0: Yes.
1: Why can't they do that other places?
0: I agree with you 100 billion percent. I do that oftentimes. I like to vote on election day sometimes, but in Tennessee, I think we have a great system. You can go vote weeks in advance. You show up with your ID. You get your ballot processed, or you can vote on election day. This whole mail business, I think, is absolutely insane. Richard, you're up in Maine. Big primary going on in Maine today, along with South Carolina, Nevada, North Dakota. What you got for us?
2: There is, we are. There's about to have, with Janet Mills, she backed off for one simple reason. Evidently, the powers that be asked her to back off because they knew this guy Plattner had so much stuff on him that, you know, that he's not going to make it because there's more bad news coming down the pike. So after he wins tonight, they've got till the 15th, I believe, to keep him in there. But they're going to pull him and they're going to run Janet Mills against Collins.
0: Thank you for the call. Look, they're going to have to force him out. If we see tonight Graham Plattner wins, if he wins, then they're going to have to force him to drop out or he's going to be the nominee. And I don't know to what extent they can force him out. You could find yourself in a Biden-Kamala-like situation. We'll see whether there's more revelations coming out about him, by the way. Bob out in California, where obviously much of the eyes of the nation have been since the primary last week. Bob, thanks for calling.
3: Hi. Thank you for having Steve on today. It was great listening to him. I'm glad to see he's far enough ahead so that it's too big to rig. I love that phrase. The one that I'm really having a hard time with is that there are 30% of the ballots that still have not been counted yet. And 30 seconds after Rahman overtook our guy, Spencer Pratt, well, AP called it and said, oh, he's in. He's out. She's in. That's a drag.
0: Thank you for the call. Yeah, Buck, it is kind of amazing how quickly, as soon as the Democrat side takes control, the calls end up being made. And Steve Hilton rightly pointed out, to be fair, the AP has still not called him in as one of the two finalists, but they got Nitya Rahman in, much faster, even though lots of ballots still remain out.
4: I just don't know who to trust anymore now that Scott Pelley isn't there on the on the TV screen telling me who the next mayor of Los Angeles will be.
0: By the way, can you imagine, we haven't even really talked very much about him, but Tom Steyer is going to end up in third place in California. Can you imagine spending $200 million and not being able to get into the top two in California? That's kind of
4: amazing. He's lit so much political consultant money on fire, because remember, the political consultants get a piece of the ad buys they do. I feel like, I don't know. How do I get on some of that Steyer money? pay me to be a consultant for your crappy campaign that's never going to actually go anywhere.
0: He spent $300 million in the 2020 presidential election, but at least that was president. You know, like, okay, he wasted it. $200 million to not come in the top two when you are a Democrat in California is kind of, I mean, that just basically means everybody hates you. Because you got your message out, right? Like,
4: well,
0: people
4: are
0: unaware.
4: Just so everyone knows, the money in these things, it's media buys, really. That's where the money, some staff costs, yes, but it's really just buying, and it's mostly in politics still, TV ads, some social media too, but it's TV ads in the markets that you're trying to go. That is where the bulk of this funding, of this campaign funds goes. So, Clay, what that means is people see Steyer on TV, whatever, they're like, nah. Sorry. you can see 100 ads a day about Steyer. You're like, nah, sorry.
0: This is why I think Kamala 2024 is so funny. Her angle that she's going with is people didn't have enough time to hear my arguments, which I get because she lost. She spent $1 billion more than Trump did. People knew what Kamala was in favor of. They just overwhelmingly rejected it.
4: Well, she also wants us to forget that the Kamala numbers got worse the more people got to actually hear from Kamala Harris.
0: Yes.
4: And that the initial campaign's strategy was a version of the Biden hide him in the basement strategy, but that started to look too desperate and pathetic. So then they got to hear from her, and then they liked her even less. That's actually yes. what happened. So, yeah.
0: It is very, very funny just to think about, because that's the argument she's going to go with. By the way, Kamala, 50% black Democrat voter support, Buck. Second place, 10% Gavin Newsom. She's running. She's going to be the nominee.
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4: Before the burgers hit the grill and fireworks light up the sky, take a few minutes to remember what Independence Day is about. You'll find it in our Declaration of Independence. 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Imagine those thoughts and words formed some 250 years ago in the summer of 1776. 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
11: This is a Fox News alert. A quick verdict in Texas on Lisa Brady. A jury just convicting 19-year-old Carmelo Anthony of murder for the deadly stabbing of 17-year-old Austin Metcalf at a high school track meet last year. Anthony admitted stabbing Metcalf during a confrontation, but was claiming self-defense. Fox's Brooke Taylor is at the Collin County Courthouse in McKinney.
12: Prosecutors say this is a case about two teens. They didn't know each other. together. They were student athletes at a track race. One of the teens told Carmelo Anthony he wasn't supposed to be in that tent. He wasn't where he belongs, and that's where this confrontation started. Prosecutors say that Metcalf did sort of shove and push him. We've heard witnesses describe that in all different ways. And the defense argues that that was enough for Carmelo Anthony to defend himself and stab him in the chest.
13: The prosecutors argued the deadly force was not warranted. The judge did allow the jury to consider a lesser manslaughter count, but after only a few hours of deliberations, the jury has found Anthony guilty of murder. He could face life in prison. The same jury will now move on to the sentencing phase. For now, the judge is keeping a gag order in place until after sentencing. President Trump says the U.S. must respond to the downing of a U.S. Army helicopter off the coast of Oman.
14: Officials at the Pentagon tell Fox News that an Iranian drone shot down the helicopter as it patrolled regional waters. Still, it's unclear if the drone meant to shoot down the helicopter, and an investigation has been launched. President Trump said earlier that the killing of any U.S. service members would be a red line that would restart the war with Iran. In this case, the two crew members of the helicopter survived and are in stable condition, picked up by a Navy Sea drone about 2 hours after the crash.
13: Fox's Max Gordon in Dubai. An early plunge, but a mixed finish on Wall Street. The Dow up 84 points at the bell, the S&P and the NASDAQ in the red. 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

0: Welcome in. Hour number three, Tuesday edition, Clay and Buck. We appreciate all of you hanging out with us. Reports that Iran shot down an Apache helicopter. Trump says the U.S. will respond, although there is an investigation going on right now as to exactly what happened there. We also have South Carolina, Maine, Nevada, North Dakota, all with primaries. The Southern Poverty Law Center being grilled by our friend Jim Jordan at a hearing on Capitol Hill right now. California voting impact continuing, the story surrounding it. Steve Hilton with us. He will be into the runoff for California governor. A lot of really good info from Steve Hilton about the particulars of what's going on with California voting. We had Donald Trump at the Knicks game last night. We bring in now our friend Senator Tommy Tuberville. And let's start with this news that has recently broken. Senator Tuberville, by the way, going to be the next governor of the great state of Alabama. We will get into that a bit as well, but right now he is senator. There is a report that there was a helicopter shot down. President Trump has said that the U.S. is going to respond. What have you heard about that, Senator? What do you expect to see happen in that front?
1: Yeah, they're making sure that it wasn't mechanical. It wasn't a problem with friendly fire. They'll do all the investigations, but I feel sorry for the RGC if they actually shot this helicopter down. President Trump's giving them all the rope in the world. They're about to hang themselves. And, you know, they don't want to deal with us. They're killers. And the ones that are actually running Iran, there's, I don't know how many thousands of the 90 million it is, but they know that their time's limited if they ever give up, because they killed 40,000 of their own people. So they're fighting to save their lives. But, I don't know what President Trump's going to do, but I know he doesn't put up with stuff like this. If you mess with us, you're going to pay the price. So interesting to see what happens in the next 24 hours.
2: Bill, appreciate you being here with us as always. How do you think we're looking for the Senate coming up in this midterm election? Did we?
0: We may have lost Senator Tuberville there.
1: I'm here now.
0: Yeah.
1: Y'all went off.
2: There we go.
1: Okay.
0: Buck was just asking you how you see things in the Senate looking.
1: It's always a toss-up. Number one, you never know how the voting's going to go, because a lot of these states have opportunities to vote how they want to vote and how they can count their votes. Look at California. That's an absolute disaster. That's the reason we need the Save America Act. For the life of me, I can't imagine us not doing that while we have control. But that's up to the people up here. Again, I think we'll control the Senate, but we might lose one or two in the majority. But as long as you keep majority, you're fine. But we've had majority for a year and a half. We haven't done anything. We got the big, beautiful bill. It's time to make a difference in this country. And every time I go to Alabama, they'll coach. When are y'all going to pass the Save America Act? When am I going to know my vote counts, and I don't have five illegals voting every time that I vote? Wrong. Y'all need to take care of this. Well, we tried to the other night. 49 voted for it, and we had 4 Republicans and didn't vote for it. And, it is what it is. You get called out when you do stuff like that.
0: We're talking to Senator Tommy Tuberville. You used to, before you got into politics, you were the head coach of a bunch of different schools, Ole Miss, Auburn, Texas Tech among them. I'm sure you saw the ruling that came down yesterday that just set the entire college sports landscape on fire. Texas Tech transfer quarterback Brendan Sorsby alleged to have gambled on a lot of different football games, among others, for teams that he was a part of. A judge said he can play. He's only going to miss 2 games. It's one of the first rulings that I've seen from a judge where almost everybody said, boy, he got it wrong. And it seems to have accelerated the discussion about there needing to be a solution. What did you think of the ruling? What needs to happen?
1: I got out 10 years ago, and if any of our kids that have been caught gambling or whatever, they'd have been done. That shows you how times have changed. I think the NCAA came out and not allow him to play, but a federal judge gets involved. Again, I don't have a dog in this fight. I mean, college sports is all screwed up right now, as we all know. The transfer, the money, and everything that goes along with it. We're going to lose it if we don't watch it. But it's things like this that just, you shake your head going, you know, sooner or later, we got to put integrity back into this and not just look at winning and losing. But, you know, money talks.
0: When you look at what's going on in Alabama right now, you're going to be the next governor. And I understand you may want to say we got to win the election in November. But when you look at strengthening red states, you're seeing so many people move in from other places. I live in Tennessee. We got so many people flooding into this state. Bucks in Miami, down in Florida, people, Texas. I think you're starting to see people moving into Alabama, too. How do you strengthen and make sure that red states are not going to get run over by new people coming in? How do you fix it?
1: Well, first of all, you fix it by having, you know, treating everybody fairly, but you make sure everybody's accountable. And it all goes back to making sure that if you make a decision, that you're held accountable for it. And it all goes back, you know, I know we've got some people moving in our state from California, from some of the northern states, because they're running from high taxes. But you try to be a state that wants to recruit other people. And I hope they see that as an opportunity. Now you come in and start voting for the same nonsense that you ran from, then you got a problem. I think that goes back. If we had the Save America Act, if everybody had to be accountable to vote, okay, just like the ones we got written up, if everybody had to be accountable, this country would be so much better. But for some reason, we can't get over that hurdle. You know, a lot of people say, well, this tradition in the Senate not to bust the filibuster, do this or that. We don't want to federalize elections. Listen, we federalized everything else. We screwed up health care. We dang near screwed up our military. Taxes are high. We're losing $110 million an hour to fraud. Think about that, guys. $110 million an hour. That's $1 trillion a year. And we act like that we can't get fair voting? Come on, give me a break.
2: So, Senator, I see here from a news source, Punch Bowl News, that Senator Tillis sent a 15-paragraph, screed is what it's being called here, to GOP senators, calling them out for their opposition to his opposition, if you will, to his move to end the weaponization fund, Donald Trump's lawfare weaponization fund, and continuing to push the SAVE Act. And apparently Tillis went after you specifically. What's going on here?
1: Well, I came out and tweeted, this is the people that voted against the Save America. It's the first time we voted on it, okay? And it should have been a vote a long time ago. But I wanted my people back home. I'm accountable to people in Alabama. And every time I go back, coach, is my vote going to count? We're trying to pass the Save America Act. And I want them to see the vote. It was 49 Republicans and 4 voted against it. Now, this is not personal. You got to be accountable for your vote. You know, Tillis comes out against me. That's fine. He came out against some of my staff, which is not fine. But at the end of the day, you're a big boy up here. You got to stand behind your vote. And if I'd voted against that, people of Alabama would have been in an uproar. And so I just want to make sure, hey, I voted for this. These are the ones that didn't vote for it. And, you know, at the end of the day, I don't know why he wrote that. I mean, it's pretty knowledgeable that that vote was public anyway.
0: Isn't it you're going to be the next governor, so you are leaving the Senate. But do you have any doubt that as soon as Democrats get back control of the White House and back control of the Senate, that they will immediately do away with the filibuster, and everybody on the Republican side who's making a big show of we can't get to 60 votes, so we can't pass this, is just going to get completely steamrolled and look pathetic? I mean, this is frustrating to me because the vast majority of the American public, 80% of them, believe in basic election security. We see what's going on in L.A. We saw what happened in 2020. Democrats are going to do whatever it takes to get into power. And once they get 50 and have a tiebreak vote, the filibuster's gone. Like, what is being protected here? It's frustrating.
1: Well, it's the way I've been explained to by some of these people that don't want to vote for it is that they want to protect the tradition of the Senate. Hell, I don't work for the Senate. I work for the United States of America and the American people and the taxpayers and the people of Alabama. And we know, you just said it, and everybody in this building knows if they ever get a majority again, they're not Democrats anymore. They're far left socialists. They're going to bust filibuster. It's over. And they're going to pack the court. They're going to make D.C. and some of these other states and take two senators. I mean, it's going to be over, folks. This is our only chance. And that's the reason that I'm wondering, what the heck are we doing? I mean, we got majority here. We saw they almost did it the last time. And the only Democrats that voted against it were Sinema and Manchin. Hell, they're gone. They got run off. And they got new people. So I'm fighting for our country. And, you know, this ain't personal. This is about the future of our kids and our grandkids here. And it ain't looking good with the people that's voting against the Save America Act.
2: Senator Tuberville, appreciate you being with us, sir.
1: All right, thank you. See you.
2: Thank you, sir. You know, Clay, whenever we have him on, I've never played football, but I feel like I'm waiting for him to tell me that I'm going to go in to the wide receiver position and I better not drop the ball. You know what I mean? Like, I don't want to disappoint Coach Tuberville.
0: It is a function of how crazy the world has become that a lot of football coaches make way more sense than a lot of politicians. And I've said it before on this show, but I think it's worth real debate. We hold our football coaches to a higher standard of job performance than we do our politicians.
2: Well, as a football coach, right, or really as any high-level athletic coach, but you have to exert leadership, decision-making, and strategy. And whether you're good or not is something that, you know, yeah, your players, and I mean, there's a lot of factors, but there is some observable metric. Politicians, like, can they just convince people that they're going to do things that they're not going to do?
0: Yeah.
2: And then there's a million ways to lie. There's no win and loss record. There's voting records, and there's a million ways to pretend that you didn't vote for what you voted for. You voted for the bill before you voted against it, as John Kerry infamously said. Like, there's a lot of stuff that goes on there, a lot of ways to dirty the waters. So anyway, but no, it's great to have Senator Tuberville on. Always fun to hear the man. He's going to be the governor of Alabama, which is going to be good for the state of Alabama. Look, Preborn is doing amazing work. The lives of 80,000 babies were saved last year thanks to the efforts of Preborn and your donations. Every single day, thousands of women are told the same mistruths, that abortion is their only option, that they're alone, there's no hope. But everything changes the moment a pregnant mother walks into a Preborn clinic looking for answers. There, they receive unconditional love and plenty of support, and so often they're given that gift of an ultrasound, which puts them on the pathway to choosing life for their baby. In fact, at one moment, that ultrasound doubles the chance of the mom choosing life for her unborn child. 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And that connection, as I said, doubles the baby's chance at life. For just $28, you can provide one life-saving ultrasound at a Preborn clinic. 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

0: Welcome back in, Clay and Buck. We are rolling through the Tuesday edition of the program. There have been a lot of fireworks out there so far today from the Southern Poverty Law Center, the hearing that is going on right now. CEO of the Southern Poverty Law Center, Brian Fair, was asked if Graham Plattner's tattoo of a Nazi symbol should disqualify him, that is Plattner, from serving in the Senate. This is cut 25.
1: Do you think that this should disqualify him politically from serving in the Senate?
2: Again, I'm not sure where the line of questions is going. The SPLC, if you're asking me, I'm sorry.
1: Go ahead.
2: If you're asking me if the SPLC opposes Nazis and Nazi symbols, the answer is yes.
1: Yep. The SPLC has referred to this same tattoo as a racist skinhead symbol and tattoo. You can see the resemblance there. You wouldn't want somebody with a tattoo like that in the Senate?
2: No.
1: No.
0: So it is interesting how everybody on the left has spent a decade telling us that President Trump is a Nazi. You've all heard it. And now they're all lining up today in Maine to vote for the guy with the Nazi tattoo on his chest and trying to avoid, to a large extent, even answering questions such as that one. One bit of news. Buck is going to have you Wednesday, Thursday, Friday on the program. Tomorrow, though, they may end up playing some of these clips. I am going to be testifying for Senator Jim Jordan's subcommittee on Capitol Hill about the Sports Broadcast Act and why sports rights have gotten so expensive for the average fan, why we all have to pay so much more. And I'm watching the highlights that they have been showing from this hearing all day on Fox News, and realizing that I'm going to be testifying for like 4.5 or 5 hours tomorrow. So you may

0: see me some on a panel discussion, and we'll see if there's any fireworks coming out of the questions that I might get from Democrats or, for that matter, Republicans. But that is headed this way. I also wanted to hit a bunch of the talkbacks, if I could. I had producer Greg roll over a bunch of these talkbacks because we had so many funny ones, and I wanted to make sure that I gave you guys all of the credit for the work that you do on reaching out and sending in so many of these different fantastic talkbacks. And cut A really made me laugh to start with. Robert in Clarksville, Tennessee. If you remember the way that Buck started off Friday's show, still a lot of reaction rolling in about blowing sources, as Buck memorably said. Cut A.
1: Playing Buck, you guys are killing me. I'm sitting here driving to daycare to pick up my kids, eating some peanuts and listening to your show, and all of a sudden I hear Buck say that CNN blew him as a source, and I laughed so hard that I spit my peanuts across my dash. You guys are great.
0: Buck, phrasing, he meant that that not that you were going to blow the source, but that you were going to burn a source. Very big difference, because blown sources, Buck, as we continue to get a lot of talkbacks, journalists, you know, maybe they'd have a little bit more success getting people to talk to them.
2: Burned sources are very unhappy. That we know. I can't speak to the other.
0: We'll get to some more of your talkbacks. By the way, Ainsley Earhart is going to join us at the bottom of the hour. Many of you start your days with her on Fox and Friends. She does a fantastic job there. She's got a brand new book. She's going to talk to us about it here in just a bit. And we also have news out there. The jury, I think I mentioned this, the jury has the Carmelo Anthony case. Buck, you mentioned this earlier in the program, and is debating right now whether to find him guilty or not of murder. And we are continuing to monitor that and make sure that we let you know in the event that that resolves itself during the course of this program. But we also want to tell you, if you own a small business and you are frustrated about the amount of time that you spend trying to manage so many different details with that small business, something I know about. 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

0: Welcome back in, Clay and Buck, hanging out with you here, Tuesday edition of the program. We are joined now by Ainsley Earhart. She starts off the day with many of you as a part of Fox and Friends, the most successful morning news program in the country. And Ainsley's got a brand new book out. But you spend a lot of time in New York City, and you saw President Trump last night at the Knicks game. Buck is a monster New York Knicks fan. I know you guys talked about it this morning on the program. What is your take on President Trump, the Knicks, and the degree to which the NBA seems to be trying to appeal to basketball fans of all different political persuasions once again?
1: I think it's great. I mean, the games, I'm so glad, sorry, Buck, but I'm glad the Spurs won, because now it's so fun to watch that. We have the Knicks winning two, then we have the Spurs winning one. If they win again tomorrow, then it just makes it so much more fun to watch.
2: And I'm glad that my extreme anxiety is a point of entertainment here, Ainsley. But go ahead.
1: I'm so sorry. Well, I moved here from San Antonio, and I worked for Ken's 5. We're the CBS affiliate, and our station had two floor seats. And when I went for my interview, they allowed me to sit in those floor seats just to, I guess, entice. They do that to entice anchors to join the group. And they had a box there too, so they would invite us all the time to the box to watch the Spurs. They had a big dinner called Tucks and Tennies where all the players would go. And this was back when Tim Duncan was there, when Tony Parker was married to Eva Longoria. So they were always at the events. It was fun. They were always out at this one bar where everyone would go and hang out. So we were very just involved with the Spurs, and they were great, great players. Coach Pop was there at the time. He was so nice and wonderful. I don't always agree with his politics, but he was a great coach, and the town rallied around that team. Well, then I moved here, and I love the Knicks too, and I've been to some Knicks games, and it's always really fun. So I'm trying to like be the mediator in the middle, because I have Lawrence, my co-anchor, who's a big Spurs fan because he's from Dallas, and Brian Kilmeade is a huge Knicks fan because he grew up out on Long Island. And he went to the game last night. He said he was sitting like a little bit, I think he said, left and lower than Donald Trump. And he said the media's portraying it as everyone was booing him. And he said there definitely were boos, but there was also a lot of praise and a lot of cheers. He said it just sounded like just everyone was excited. Some people like him, some people don't, but I'm glad that he went. I think that it was a challenging night for security, I think. I think it took like 2 hours to get into the stadium, which normally, it doesn't take long at all. But did either one of y'all go last night?
0: We did not. No. Buck, maybe at some point we'll be able to get into another Knicks game. But I have not been to an NBA game in a while. I am somewhat encouraged by the fact that they're trying to reach out to everybody again. But
2: Ainsley, I'm like Sean. I'm a Florida guy now. So it's a little bit of a hike for me to get to the game.
1: Oh, my gosh. Are you like Sean where you've abandoned all your teams? He's a big hockey fan. He's no longer a Rangers fan. He pulls for the Panthers. And he bought season tickets. We have four season tickets, really good seats, like on the 50-yard line. What do you call that in hockey? Like right in the center.
0: Center ice.
1: What is it? Center ice? Yeah. And so he loves it, and his children love it. We have a good time when we go. But he's completely, which I think is wrong. I think it's wrong. We used to have these jerseys. Wasn't one of the Rangers players' last name was Fox?
0: Yeah, you know what? This is going to be funny because Sean is going to be on in 20 minutes, and you are just lighting him up. He's going to have to pull the audio of you and respond, try to defend his honor as a sports fan. he's, getting limber, getting loose, forgetting the voice and vocal folds.
2: Sean going full Florida, it warms my heart. I think it's great. I think if he wants to trade up not just the state but the teams, that makes perfect sense to me. But I do hope that we have some great games ahead. I think we will here with the Spurs and the Knicks. And I also want to hear a bit, Ainsley, about your latest book. Is this one that I need to get for speed? Because if I read Where the Wild Things Are one more time to my son, I think my eyeballs are going to fall out. So you got to tell me what. Yeah, that book. He pushes other books out of the way. That's the book that he wants. But he's going to want this book too. Tell us. He's 14 months.
1: Oh my gosh, that's so cute. And I love your wife. She's so nice to me.
2: Thank you.
1: So this is the book. It's called America, I'm So Glad You Were Born. And I wrote a book. Y'all had me on. Y'all are always so nice to me. Y'all had me on when I wrote the book, I'm So Glad You Were Born, because when my mom passed away, but she did see the success of that book, because she used to say to us on our birthdays, I'm so glad you were born. Now I say it to my friends, and I say it to all of Sean's family on our group chat when anyone has a birthday, or my daughter, obviously. So then the publisher said, people loved that book and they gave it for baby showers and things like that. And when their grandchildren were born, and she said, do you think you would want to do because America's turning 250, a birthday book for America? I was like, that is an amazing idea. Yes. So we hired the same illustrator and we wrote the book with the same stanza, but it's America's birthday. And it talks all about how it's really for, I mean, Buck, your son, in about a year, it'll be the perfect book for him. Mm. It's rhyming. You know how hard it is. We read 3 books every night, or we did when my daughter was little, for like 10 years. Now we're reading chapter books for school. But we would read 3 books. And sometimes at the end of the day, you know you need to read these books, and you love spending that time with them, but you're exhausted as a parent. And for me, anchoring the morning show, I needed to just quickly get through these books. So this is a rhythmic book. All the pages rhyme, really cute stanzas, but it also teaches them. It's like a stepping off point to teach them how amazing America is. Talks about our rights and how we can choose where we want to go to church. We can choose how we vote. You can be anything that you want to be, because this is America. We don't serve a king. We no longer serve a king because we're no longer British. I don't get into that too much, but we just say we no longer serve a king. You can be anything you want to be. And our rights are given to us by God. We talk a little bit about the founders, the military, how grateful we are for the men and women that serve so that we can be free.
2: I just want to say, Ainsley, you may not serve a king, but I don't know if you know this. Clay is a huge fan of the British royal family. So he kind of clings to this.
0: Because, Ainsley, this book sounds awesome, but I don't know how many women are like this. My wife is obsessed with the British royal family, and I will sometimes come in, like she'll be getting ready for bed or whatever, and she'll be listening to a British podcast as they discuss the latest on Harry. She particularly hates Meghan, will say. And it seems to me that there is a huge underground American British royal family obsession. And I can't imagine my wife is the only one, because other women get together and they all sit around and talk about it. As a result, I now am quite well plugged in on all British royal family drama. And I don't quite serve them, but I am aware of them.
1: I think I'm in the same boat. My mother loved Queen Elizabeth, and then Fox sent me over to cover her. What did I cover? Her jubilee, her funeral, her coronation. No, his coronation. One other event. Lexi, what was the other event we did? Was it? Oh, Meghan and Meghan's wedding. And I'm with you. Like, if I were Meghan, I would be so excited to be a part of that family. I mean, I would embrace, right? I mean, you'd get jewels, crowns, you serve the people, you get to go out and be beloved and work with needy people and feed the hungry. You get to ride in carriages and limos. You have people that serve you. I mean, it sounds really awesome, but I don't know why she gave that up. I think I would just be in heaven. So I don't understand that. But I had to learn all about the Queen's life, so I get it, Clay. I love that lady.
0: She and the crown, I did get Buck, Ainsley, I did get Buck eventually, because my wife was watching The Crown all the time, and she said, trust me on this. You would like it. You would like it. It's a great show.
2: A plus. It's an A-plus show. I mean, we won a war, so we wouldn't have to pay attention to these people, at least in terms of politics, ever again, Ainsley. That said,
1: Sean says that.
2: They do a fabulous job with King Charles in the show. You know, they really that guy nailed it. Whoever played Charles in the second season was amazing.
0: Ainsley, for the book, where can people go to grab it? What should they know? I mean, it sounds like an awesome idea.
1: Wherever you buy your books, the Christian bookstores, you can get it on Amazon. You can get it, you know, at every big box store. But thank you. It's America, I'm So Glad You Were Born. It's a great way to teach your children and have those conversations we have about
2: my wife, who you said nice things about, I think we have 2 copies of your first book here for Speed. So now we're gonna have to have a special Ainsley shelf in Speed. That's his room. I mean, that's his name, in Speed's room here for your books. We're gonna get America, I'm So Glad You Were Born, and it looks great.
1: Well, get Allie to send me your addresses, and I'll send books to y'all. Because awesome. Steve does have the books. That'd be great.
2: He's a little fantastic. I'm telling you. Yep, absolutely. Thank you, Ainsley. Thanks, congrats again, and best
1: Thank
2: of luck
1: so
2: to you.
1: Thank you so much. I appreciate y'all having me on. Thank you. Great to see you both. Proud of y'all. You're doing a great job.
0: Same for you. Keep killing it on Fox and Friends. And Sean Hannity, make sure we send those clips so he can defend his sports fan honor. In fact, I'm going to be on with him tonight. I may point out that
1: I've talked to him
0: Knicks.
1: A few times today, and he knows I'm going. He knows I'm on your show right now. He knows this. He did not tell me. He's coming on your show in a few minutes, and then you're going to be on his. He did not tell me any of this.
0: I'll see him tonight. Ainsley, we appreciate the time. Keep up the good work, and everybody go get a copy of her latest book. That sounds
2: Clay,
0: awesome.
2: I do think you have to put Sean on the spot on TV and say, Sean, is it true that you have sworn off your Knicks and are now a Miami Heat fan? Would have to
0: well,
2: be.
0: At least
2: they don't
0: the
2: have
0: Rangers
2: a Palm Beach
0: bat. Given up.
2: Could you imagine the Palm Beach basketball team be like, oh, bunch of Thurston Beach Howell III's throwing jump shots up there? Wouldn't be good.
1: And one more thing, Clay, you have to make fun of him because he was invited to the royal dinner, the state dinner at the White House. I went because I wanted to meet the king and the queen. And I went with a bunch of Fox people. He was invited, and he couldn't go because he had to work, but he probably could have worked it out. But he said, I don't serve a king. He said, only one I'll bow down to is Jesus Christ.
2: I love that silver fox, Sean, man. That guy knows what's up. That's right. Hannity coming through for America.
0: Ainsley, that's so much more of a badass answer. I would have 100 billion% been at the state dinner if I'd been invited. I would have met the king. Sean's answer is so much better. I'll bring that up too. But
2: Sean
0: gave
2: the Braveheart speech instead of going. I love it. It was fantastic. No, all right, Ainsley, everyone should get the book.
1: Be Marcus Aurelius. When he says that is why it should be you in Gladiator. Oh. When he doesn't want to pass it on to his son, he wants to pass it on. Was it to Marcus Aurelius? And Deshaun knows it all.
0: Just won Buck Big. My wife's favorite movie of all time is Gladiator, Ainsley. And Buck is
1: really?
0: Huge fan too.
2: Yeah.
0: Oh, it's an unbelievable movie. My favorite scene is right at the beginning when he says, at my signal, unleash hell. I think that's one of the most awesome of all time scenes.
1: Y'all are the best. Thank you. Bye, y'all.
2: America, I'm so glad you were born is the book. Go get it, guys. Ainsley, thank you again.
1: You're welcome. Thank you.
0: Born on America's darkest day of 9/11, the Tunnel to Towers Foundation has been helping America's heroes ever since. 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He's a Brooklyn native who dreamed of being a police officer and fulfilled that dream by joining the NYPD in 1994. He worked his way up to the rank of detective, answered the call after September 11th, serving at Ground Zero in the months that followed. In 2022, he was diagnosed with multiple cancers tied to his heroic service. Just 5 months later, he passed away from a 9/11 related illness. Eric is survived by his wife, Marilyn, and his two children. 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

0: We are closing up shop today on Clay and Buck. Just a little programming note here. Clay is going to be out the next few days. He has important responsibilities, including golf, that he is going to be getting to.
1: That's that. Look, to be fair, tomorrow I'm testifying on Capitol Hill. Thursday, I am going to be one of the worst golfers at the iHeart Golf. We got a big advertising event that we are going to be at down in Florida. And then Friday, I'm going to the U.S. Paraguay World Cup event. I'm taking my 11-year-old, was just excited in the room here in the studio a second ago. I'm taking my 11-year-old to go watch that game. But Buck will have a solo for the next 3 days.
0: So it'll be just me here, and we'll try not to run the ship aground, try not to to take it over the shoals, do anything like that. Although Clay and I did get pulled over by the Coast Guard recently, true story, that really happened, which was a little bit
1: boat searched. We were on it.
0: I know. I was like, I don't know what Clay brought on this boat, but I had nothing. I had a bathing suit and some sunglasses. So, yes, sir.
1: Just going to say, flipping to Sirius, it is now up on the screens here. The verdict has been reached in the Carmelo Anthony murder trial. Went to the jury.
0: Yeah, I was just going to say, I did see also reporting, Clay, that they added in manslaughter as a possible charge for the jury. If that is accurate, my sense would be that is probably where this is going, which would be viewed by some as a midway. I do not think this should be a manslaughter charge based on the facts. There really was almost no meaningful defense at all. It was just Carmelo Anthony got angry at Metcalf, knew he had a knife, stabbed him in the heart and killed him. That's it. There's no viable self-defense claim here. I think the jury will see right through that. And then it's just a question of the degree of premeditation and also the degree of, in some states, they call it like depraved heart murder. Like basically how vicious was this under the circumstances? I think it is very high on that scale personally. So I would go for a very serious punishment here, based on, within the guidelines. But we may have a verdict. It could come down, unfortunately, for us, in terms of the news here, right after we finish the show, so we can't tell you exactly what it is. We're watching this, but a verdict is imminent in that trial. We don't know. You would think it would be, Clay, likely to be a guilty verdict, but you never know with a jury. We'll see what ends up coming down on this one. But I will say the reporting on what the defense was here, this was a weak defense. Makes you wonder why was there no deal taken on this beforehand?
1: Yeah, I agree. And we don't know if the prosecutor, what kind of offer might have been on the table, but the defense offered a very flimsy, weak defense of this alleged murder, and now the jury's got it. So we will probably have that verdict in the next 45 minutes or an hour. And I'm sure you'll be talking about it some tomorrow. I'll be on Capitol Hill. You may see me testifying. I think Fox News is going to cover a lot of that. And in the meantime, Buck has got you for the rest of the week. And I'm sure that you will keep us between the straight and narrow. Try not to blow any sources.
0: There'll be no blowing of sources here, nor will there be burning of sources. We will protect all sources and methods.
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9: This is a Fox News alert. Tears in a Texas courtroom. Elisa Brady, as a Collin County jury finds 19-year-old Carmelo Anthony guilty of murder in the stabbing death of 17-year-old Austin Metcalf during a confrontation last year at a high school track meet.
10: When that guilty verdict was read, I'm told that Carmelo Anthony was crying. He was shaking. His defense attorney kept his arm around his shoulders the entire time. And also I'm told that Austin Metcalf's twin brother, Hunter, this was the first time he was inside the courtroom when that guilty verdict was read. I'm told it was really emotional from both sides after that murder verdict.
9: Fox's Brooke Taylor at the courthouse in McKinney, Texas, where the verdict was reached after only about 3 hours of deliberations. The judge did tell the jury they could consider a lesser manslaughter count. They're now on to the sentencing phase, with Carmelo Anthony's mother appealing to the jury to have mercy on her son. He could face life in prison. President Trump says a U.S. Army helicopter downed near the Strait of Hormuz last night was shot down by Iran and that the U.S. must respond. No word yet on how. Iran state media, citing a military source, says warning against using the crash as a pretext to return to fighting. CENTCOM says an Iranian drone shot down that helicopter.
11: U.S. officials tell me they are not certain that Iranians meant to target the American helicopter, but they saw Iran launched several drones at that time to target activity in the Strait of Hormuz, and the Apache flies very low over those waters. The two airmen were rescued by an autonomous surface vessel, or sea drone, after crashing into the water.
9: Fox's Jennifer Griffin, that drone rescue described as an operational first. The two crew members are in stable condition. 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
2: All across the great state of Iowa, it is the Simon Conway Show. You are very welcome in. Coming around to 4:08 on this Tuesday, June 9th, 2026. And as I say, you're very welcome in. I've got to clear my throat. I've been having a little frog thing going on in my throat all day. Hopefully I'm not getting anything, Mrs. C. That would not be good.
3: Well, let's hope not. But I'm sure it probably has to do with every neighbor decided to cut their grass.
2: Oh.
3: And there's stuff flying everywhere.
2: Maybe. Could be. I don't know. I don't usually get affected by that kind of thing, but you never can tell. So anyway, you are all very, very welcome in. Thank you so much for being there. It is a sad day for two families. The family of Carmelo Anthony. We'll start with him because, you know, he's alive. Mm-hmm. Found guilty today of murder. He's a teenager. His life is over. There's protests already. There shouldn't be protests. This had nothing to do with race. And the people who are suggesting otherwise really need to do better. There was a track meet. And Austin Metcalf from Memorial High School was at that track meet, and there was a room, and there were some words going back and forth, and that stuff happens in high school. And it happened to me. I have words with people in high school. I have words with people in high school from other schools, largely because they were kind of anti-Semitic. And, you know, quiet Jews, thing of the past. So that was when I was in high school. No one reached for a knife. No one had a knife to reach for, actually. Let's go to that point. They're just words. If it went beyond words, it might have been fists. It didn't, but it might have been. That's high school. The second you reach for a weapon, it's something entirely different. I do not understand why there are protests. I really don't. I think it's because the pot has been stirred. The pot has been stirred to suggest the Carmelo Anthony has only been prosecuted because he is a black teenager. And if the situations were reversed, the white teenager who is dead would not have been prosecuted. That's the suggestion. I think it's garbage. I just want to make a very quick point about my social media, though. I have posted the guilty verdict of Carmelo Anthony. And I think about four, maybe five people posted something blatantly racist on my Facebook. I deleted them immediately. Repeat offenders will be blocked. We will not put up with that garbage. It is garbage. Stop it. Do better. The bottom line here is two families have been destroyed. I can't imagine what it's like, for example, to be the twin brother of Mr. Metcalf. Died in his arms, apparently. I can't imagine. His whole life. The person that looked exactly like him has been there. Now he's not. Everything he does, he'll be looking for his partner, his ride or die, who won't be there. Everything. Achievements in college. Girlfriends. Engagements. Weddings. Kids. Can't imagine mum and dad. Their life is over. I also equally cannot imagine the family of the person we just found guilty, Carmelo Anthony. What did they do? This is a tragedy every which way you look at it. Should he have been found guilty? In my opinion, yes. Was he found guilty because of the color of his skin? Absolutely not. Absolutely not. It's Texas, so he's probably going to get life. And he's probably going to do 17. He's probably going to do, I want to say, 25 years. He's not going to have an easy time. That's for sure. And we do not need to be piling on. People say, oh, this is just like OJ. No, it's nothing like OJ. Listen, OJ Simpson definitely did it. 1,000% sure OJ Simpson definitely did it. You know what else I'm 1,000% sure of? I'm 1,000% sure that the prosecution did such a terrible job that from a legal perspective, he was definitely not guilty. Two things can be true at the same time. I do not believe that in this case, the prosecution did a terrible job, and I do not believe that the jury got it wrong. I equally don't believe the jury got it wrong in the OJ case because the prosecution did such a terrible job. You have to have a standard in court. It doesn't matter if you're like, well, we all know he did it. Yeah, we do all know he did it, but you have to prove it. This is America. So, I don't know. There was a lot of money raised for the defense. I do not know what the money was used for. There's a whole bunch of rumors out there about acquiring houses. I don't know. I just don't know. The reality is actually very simple. There's a dead teenager and there's another teenager whose life has been destroyed. That's what we need to focus on. It's absolutely what we need to focus on. We'll take a quick time out and we'll continue this conversation. I think Mrs. C might want to weigh in after that. So keep it locked right here. We're all across the great state of Iowa. This is the Simon Conway Show.

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0: For years, the unhoused have been presented as a monolith in mainstream media. We the Unhoused is a podcast that's changing the narrative. I'm Theo Henderson, and I created the show while I was unhoused on the streets of Los Angeles. We've grown

0: So many people want to make this about race. It's not about race. This really comes down to immaturity and young people not understanding the consequences of decisions they make in a moment that will last an entire lifetime. And everybody's making this so much more than it truly is. This is really bad decision making by yep. young people that don't know how to deal with conflict, confrontation, or their anger.
1: Someone, Carmelo Anthony, took a knife to a track meet. That's a very bad decision. If anybody in his family knew that he took a knife to a track meet, that's actually a whole other ball of wax, actually.
0: See, I can also remember back to where I'm from.
1: Mm-hmm.
0: I think every hillbilly bubba that I grew up with had a pocket knife, or, you know, this is obviously 30 years ago, but to a lot of people, that's normal. Now, should it have been a school-sponsored function, and should that have been the very first thing that you reach for? Absolutely not. But, you know, we can try and place blame or you know, say that a lot of different things were the contributing factor, but when you get down to the nuts and bolts of it, it's really simple. It was two young men that had a confrontation that didn't know how to deal with that confrontation, and horrible, horrible consequences came out of it. One lost his life, and one will spend the rest of his life potentially behind bars. And every kid that had to witness that, that was standing there, they will live with it forever, these families and these communities. And now, because of that, it is going to be used by people to create a deeper divide, not only in that town, but in the state of Texas and in the country. And that's all I got to say about that.
1: It will be. There will be a deeper divide. But it's still, the bottom line here is this was not about race. They're trying to make, the defense is trying to make this about race. The only reason Carmelo Anthony is in the position that he is in is because of the color of his skin. That is absolutely a lie. We have to call it out for what it is. That's a lie. The only reason Carmelo Anthony is in the position that he is in is because he killed someone. And we can, you know, we can soften the language however we want to soften the language. The reality is he killed someone, and now he's correctly going to pay the price. I hate it for both families. I do. I absolutely hate it for both families. No one should have to go through what these families have gone through. No one. But to suggest this is about something other than one person killing another person is just not right, as far as I'm concerned. So anyway, that is what has happened, and I'm going to repeat something I said because I think it's important. If you make racist posts on my social media pages, I will instantly delete you the second I see it. And if you are a repeat offender, I will ban you from my pages. And if you don't care, that's fine. You don't care. You know, I talk about this a lot. These are my homes. I wouldn't allow it in my home. This is my home on the internet. So I get to make the rules in my home. Not the one I share with Mrs. C. Those are joint rules. But the one on social media, when it's my social media page, I get to make the rules. And if you start screaming free speech, that just tells me you're uneducated and you don't understand free speech. The First Amendment is about the government restricting your speech. That's what it's about. You come in my house, I get to set the rules. You don't like the rules? Hey, don't come in my house. It's not that complicated. It really isn't. But those are the rules. I will not stand for it. I have deleted, I believe, 4 comments already. Straight up deleted. And I don't even, no warnings anymore. I used to do warnings. Give you 5 minutes to take it down. No more warnings. I'm just going to take it down. I will not put up with cursing. I will not put up with racism or any other kind of big.

0: bigotry for that matter, I will not put up with it. So there you go. You have been warned. All right. We are busy as always, right? We're going to talk to the Secretary of State today. Excited to do that.
1: Before we go to commercial break, I just want to send out on behalf of you and I our deepest condolences to the family and friends of State Senator Julian Garrett.
0: Yes.
1: Who did pass away shortly before the show. He was a very kind man, and I've had several interactions with him over the years. So to his family, his friends, to all of Warren County, to his fellow legislators who served with him, our deepest condolences, and we are thinking of you.
0: Absolutely. If you don't know, Julian Garrett died. He was 85 years old, and he was a genuinely nice man. And we've had him on the show, and I think we even had him on the show in the last session. I'd have to go back and double check that, but I believe so. So yes, very nice man, and it is very sad that it's always very sad when people die. But we wish his family some healing and some peace and everything else that you would wish anybody, the family of anybody who passed away. Okay. It is coming up to 4:29. We will pause for news. After that, the Secretary of State is going to be in the studio, so we will chit-chat with him. And then later on in today's show, we will be talking to our friends at Our American Stories. I'm always excited to do that. And we're actually going to be talking about what the story that's on the show tonight, which is all about Richie Valens. So that's good. So we're going to talk to them about that. And we have other things that we're going to get to as well. So make sure you keep it locked right here. Fun and full show for you as ever. And we look forward to delivering that to you in the next 2.5 hours. Also, in about 35 minutes, you're going to get your first chance to win $2,500. Yes, so keep it locked right here. This is the Simon Conway Show.

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21: Okay, there's a lot of chair dancing going on in here right now. We're going to be talking about Richie Valance a bit later on, about an hour from now, actually, with Our American Stories. I'm looking forward to that. Before I get to the two guests I've got in studio, we are right now hitting Iranian targets in the Middle East. They brought down one of our helicopters. Actually, the most dramatic part about that story is the Iranians did bring down one of our helicopters. It's an Apache. Everyone on board was rescued by a drone ship. I need more on that. That's just crazy. Anyway, we are currently retaliating, quite rightly. I'm sure we're hitting multiple targets, and they really need to understand they have to stop doing this garbage because it's never going to work out well for them. We are in control of everything, and thank God our pilots are absolutely fine and rescued by a United States Navy drone ship. I wonder what that was like when they got on board and there was no one there but them.
22: I doubt they were surprised.
21: Maybe not.
22: But, you know, if the next time we hear from our son, maybe that's a question we can ask. And if he's allowed, maybe he'll explain it to us.
21: We have two people in studio. To my right, we have our Secretary of State, Paul Pate. How are you doing, sir?
23: Doing great. A little hot out there.
21: A little warm. A little warm. That's okay, though. We like warm in this studio. You got two Floridians in here, man.
22: I love this weather.
21: Well, we absolutely adore this weather. You know, I don't like any temperature that doesn't begin with at least an 8. That's where we start. Nines are good. We also have the Iowa's Better Business Bureau president, Chris Coleman, is here. Hi, Chris. How you doing?
0: I'm excellent. Thanks for having us.
21: Excellent. And you're both dressed for TV, and I'm dressed for radio, which is amazing. Look, we're talking about anti-fraud legislation. I'm going to start with you, Chris, if that's okay. What does this do for our state?
0: Well, there was a tricky scheme that bad guys created that we first saw in West Des Moines, and we reached out to Secretary Paul Pate, who said, I need more tools to keep up with the bad guys. And so his office wrote some legislation that is going to protect Iowans. The governor signed it last week. And, you know, we're really pleased to have a Secretary of State that is doing great things, standing on the side of Iowans, that that really wants trust to rule the marketplace.
21: Right. His job encompasses very many hats. The business side, if you want to register a business in Iowa, hey, call Paul Pate. Well, maybe not specifically, but that's how it works, right?
23: Right. We're the portal.
21: Yeah. So it comes through your office. That comes through your office. Fraud stuff connected to business comes through your office, and probably the Attorney General's as well. So what does this new legislation do, Mr. Secretary?
23: Well, there's a couple things. It obviously helped this issue with the folks in West Des Moines, where we had bad actors who were hijacking these poor homeowners' addresses and identities by registering their companies at their home. It was more than one home. And this put them on the spot, if you will, because they got a nice letter from me saying, well, thank you for becoming an Iowa business, from the Secretary of State of Iowa. And they're going like, what? They didn't do that. Didn't sign on for this. So quickly, a little digging down, this was happening more than once, and they wanted to get this taken care of, because if you're a registered agent, you potentially are exposing yourself to a lot of liability and creditors coming to you, and lawsuits can come to you. You know, it's a very uneasy feeling, particularly when you know who these bad actors are who did this to you. And they wanted to get it dissolved and get it off their back, and I couldn't do it. The way the law was written, it was very cumbersome and taking forever. So working with the Better Business Bureau and the Association of Business and Industry and the realtors and the bankers, a lot of groups, we started the conversation of how we fix these things, came up with a bill for this issue, got it through the legislature, and the governor signed it a week ago. And now we put a Band-Aid on this one, Simon. And I'm calling it a Band-Aid because fraud runs rampant, unfortunately. And Iowa, we are a good state. We have a great reputation. And these darn bad actors are taking advantage of it.
21: So you're saying this doesn't go far enough, the law that the governor just signed? You need more next year?
23: No, we need more. We need more.
21: Okay.
23: And the reason we didn't bring it to the governor yet is because we're trying to make sure we know exactly what it is we need, because these bad actors seem to always be moving and coming with different schemes, different approaches. And so what we've been trying to do is not come up with a plan that penalizes good businesses. We want to take care of the bad guys.
21: Sure, so absolutely.
23: Other states, we're looking at their best practices. We're working with these other organizations, and I hope to have a bill that will go farther so we can put some of these bad guys in jail.
21: Right. That's definitely what we need. Chris, what does fraudulent business do to the business community? Is that a dumb question?
0: No, well, it's a great question, because we see it every day. People that get scammed are sending their money and spending it at people that aren't worthy. Mm-hmm. And it takes money away from good businesses that are doing legitimate. That's why the Better Business Bureau is proud to match up consumers with local Iowa businesses. You ran a business, A-plus rated business, Simon, before you joined the radio. Those are the kinds of businesses that we want Iowans to do business with. The scammers are creative. We have to be fast and smart to stay ahead of them.
21: I had two of those in Florida, actually, before I got a job. Getting a job's a lot easier. There's a lot fewer headaches, let me tell you. They really are. But I love being self-employed. But, you know, I've done that literally since I was 22. And when this came along, and I'm like, you're going to pay me for flapping my gums. Okay, I'm in. I am so in. So anyway, that's that. Okay, look, so we have a law. You've already told me it doesn't go far enough.
23: Right.
21: Does it not go far enough because you didn't have time, because you didn't know how much was needed? Because getting anything through this state house is not that easy. No. You've got two chambers that don't apparently like each other very much. from my observation. And getting through one chamber is hard enough. Getting through two sometimes is near impossible if they didn't come up with it themselves.
23: Well, it can always be a challenge, but this is kind of like an iceberg.
21: Look, you're so diplomatic.
23: Well, I got to work with Simon, I got to work with these guys. Don't put me in the doghouse too far.
21: They still come in here, though, even though I say stuff like that.
23: But it's like an iceberg. We're seeing the tip of it.
21: Uh-huh.
23: And so we're still drilling down to figure out just where it's at, how we can better utilize resources. We've got a lot of government agencies. Let's pick on them for a minute, who all have a piece of this turf. But I don't know if we're collectively working enough together to really get to it, because when you have international bad guys, I can't go over to Europe and kick a door in and arrest somebody. I'm going to need the FBI, the Department of Justice, a few other federal acronyms to be a part of that discussion. So I'm working with my peers in other states so we can put pressure on even the DC people. You need to help. The internet, as much as we all love it, everybody shops online and buys all this stuff. It's also just an invitation for scam artists to play all kinds of games on us. So part of what Chris and I are also doing is the first thing I can do is educate the public to be better consumers. Do your homework before you give them your credit card information.
21: I mean, you're right, but there is an element that some people get what they deserve. You know, I mean, you'll get a badly worded in English. A text message from the United States Postal Service, ostensibly, with an international phone number. I mean, that should be enough before you read a word, right?
23: I hope.
21: To know that that's not from the USPS. That's number one. And then they're immediately telling you to click something. Don't ever do it. I actually take screenshots of this stuff that comes in, and I'm like, who would click this? I really don't understand.
0: Well, we know that people are because they're spending money to do it. The scammers would stop spending their money a different way.
21: I agree with you.
0: Why this education campaign is so important, that we continue to talk to consumers and businesses about how to be safe, because it's infuriating to me, too. And Secretary Pate likes to say, we know some of the numbers, but we know that there's far more people that are scammed than will ever admit it out loud. You know, they're embarrassed because they look back at that text message and say, how could I have fallen for that? And they don't want to tell anybody. This is a big industry, and we're going to stand on the side of Iowans.
21: Okay, so let's deal with this bad actor in West Des Moines right now.
23: Right.
21: What's happening with that individual?
23: Well, right now we're turning the information over to the Attorney General's office.
21: Okay.
23: This is another one of those, until we can figure out what they're doing, other than we know they violated the law in the sense of filing these bogus registered agent situation, we can't say exactly what they used it for. Based on the research we've done, we suspect that they did is they set up bogus websites around and used this Iowa corporation as their front. Because everyone knows Iowa is a great place to be. It's wholesome, honest, and all that good stuff. That's why I need federal partners, because I won't know where that website's at. I don't have the resources to find that out.
21: So a person who's been attacked like this, their first knowledge of it will be getting a letter from you, basically, saying congratulations on setting up your business.
23: That's right.
21: If you get one of those, pick up the phone if you didn't set up a business.
23: Well,
21: right?
23: Certainly.
21: Immediately.
23: That's right.
21: Mm-hmm.
23: And there are other tips that there's the Better Business Bureau or us. We'll be giving out, too.
21: I seriously think I just got a text.
22: Oh, I hope this is happening.
23: Careful, because I got one from the IRS the other day, too, folks. And the IRS does not text you. For your listeners out there, if you get something from them, it is not
22: the IRS does not text you. The post office does not text you.
21: The police does not text you unless you're dealing with an individual detective or officer and you've arranged for that to happen. They won't text you either. It's remarkable. Okay, so it goes to the Attorney General. The Attorney General is going to give it to some law enforcement officer, quite possibly the DCI, the West Des Moines Police.
23: Department of Criminal Investigations
21: or
23: local
21: the DCI.
23: Police. Yeah, whatever one they think is appropriate for the investigation.
21: Okay, so, I mean, we're in molasses here at the speed of reaction right now.
23: Certainly.
21: Yeah.
23: Okay. That's why I say we have to start with the education side. It's the it's the closest I can to offering some triage.
21: No, I understand. It's very frustrating, though, isn't it?
23: Start with that. Yep, start with that, and then we'll go to battle on these other approaches and try to make progress.
21: Okay, so basically I need to bring the Attorney General in and ask her what she's going to do to try and discover who is committing this act.
23: Well, she's been pretty aggressive. You had her in here on consumer fraud already.
21: We have.
23: And this is just one more form of that.
21: Had her in on that. We've had her in on cold cases. Yeah. You know, we've got one result already on a cold case. We've got another one that's going to court. I mean,
23: and just remember,
21: she's proactive.
23: I am predicting this incident we're talking about isn't even Iowans. It is someone outside of our borders and probably outside of our country.
21: Mm-hmm.
23: But by God, it ticks me off that they're taking advantage of our good reputation and trying to use that to rip somebody else off.
21: Can your IT people spot that someone's trying to set up a business from a foreign country in Iowa?
23: No, because they have gotten so sophisticated that they're using Iowa-based technology. U.S.-based technology.
21: Okay.
23: But what we do is we try to monitor unusual filings as much as we can. And this one, I got to tell you, they weren't really that creative, though, because they were picking out basically a West Des Moines neighborhood. They kind of went down the street and said, bing, bing, bing, and bing.
21: Oh, well.
23: And it's like, okay, guys, be a little more creative and maybe pick a couple different Iowa towns even. But they weren't too sharp on that one.
21: Well,
23: I'm counting on bad guys being stupid.
21: Well, I really appreciate you coming in, Mr. Secretary. Thank you very much.
23: Thank you.
21: Chris, thank you very much as well.
0: Thanks for having
21: appreciate
0: us.
21: Both of you. Yeah. People want to join a Better Business Bureau, you should. Where should they go?
0: They should go to BBB.org or call me, Chris, at our number here in Des Moines. We're right here in Des Moines.
21: There you go. It's as simple as that. That is how it works. Now, look, if you were listening to that, that's quite complicated. If you can't hear very well and you try to listen to that, that is way beyond complicated and you are in trouble because you have an untreated hearing loss. Having an untreated hearing loss is not a smart thing to do, frankly, and you know that your hearing loss is untreated. Ask me how I know. Go on. I know because that was me. It's embarrassing. You just want, she won't notice if I turn up the TV a little bit louder or the radio a little bit louder. And eventually it's booming as far as your partners are concerned. But for you, okay, I can hear it now. Mm-hmm. Don't be that person. Go and see my friends at Audio Nova. They have 12 clinics all across the great state of Iowa, and it's about 400 and something all across the country. So go check them out. You can get a totally free hearing test. It is absolutely essential that you go and do that because you have to know what you're dealing with. There is no obligation whatsoever. Get your free hearing test. If they say, yep, you got a problem, we can help, you are perfectly entitled to go, okay, thanks, see ya. I wouldn't. I didn't. But you're perfectly entitled to do that. Remember, if you keep your untreated hearing loss untreated, you're 4 to 5 times more likely to develop some form of dementia. Do not do that. 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Tell them Simon sent

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3: OpenAI has filed to take its stock public. It comes weeks after the company's rival, Anthropic, made the same move. In a post on X, the company said the timing has not been decided because there are things they need to do that are easier done by a private company. OpenAI said they're only announcing now because they expected the news to leak. A federal judge now blocking the Trump administration's visa payment policy. Tony Waterman explains.
4: The judge in the case ruled that the $100,000 fee was equivalent to a tax and therefore needs congressional approval. President Trump had imposed the fee through an executive order claiming the H-1B visa program had been abused for years and that there are plenty of qualified Americans to take the jobs. An estimated 730,000 H-1B visa holders work in the United States. The vast majority hail from India and work in the tech sector. The White House says it will appeal the decision.
3: Apple will be rebranding Siri. Matt Mattinson with more.
5: During its Worldwide Developers Conference, the tech giant unveiled Siri AI, which uses Apple Intelligence. The features include a more conversational experience with the system, which also allows users to adjust voice expression.
6: Hi, let's find the right voice for you. I'll practice some things I like to say while you listen. Let me try this one out. You have one new message. Here's another one. Your timer is set for 1 minute.
5: Other announcements include Apple's next Mac OS called Golden Gate, as well as changes to Liquid Glass and additional features to its child safety tools.
3: A popular home security camera is under recall because one wrong screw could spark a fire. Wise Labs recalling solar cam pan cameras sold online and at stores like Amazon and Home Depot. Wise reports overheating, fires, and burns. Owners should stop using the cameras and check Wise's recall page for a refund or replacement. And Wendy's has unveiled a new Minions-inspired menu, just in time for Minions and Monsters, which officially hits theaters Wednesday, July 1st. I'm Monica Nelson with your consumer and business news.
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8: 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Next week on Netflix, Tuesday, the season 3 start of America's Sweethearts, Dallas Cowboys Cheerleaders. Next Thursday, the debut of the new Netflix drama Harlan Coben's I Will Find You, starring Sam Worthington and Britt Lauer. Next Friday, the premiere of the Netflix movie Color Book, as well as the new romantic comedy movie Voicemails for Isabel, starring Zoe Deutsch, Nick Robinson, and Nick Offerman. next Wednesday on Hulu, the premiere of the comedy film Never Change, as well as the new drama series The Season. Next Wednesday over on Amazon Prime Video, the launch of the film Your Fault London. Next Thursday on Peacock, the third season start of The Capture. Next Thursday on Hulu, the debut of the reality series Million Dollar Nannies. 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
10: This is a Fox News alert. A new round of strikes against Iran. I'm Lee Silasera. This coming hours after President Trump promised a response after the downing of a U.S. military helicopter in the Strait of Hormuz. CENTCOM says the strikes are a proportional response to what it called unjustified aggression.
11: What we're looking at right now, there are some indications there are some explosions in a port city called Sirik. We're getting the initial reports of ongoing strikes from the Iranians themselves. The Iranian foreign minister earlier today had warned that if the U.S. escalated, there would be a very, very big response.
10: Fox's Jennifer Griffin in Washington. Demonstrations turning angry after Texas teenager Carmelo Anthony was found guilty of murder in the stabbing death of Austin Metcalf during a confrontation at a track meet last year.
12: Protesters are on both sides, definitely mostly Carmelo Anthony. I see signs saying justice for Austin. So you have Austin Metcalf supporters here, too.
10: Fox's Brooke Taylor outside the courthouse in McKinney, Texas. The same jury that found Anthony guilty is now deciding his sentence. He could get as much as 99 years in prison. In the House.
13: On this vote, the yeas are 214. The nays are 212. The bill is passed. Without objection, a motion to reconsider is laid on the table.
10: Lawmakers passing a bill that would provide $70 billion for immigration enforcement. The measure funds ICE and Customs and Border Protection for the next 3 years. The bill got sidetracked, over $1 billion for White House security, including for the White House ballroom, and a $1.8 billion fund that would have compensated President Trump's allies who claim they have been unjustly investigated and prosecuted. Those proposals were scrapped. Wall Street, another roller coaster day for stocks. The Dow adds 86, the Nasdaq minus 250. 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To Fox News.
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2: Yes, we have done the math, by the way, and if we keep giving away $2,500 until July the 3rd, observed July the 4th this year, we will have given away $250,000, $250,000 for the 250th birthday of our country. Right now, this is what I need you to do. I need you to take the word TRIP, T-R-I-P, TRIP, to the to the website of whatever radio station you are tuned into. Enter it where it's obvious. Sit back, wait for the phone to ring. If the phone rings, do not look at the caller ID. Just pick it up. If it's us, you won $2,500. There is nothing else to do. That's it. Just pick it up. Don't look at the caller ID. If you enter the contest, pick it up. Trip, do it right now, and good luck. All right. During the COVID era, there were some very brave scientists and doctors that will say, well, lockdown? No. Anyway, they became known as the lockdown dissidents, and now there is a documentary. Let's listen to the trailer before we talk to our guest.
3: Dr. Fauci said, that's the problem. The people are not afraid enough. I said, it's unethical to use fear in an emergency to manipulate people.
4: We wrote this declaration with the hope of telling the world that the lockdown was the wrong strategy.
5: Collins saying, Jay Bhattacharya, we got to take him down. What scientists talk like that?
6: They're killing people.
4: High government officials, including inside the White House itself, would go to social media companies and threaten them.
7: Nice social media platform you got there. Shame if something happened to it.
8: We became more totalitarian.
4: If you don't have free speech, you cannot have science.
2: Hmm. It's called The Lockdown Dissidents, by the way. And the producer and director of that documentary, his name is Michael Pack, and he is on our Newsmaker line right now. This has been needed. Michael, you're very welcome. How are you?
9: I'm doing well. Good to be on your show.
2: It's good to have you. We live in Iowa here. And so we did not have it as bad as everybody else. But we still had some silly things going on. I remember I remember arrows in the aisles of supermarkets. And somebody came running up to me mad that I was not wearing a mask, which was not required, and ran the wrong way, ran against the arrow. What? How terrible was that? And didn't realize what she had done until I pointed it out to her. But anyway, they were crazy times. And we live in Iowa, which is kind of a free state like Florida. But there were places where this stuff was truly serious, right?
9: Absolutely. New York, California. But really, you know, globally, we made a huge mistake with COVID. We did these lockdowns where business was, you know, as you mentioned, you know, businesses were closed and schools were closed for years against the evidence. And I think it's worth looking at back and see why that happened. And it was not as bad in some places, maybe Iowa, certainly Florida, than in others. But globally, you know, an entire generation of children, you know, lost educational time, increased their suicidal ideation, you know, just depression. People missed hospital appointments. There was illness. I mean, so why did we do that? I mean, the documentary tries to look at that through the story, as you just said, of these courageous people who took a stand against it, Jay Bhattacharya, Scott Atlas, and others. And then what happened to them? Not only were they right and lockdowns were a mistake, but then their views were censored. They were deplatformed. They were deemed fringe epidemiologists, and So we try to tell that story. A lot of people have tried to move on from the lockdowns. It's painful for some people to remember.
2: Mm.
9: But it's good to remember why we did this so we don't do it again.
2: Right. So the documentary is called The Lockdown Dissidents. It's by Palladium Pictures. We'll let you tell everybody how they get to see it, and we'll do that straight ahead. But these scientists, these doctors that said, wait a minute, which is essentially what they said, they really took a true risk with their professional lives.
9: Indeed they did. It took courage. I mean, they were attacked by their colleagues. One of them, Scott Atlas, was censured by the faculty of Stanford, where he was a professor. I mean, they lost reputation. And in some cases, they had death threats and people saying horrible things about them. And I think it took courage to do that. But more than that, they suffered. You know, we suffer. I mean, look, Scott Atlas makes this point in the documentary, and it's an important one, that we all gave up our individual rights during this period. We all gave up freedom of speech, freedom of worship, freedom of assembly. You know, we were quick to do that with the government telling us to do that. And you know, so we all lost out. And so, you know, they showed courage, and I think we should really appreciate it, but we've got to make sure it doesn't happen again.
2: Right, because now we're in an age where we, the people, predominantly don't trust the scientists. I think that's a bad thing, right? So as soon as we start talking about Hunter virus, for example, there were three dead people on a cruise ship. Let's not lose sight of that. Three people died on a cruise ship. But as soon as you start talking about it, it's like, oh, here comes the next COVID, which nobody had actually said. And now, of course, we've got Ebola. Which is completely different in terms of how it's transmitted. But we do have a whole heck of a lot of people coming from all over the world to our country right now. And I've tried to explain that it really is bodily fluids, no exchange of bodily fluids, and you're going to be just fine. So we don't trust the scientists when they say, you've got to be careful of this stuff. We just don't, which is equally dangerous.
9: I completely agree with you. This loss of trust in science is one of the many bad consequences of COVID. But part of it was that people like Anthony Fauci and Deborah Birx asserted things to be true that were not true, and they didn't say maybe or perhaps, but definitely. You know, they knew school lockdowns were not effective or worth it when the data was in that children were disproportionately not affected by COVID. You know, they knew social distancing wasn't working for an airborne virus, but they kept insisting on these things and treated these lockdown dissidents as if they were crazy or worse. So in a way, we've lost confidence in it because they were super confident in COVID and wrong. You know, the evidence comes in slowly. Science adjusts. I mean, that's what the process is. But if you pretend to a kind of knowledge that you don't have, then you will erode confidence. And I agree with you, Simon. That's just as dangerous as its opposite.
2: It really is, because if we get something where we need advice that we should be relying on, when that advice comes out, we're just not going to trust it right now, and they need to do some repairing, but they're not. I think part of the reason that they're not is we have Anthony Fauci, who we all know was involved directly with gain-of-function research in Wuhan. We all know it. And he went into Congress, and he said, no, I didn't, and nothing has happened to him. And that is a real problem as well. There are no consequences.
9: It's almost the opposite, right? Anthony Fauci, Deborah Birx, they've all written books about how wonderful they were during COVID.
2: Sure.
9: And most people, you know, generally people, liberals, people on the left, still think they're heroes. I live in Chevy Chase, Maryland, a very blue part of the world, and my neighbors still think Dr. Fauci is a hero. You know, thank you, Dr. Fauci. So rather than having negative consequences, their errors have positive consequences. So, yes, you're right. There is no accountability. And that's part of the problem.
2: That is part of the problem. Yeah. It truly is. It's part of the problem of our not trusting people. That is a real issue. All right, let's talk about the movie, The Lockdown Dissidents. What journey does it take us on?
9: Well, we take you through COVID from the beginning, from when the first cases started to emerge in China, all the way through COVID, and then as the data came in and these lockdown dissidents proposed their alternative theories of what should happen during COVID, we see their clash with the scientific establishment and then their suppression, and then finally the uncovering of their censorship during the Twitter files and later investigations. So we take you through the whole process, and I think you get to meet, you know, these very heroic and far-sighted scientists. Jay Bhattacharya, who's now head of the NIH.
2: Yeah. What a brave, by the way, let me point this out, what a brave nomination that was, because the other side of the aisle hated him. They truly hated him. All right, I'm out of time. It's called The Lockdown Dissidents. We played you the trailer right at the beginning. If people listening to us right now want to see it, how do they do that?
9: Well, they can go to the Wall Street Journal website, WSJ.com. The Wall Street Journal are our partners in this. And just search for Lockdown Dissidents or to the Wall Street Journal YouTube page. And it's not behind a paywall, so they can watch it for free. If they're interested in the other documentaries we've done with the Wall Street Journal, they can go to that page, wsj.com/opiniondocs, and there are three that we've done.
2: All right.
9: That they can look at.
2: Well, we want to focus on this one for right now. It's called The Lockdown Dissidents. It's a 2026 movie, and you should go check that out. Michael, thank you very much for joining us today. I really do appreciate it. Have yourself a good and safe rest of the day. And getting the truth out is a big part of the problem that we get to solve here. So thank you for helping us do that. Take care, and we'll talk again.
9: Thank you, Simon.
2: You're very welcome. Absolutely. There you go. We are all across the great state of Iowa. What do you make of that?

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7: High 91, a 60% chance of showers and thunderstorms Wednesday night, low 66. That's your forecast. 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
8: All across the great state of Iowa, it is the Simon Conway Show. It's 5:25 on the text line. Simon, you're right. One of these places was my old home state of Maine. Maine in the news a lot recently, where I was during COVID. Governor Janet Mills told us our church couldn't meet with more than 10 people present. Try that with my 11-person family. Mandated masks everywhere, even at an outdoor transfer station landfill, and basically stopped everything in the state. We were thankful to move to Iowa in 2022 in many ways as a result, which was much better. And with HF2694 signed last week by Governor Reynolds, we have more protections against tyranny happening in the future. That's from Isaiah. I got that right, Mrs. C? Isaiah? Is that a correct pronunciation? I think so. Anyway, that is what he said. And what he's talking about is actually what Rob Sand is complaining about. Oh, they've reduced the power of the governor's office. So during COVID, the governor had the power not just to mandate, but to force us to be injected, for example.

0: example. And if you refused, I'm not sure what the penalty was, but probably she could have removed us. That they have removed that from the governor's power. She didn't exercise that power, but they've removed it to make sure that no governor should ever have that power going forward. I don't have a problem with that. We had a governor that had that power and didn't use it. That's great. Do we really want to risk somewhere down the road? You know, I'm not talking about whoever's next, maybe 20 years from now. Whoever is governor 20 years from now, do we really want to risk the governor who is governor 20 years from now having the power to force you to inject something into your body, and if you refuse to have the power to remove you from society? I don't. So I didn't know that she had that power during COVID. She obviously didn't exercise it. And if she had exercised it, this would have been an entirely different state. So I'm pleased it's gone. We'll talk to Rob Sand about that next time we get him on. We are negotiating a time right now. But when I say that, that really is about when he's free and we're on the air and that kind of stuff. It's not he's not trying to avoid me. He never has. And he never will. But obviously, he's a lot more busy right now and in demand from a media perspective. So we get that. And we're patient. He has been on the show now 50 times. So we make allowances for what he has going on right now. But I do have a bunch of questions for him. And that will definitely be one of them. Because, and they listen. I'll get an email tomorrow. He doesn't like that power has been removed. He just regards it as they have reduced the power of the governor's office. His statement is true. I've just told you what they took away. I don't have a problem with that being gone. I just don't. So that'll be an interesting part of our conversation. I have literally no doubt whatsoever I will be getting a call tomorrow for or an email from his office, because they're on top of things. Talking of people wanting to be governor, Zach Lane will be on the show tomorrow. I think this is his first major interview since he won the GOP nomination. That's a long time, actually. We'll ask him why it's taken so long. This is the Simon Conway Show.
1: 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Each was like the heavens above. He looked in.
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15: Just before midnight on Saturday, February 19th, 2005, Danielle Imbo and her friend Richard Patrone left a crowded Philadelphia bar. 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
0: All across the great state of Iowa, it is the Simon Conway Show. We have a guest on the Davidson Family Dentistry Newsmaker line. Before I get to him, however, I want to remind you can still win $2,500 this very hour. Yes, all you have to do is take the word trip, T-R-I-P, trip. Take that to the website of whatever radio station you are listening to. Enter it where it's obvious. Sit back, wait for the phone to ring. And when the phone rings, pick it up, because that's how it works. And if you don't pick it up, you don't win. If you do pick it up and it's us, you won yourself $2,500. Yeah, I know. Amazing. That's all you have to do is pick it up. So please do that and do it. Do it right now, please, because we want you to win. We want you to win. That's what we want you to do. Now then, let's bring my guest on in the most appropriate way that I could think of, if that's possible.

0: from our American stories. I feel so bad cutting that off after 30 seconds. You're very welcome, though, sir. How are you?
1: I'm great. And you know what? Play it back. Who needs to hear from us? Play the song.
0: Yes, exactly. As soon as my show is over, everybody, run to whatever source of music you have and play it in its entirety. Lee Habib is the host, the creator, the person with the brains behind Our American Stories. We absolutely adore Our American Stories on this show. We were one of the first, if not the first, radio station to pick it up, and we're very proud of that. And you've come up, and we've run story contests. We've done all kinds of things, Lee, with you. We absolutely love that we have. Now, that was a very sad day, the day the music died, and you're going to mark some of that tonight, right?
1: We will. We're going to tell the story of Richie Valens, who was on that plane along with Buddy Holly and the big man himself, the Big Bopper, and the pilot, Roger Peterson. They crashed near Mason City, Iowa. And we're telling the story of Richie Valens as told through his producer and manager, Bob Keane, who died almost 15 years ago. But we were provided audio from him about the story of finding Richie Valens. His name was Richard Valenzuela. He was a high school kid in San Fernando Valley in California. He was labeling himself the Little Richard of San Fernando Valley. And what do you know, Bob Keane, who is the founder of Delphi Records, saw something in this young man and brought him into a studio, what became a legendary studio at the time, Gold Star Studios, and he recorded a single with young Richie Valenzuela, and that song was Come On, Let's Go. And what do you know, in no time, though this young man was still in high school, the song charted. And it was off to the races, back into the studio, and then came Donna, which he wrote, too. He didn't just sing elegantly, and he just didn't play the guitar, but he wrote Donna on one side of a single, and on the other side was this folk song that the producer had heard Richie Valenzuela singing, and it was La Bamba in Spanish, and he thought, why not set that to a rock backbeat and keep the Spanish language?
0: Well, you know, because we know you so well, Lee, we actually have a little piece from tonight's show. So here's a sneak peek at what you're going to hear on Our American Stories tonight. As soon as I get it to go working. Hang on. Here we go. All right. Yes, here we go.
2: We were back in the studio several weeks later to overdub Richie's voice to the track.

0: By the end of September 1958, Come On, Let's Go had reached the top 40 on the national charts, and I felt it was time to make a tour with Richie and introduce him to the nation on American Bandstand. I knew that the disc jockeys of America had never seen an act like Richie, and I knew they'd be surprised to see that he was a Latin American. I shortened his name to Valens because in those days, if you had a Latin name, you were a Latin act, which of course wouldn't have a chance of even being listened to by the DJs on the top 40 stations.
1: I'm excited. This is going to be absolutely great. So like all your stories, you research this stuff, you find audio that maybe you didn't expect to have, you sit down with people, and we've sent you some stuff that has made it to air on Our American Stories, and this one obviously has a special meaning for Iowa because we know what happened in Iowa.
2: No doubt. And by the way, yeah, we've had probably 24 stories from Des Moines that sourced for WHO. And Joy Neal Kidney, your resident historian, has provided probably 8 of them, maybe 9. And so we're always welcoming stories from our stations around the country. Our listeners' stories are as interesting to us as Stephen Ambrose telling stories from the grave. It's what we love doing. Your audience is the hour in Our American Stories.
1: Yeah, and you know, we sent you one. We actually sent you a really good friend of mine who I interviewed for you, Lene, who is the founder, the power, and everything else behind the Final Salute. And we've got an update on the Final Salute because she laid to rest with, you know, like 600 of her closest friends, a guy who fought in the Civil War who had been waiting on the shelf of a funeral home for almost 100 years. He died in 1929. Oh, so he was there for almost 100 years, his ashes, and she laid him to rest. It's such a great story, in all seriously, because they laid him to rest. Then they found a Civil War era. First of all, they put him in the ground, even though he was ashes. They buried him because that was what would have happened if he'd have been laid to rest when he was laid to rest. And they put him in the ground, and they got a Civil War era grave marker to mark his grave. Fast forward, 6 months maybe? And the great, I'm looking at my wife here through the grass. Great, one more great, just two greats. Great-great-granddaughters of this man were trying to look through to find a family history. And they came across this grave, and they're like, who's putting flowers on great-great-granddad's grave? It's an amazing story. You would love to tell this story. Trust me, you would love to tell it.
2: I would, and I'll tell you, the story of the painted rocks in Iowa is, we run it twice a year. The Freedom Rocks, it's remarkable. And so any sent our way is all I can tell you, Simon. And then we encourage listeners to go to Our American Stories and post the stories up there at OurAmericanStories.com.
1: 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We need it in our country. And it relies on generosity of people like you who listen, who love it, who want to preserve American history. 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Where do they go, Lee Habib?
2: 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And again, it's tax deductible.
1: There you go. Completely tax deductible. Our American Stories, go and please support them, because we want to keep them on the air and you want to keep them on the air. We're already getting text messages right now, by the way. Little known facts about Richie V, one of my texters said he spoke very little Spanish. Huh. And he had an intense fear of flying as well.
2: He did, because there was a terrible plane crash. Two military aircraft crashed where he was in junior high. He was at his father's funeral that day. If he'd been there, 8 kids died and dozens more were injured. And that's something you never forget as a kid, a plane crash at your elementary school. And so, yes, he had a terrible fear of flying up until that day. But there was a problem. The bus to Minnesota for the next stop of this tour didn't have a heater. And that's not a good thing in the middle of the winter. So he flipped a coin, and he said it was the first time he ever won anything in his life when he won that coin toss to get on that plane. And Merle Haggard, I mean, Waylon Jennings was in Buddy Holly's band. He lost. He stayed on the bus. Waylon is with us, and Richie and Buddy are not.
1: Amazing how things can
3: so
1: literally turn.
3: So I've just gotten the coolest text from one of our listeners and friend.
1: Sorry.
3: Her uncle actually found Buddy Holly's car called the Cricket Mobile and found love letters in there.
1: Oh.
2: Wow.
3: That he has. And he's also met the original Peggy Sue. So, yeah. Iowa's got a lot of great connections.
1: We do. Lee Habib, it is always a pleasure, my friend. You have yourself a good and safe rest of the day. And we will talk again soon. We love our partnership with you. Long may it continue. Take care, buddy. All right?
2: You bet. Same here.
1: God bless you. There you go. Go check it out, my friends. Our American Stories. Please support them if you can. This is the Simon Conway Show.

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3: 91. A 60% chance of showers and thunderstorms Wednesday night, low 66. That's your forecast. I'm Elaine Lee Irvin with News Radio 1040 WHO.

0: across the great state of Iowa, it is the Simon Conway Show. Were we not Mrs. C in the ballroom that they played before they left to get on the plane? And
1: yes, we were. The surf ballroom. Yeah, I surprised you with the trip there so you could see your famous crush.
0: Yes.
1: Your free Hollywood pass.
0: Yes.
1: The Nashville pass.
0: Yes. Anyway.
1: Martina McBride. Yep. Uh-huh.
0: It is, honey, it's National Call Your Doctor Day. Now, I think this is a weird one, myself, because you're just like randomly calling the doctor and they're like, ka-ching!
1: I'm sure it is a way to remind folks to have their yearly annual physical and checkup.
0: Okay. I like this one better. It's National Donald Duck Day. No, I was waiting for the Donald Duck impression.
1: I happen to have a Whopper in my mouth, and you caught me at the wrong time.
0: Oh, okay. Well, I've got two more, warning you in advance.
1: I'm ready.
0: Two more. This one's weird. It's National Forklift Safety Day. Shouldn't every
1: that
0: day?
1: That should be every day.
0: National Forklift Safety Day.
1: All day, every day.
0: Are we really saying, hey, 364 days, we don't really care, but today seems weird. And it is a National Strawberry Rhubarb Pie Day.
1: Eh. That would be a popular one here in Iowa because a lot of people like strawberry rhubarb pie here.
0: What would be on your Mount Rushmore of pies?
1: Oh, it's a tie.
0: It's a tie. Okay.
1: Good old pecan pie.
0: Uh-huh.
1: And my daddy's egg custard pie.
0: There you go. Well, the Mount Rushmore's got four heads, so four pies. I'll make up the rest. I would like an apple pie, obviously. Duh.
1: Shocker.
0: And peach cobbler, please. There you go. There's the four Conway pies.
1: But a cobbler is a cobbler, not a pie.
0: So picky.
1: I'm just saying. I just freed you up a space for an additional pie.
0: Peach pie.
1: Okay. So yeah. Anything peach.
0: Yeah. I want something with peach.
1: Wow. So no chocolate made it in there, huh?
0: Nope. No chocolate. Much prefer fruit, in fact. So there you go. There's the Conway's four pies on our Mount Rushmore of pies. Hour number two in a can. What? This is the Simon Conway Show.

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2: Retaliatory strikes against Iran. I'm Lisa Lucera, Fox News. After Tehran downed a U.S. military helicopter off the coast of Oman, the U.S. military says it's not clear if the collision between the Apache and an Iranian drone was intentional. U.S. service members on board the chopper were rescued.
3: The targets include air defense systems and radars. Explosions have been reported in Iran's port city of Sirik and Bandar Abbas, one of the main oil terminal port cities. CENTCOM described these strikes as defensive and proportional. At this moment, we believe them to be ongoing. Flight trackers report at least 8 KC-135 air refueling tankers are airborne over the Middle East right now, likely needed to refuel accompanying American warplanes across the Gulf.
2: Fox's Jennifer Griffin in Washington. Before this incident, President Trump again expressed optimism over negotiations with Iran, saying there's a good chance of signing a deal in 2 or 3 days. Jurors in Texas deliberating in the penalty phase of the trial of Carmelo Anthony. The 19-year-old was found guilty of murder this afternoon in the killing of Austin Metcalf at a track meet last year. Polls now closed in South Carolina, where voters are deciding who will replace term-limited Governor Henry McMaster. President Trump has endorsed Lieutenant Governor Pamela Yvette. Candidates in South Carolina must reach a majority or head to a runoff later this month. In Maine, polls close in about an hour, where, among other races, voters are deciding who should run against incumbent Republican Senator Susan Collins. Progressive Democrat Graham Plattner, who has come under fire over allegations of his behavior toward women and over a Nazi tattoo, which he has since covered up.
4: Plattner's former campaign's political director says voters are being deceived here. She wrote this in a new op-ed. We have learned to excuse what we should condemn. I want better for my daughters and for the people of Maine. Democrats are being sold a narrative that Plattner is the only choice.
2: Fox's Alexis McAdams. 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
20: Good, Doug. Good to see you.
19: You as well. Good to see you as well. It's interesting because usually we have a whole table full here. I feel like the third wheel because you guys have your Behind the Wealth podcast, and I'm just sort of here, I don't know, moderating. Maybe we can get you guys to duke it out on something today.
20: Maybe.
19: Maybe.
20: Okay. Possible.
19: Okay. The other one in the room, Roger Abel, he's the president of Premier Investments and Wealth Management, a wealth advisor as well, accredited investment fiduciary. He's also a certified exit planning advisor, over 22 years of experience in the investment industry. Roger was named to Forbes 2026 Best in State Wealth Advisors. You may see him around there at that. But around here, we know him as the Big Kahuna. Roger, how's the fishing this year?
21: The fishing was good when I went.
19: Yeah.
21: I have not been for a while. But every time I've gone, it's been pretty good.
19: That's good. Well, you know what? The people who you work with as a wealth advisor, they're glad that you don't do too much fishing. So they want you here making sure that everything's taken care of.
21: My day for fishing is typically Friday.
19: There you go.
21: But that's been taken over by farm chores.
19: Oh, really?
21: Yeah.
19: Well, all right. So, overalls or just jeans and a Carhartt?
21: Camo.
19: Okay.
21: Camo.
19: There we go.
21: Come on, man.
19: It's the Carhartt camo then.
21: Carhartt camo. There you
19: okay,
21: go.
19: Okay, there we go. All right, I'm going to come back to you for the first question, Roger. David wants to know, personal finance has gotten boring. He says, is that normal? I used to love personal finance content and learning new things. Took a few years, but now we maintain a solid budget, automate our investments, have simplified our accounts, and are just saving money. At this point, there's no content out there to really watch. It's just doing the same thing we've been doing, all while trying to increase our incomes. I'm no expert, but now I find myself bored. Is this a normal sign that I am now on track, or should I still focus on trying to learn and improve things?
21: That's interesting, David. But I would say that's actually a good sign. Anytime you get to the point where something in your life becomes boring, it typically means you've probably mastered that part of it. And truth be told, Elias and I will talk about this a lot. Investing's not supposed to be exciting.
1: No.
21: It's supposed to be boring. It's supposed to be automated, consistent, happen all the time, relatively boring. One of the questions you ask, though, is should I stop learning? And I would say no. Right? You shouldn't stop learning because you're in, and I don't have your age. My guess is mid-30s, 40s, probably. Sounds like he's accumulating.
1: Yeah.
21: And for the remaining portion of the accumulation phase, it might be boring. But when you start to make this transition to the decumulation phase or the distribution phase, it's going to be a whole new set of learning, an entirely new experience, and it's exactly opposite of how you got to where you're going by building wealth. So I don't think I'd focus less on learning, but you've done a good job. You know, there's no silver bullets. Silver bullets, regular, consistent savings, getting to where you're going. And I think the takeaway is you don't need to be entertained. It's not supposed to be entertaining. If it's entertaining, you're probably doing something wrong. Yeah. You don't need to seek excitement. Just build a system that works for you and just stay on the system and keep working it over and over and over.
1: That's why the New England Patriots got boring, because they kept on winning Super Bowls and people just kept on expecting. And then the people that were high on that party bus, and all of a sudden it starts because they were like, where's my high? Where's my low? I don't have one anymore. So for David, though, he does, you say, hey, do ingest material. Where do you suggest that David go to find something?
21: Yeah, if you feel like you've mastered the basics and you're kind of wondering what's going to come next, it may be time to focus less on the money management, but really the long-term planning. It sounds like David's doing it himself. This is where sitting down with a planner, doing a comprehensive financial plan, can identify gaps and blind spots that maybe you haven't seen. Could be some type of tax planning that could help put you in a better situation long-term. You know, if your, you know, current life isn't boring, if you're not like David and it's not boring, and you want to get started and get like David,
1: right,
21: 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We'll try to get you to the boring part of retirement savings. And if you've mastered that, we'll try to get you out of the next phase too.
1: That makes sense. 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And I think that you're really going to be interested and challenged by that if you are new to investing or you want to take that next step. 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Elias, Carlos wants to know, our inflation seems to be picking back up. It's taking a toll on our finances after we seem to have gotten to a manageable place after the last round of inflation. What can people do to help navigate rising costs? They're talking about finances, not about investment.
3: Inflation has been a bump in the road, and a consistent bump in the road that keeps coming back, right? I think some of the issues with inflation is, remember 22, we started this whole inflation message with it's going to be transitory. So we set people up for failure because they thought, oh, this isn't going to be very long. And then we had all these calls for higher for longer inflation, and those have proven to be correct for the most part. And now inflation is ticking up. It's getting hotter. It's just the gift that keeps on giving. Isn't it great?
1: Yeah,
3: everything's more expensive, and fabulous. It's going to get more expensive.
1: Mm.
3: So here's a couple things that come to mind. If you can cut some expenses, that's important to do. Is there any way you could maybe earn a little bit more money? So I would revisit the budget, kind of adjust. Where can I cut back a little bit? At the end of the day, the hardest aspect of inflation is some of these expenses are not able to be cut from your budget.
1: Right.
3: Like, so we have in my house, 5 family members, right? My wife and I, 3 kids. The food bill is the food bill.
1: Yeah.
3: I would love to spend less money on groceries, but what are we going to do? Starve?
1: No.
3: It's not really an option.
1: But it's where you go. It's not what you get.
21: You can rotate what you buy.
1: Oh, I thought you rotate who starves and who doesn't.
21: Intermittent fasting, Doug. Who knew? So I actually have a statistic. Well, not a statistic, but a generality from Costco. They have a Costco-like cost matrix they put out. And last month was the biggest drop in meat sales, beef sales Costco's ever seen. That rotated to chicken. So they went from $10 a pound to $3 a pound. And then there was another rotation in the Costco cost index that went from chicken to tuna fish, canned tuna. Like, that's what people are doing to fight inflation at the grocery store, right? Yeah. You're going to have to buy groceries, but you're going to start to see people rotating what they're buying. People are going to start buying more ramen noodles because they can still get those for 69 cents, which is crazy. They should be a nickel. to be able to buy a 20-pack for a buck. But that's some of the stuff you'll see with inflation.
1: Yeah.
3: So I wouldn't let... And that's a good point. You might have to be a little more savvy shopper, I guess. Look for deals. If they lower the price on chicken, then ramp up on your chicken dishes and your chicken recipes, right, Doug? And you know,
21: you buy what's on sale.
3: You're quite the cook or the chef, so I'm sure people can enjoy it. Tune in to 600 and learn some stuff. Now, here's my other key takeaway. You cannot control inflation, so don't let it become an excuse to not do the things you can do to be successful with your money. I mean, at the end of the day, you can't just mail it in and go, well, inflation this, inflation that, and it's expensive, so I'm just going to quit. I mean, I know the result you're going to get if you just give up.
1: Yeah.
3: You won't get a good one, so...
1: Another thing, too, is that, you know, you have some companies, and depending on what industry you're in, maybe AI is taking a toll on it now or something like that, but there are other market sectors, there are other companies that are actually, they continue to invest and they continue to make good money. It may not be a bad time to test your value and say, hey, I'd be interested in getting a raise and make the case for it. Things along those lines for places where you maybe get salary rather than salary and commission or full commission.
3: That's always reasonable. That's a way to combat inflation is to make more money. So whether it be a career advancement, some sort of part-time job, that there's ways to do it.
21: One thing I'd mention too, I mean, a lot of the inflation right now, it likely is transitory. It's mostly in fuel. And I know that I just looked before our last podcast we did. So let me pull the numbers up on inflation. This is year over year. It's going to take me a second. Someone's prepared to do this.
3: That's okay.
1: That's fine.
3: I know we're not going to have any deflation.
1: No, exactly. That's, you don't want necessarily. Well,
3: no,
1: you
3: say nor deflation, do we want to.
1: Mean like, certain prices will go down, like, you know, you maybe have gas go down eventually because that's really one of the most elastic prices that there is.
3: But in general, deflation, not good.
1: Yeah.
21: So inflation, ex housing, take housing out year over year, 2.1%.
1: That's right on the mark.
21: Stuff hasn't gotten more expensive. Yeah. Core CPI is 2.8. So most of the inflation is still in housing. The only inflation, I forget this individual's name, what is it?
3: Carlos.
21: Likely the only inflation Carlos is seeing right now is at the pump.
1: Yeah.
21: And, you know, we're in the middle of a conflict in the Middle East. If and when that goes away, that's likely to come down. We haven't seen elevated oil prices at $100 a barrel for an extended period of time for really ever.
3: Have you guys seen the stickers at the gas pumps that people have been putting on them of politicians?
21: No.
1: I did
3: like
1: this.
3: You can either, either be Joe Biden or Donald Trump. And it's... Someone puts a sticker on there at the gas prices and it says, I did this.
1: Yeah, and it points right at the price per gallon. I've
3: seen a couple of those recently.
1: I remember, well, those started back, I remember back in 2020 after COVID and everything started going up there. If you're concerned about this, it's something that, you know, maybe it's a reasonable time for you to get a full financial checkup. 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

0: just having a mature conversation with your significant other and getting on the same page. Now, I understand your significant other or girlfriend wants to live in the moment now, but maybe we have a conversation and do a written plan by a third party that quantifies how much we need to be saving to be successful. And then after that, you can live in the moment. And I think if you have a way, Robbie, to demonstrate to your girlfriend the importance of saving money, that's different than telling her she should save money.
1: Right.
0: You haven't given saving money any purpose yet. Mm-hmm. She sees purpose in living life now.
1: Yeah.
0: And that's okay. You have to find a way to demonstrate why you need to be responsible for your savings and why it's better off starting early rather than late.
2: Should it be a deal breaker? No. You should be able to work through this. That we get in these situations where it's like the financial planner hat and then the marriage counselor hat come on at the same time. And no one's wrong. And I don't want people, I think the girlfriend in this case, a little more generous, living a little more for the moment.
1: Yeah.
2: It's not a bad thing. Maybe Ravi's too frugal and wants to save too much, right? Mm-hmm. Well, the real question is all these, can we find the balance that then you're both?
1: The middle ground.
2: Yeah, the middle ground, something you're happy with and something you both feel good about. I mean, relationships in general are work, right?
1: Yeah.
2: To have a good, successful marriage, it takes a certain amount of work and sacrifice and meeting in the middle. So certainly not a deal breaker, but definitely worthy of an honest conversation. Mm-hmm. And if you need a third party to help you get there, there's nothing wrong with that. I just recently helped a young family that the wife is a homemaker, so stays home with the kids, husband's working. Their youngest is going to be going to school, so she's considering getting a job. And they've been very good savers. They live within their means. They're doing a lot of the right things. Mm-hmm. What they really wanted to know was, when she goes back to work, do we need to have her save everything so we can catch up? Totally reasonable thing to think. She hasn't been working for 15 years or something. Yeah. Now, had they not come in and had any meetings, they would just be guessing and they wouldn't know. Mm-hmm. But they've done such a good job that she can go back to work. They don't need to change anything about their savings habits. Mm-hmm. Their long-term saving habits are dialed in and doing well. But without someone else to point that out, they would have had some level of either disagreement or maybe just couldn't get on the same page about it. So sometimes we do end up, I don't know, probably not technically marriage counseling, but you almost feel like between a rock and a hard place trying to help two people understand their money differences. Yeah.
1: It can be difficult, and especially when somebody's personal proclivity is to fall away into a bunch of Amazon boxes, or maybe even somebody is to fall into putting everything into every single investment tool and item they can figure out. And really, it's funny because when you get married, a lot of times, a lot of places, you have to take premarital counseling. 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Let's go to the next question for Roger. From Chloe, she asks, my mom died 2 years ago. I inherited her IRA. I've gotten some conflicting information about how and when I need to take the money out of the account. Will the company notify me when funds need to be distributed, or how do I figure out what I need to take? Roger, I got to tell you, I didn't have no clue about the rules behind this and the laws. I was shocked at how, I mean, for me, they felt kind of draconian.
0: They've become more cumbersome due to the Secure Act 2.0, which was passed in 2019. So, Chloe, first off, don't assume that the financial institution is going to tell you exactly what needs to be distributed, especially on an inherited IRA, because each circumstance might have a different set of rules. Elias and I have spent a lot of time researching this for different clients in different situations. Mm-hmm. Depends on how old your mom was when she passed away. Was she taking an RMD? How old was she? When did, like, all these different things matter. Mm-hmm. So first thing to do is don't ask yourself, how much do I need to take? Mm-hmm. You have to go see a professional and ask, what set of rules apply to my

0: situation. That's truly how to do this. And in general, most individuals on an inherited IRA will need to take this out over 10 years. Non-spouse. Mm-hmm. You know, if a spouse inherits the IRA, there's no time period. But a non-spouse, you have 10 years to take it out. Mm-hmm. Whether you need to take a required minimum distribution or not will depend upon how old the person was when they passed away. Mm-hmm. So there's a different set of rules depending upon different circumstances. So first thing I would do, don't assume custodian is going to tell you what you have to take. You need to figure out how much you're going to take. And then understanding the rules can help you assess how to take it, when to take it, what the tax implications are over a long period of time.
1: You know, I get the opportunity to take in a lot of some of the same, some similar information, not to the depth that you do, just by having done the show with you guys every week for more than a decade, right? And when I see, there's one word that I see that's highlighted that always sets off red flags for me, the word compliant. Because you, if you are not compliant, they will come after you. And this is a compliance issue, and you can't just wander around the minefield until you get across the other side.
0: Pre-2019, mm-hmm. this used to be way easier to figure out.
1: Yeah.
0: Now it's, in fact, the IRS keeps releasing clarifications and guidelines on this. We're 5 years down the road. Yeah. I mean, and then they give you an extension. So,
2: yeah, we were about almost 4 years in when they clarified the first rule.
0: If you have so to take a required distribution.
2: People have been doing something for 3 or 4 years, and then they came back and said, oh, well, everyone did it wrong, so we'll just let it go, but no more doing it wrong.
0: Yeah, that's what they did.
2: Jeez. But they told us that was the right way to do it, but then they came back and said, well, that's not really what we meant.
0: Well, it's because how the law was written,
1: yeah. Right.
0: It was interpreted differently,
1: right.
0: And nobody could figure it out. So every year the IRS issued clarification, and finally they said, yes, you must take a required minimum distribution.
1: But here's the thing is that unless you have a financial professional in your corner, it's going to be very difficult to do this. 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
1: 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Elias, Linda has a question for you, wants to know, is it a bad idea to dip into my emergency fund to help our adult son? He's 28, recently lost his job, works in a highly specified field, and works difficult to find. He was offered a position in a different state. The company does not offer any relocation assistance, has a very high cost of living, and my son can't afford to move on his own. I expect he'll need close to $15,000 to move, including his first month's rent. We could help him, but that would take out a good portion of our emergency fund. Is this a bad idea? What's the initial information you're looking for in here that you see checking boxes?
2: The first thought that I have for this is, what does this do to your personal situation? And I think many parents reach a point where they do have to make decisions and prioritize their own personal finance versus that of helping their children. So I don't think this is a terrible use of emergency fund money if it's not going to set the person back. And I would also want to understand more on how is the 28-year-old person in this situation? Are they generally a responsible person? Is this going to be a gift? Is it going to be a loan? How is it going to be structured? I'm absolutely not against helping children accomplish what they need to and achieve their goals. But it'd be one thing if the person's in the situation because of they make poor decisions consistently all the time, where if this is just an unfortunate event, that's different. So I would want to know this money you're going to use, how does it impact you? If it's not an event, help them. Now, if you spending $15,000 means you can't pay your mortgage next month, or if you have an emergency, you can't afford it, maybe you don't help them with all of it. Maybe you help with what you can, but you keep yourself in a good spot. So I think those are the things I would think about. And then also clear expectations of how's this money to be treated? Should it be a gift? Is this a gift because I'm helping? Is it a loan because they need to bridge this situation and they're going to pay me back? So I don't think helping adult children is a mistake. I think if it's a, you're sacrificing your own personal finance and it compounds into another thing, it can become a mistake. I think it's okay to do if you have some expectations that go along with it.
1: Dutton Ranch, it's the latest in the Yellowstone series. They always have that one guy. There's one guy in Dutton Ranch who is the born with a silver foot in his mouth, and he just can't get out of his own way. Doesn't seem like this kid is like that. But at 28, he's not been able to build what he needs as far as critical mass. For me, it's I look at that and say, the $15,000 will take a good portion of our emergency fund. And that's like, okay, what is the portion and how does that? But the nice thing about it is I've known and listened to you guys long enough that you actually can sit down and work with people and get everything in a nice little sort of spreadsheet and say, all right, let's game play this out. Let's figure out how this might work. Because for somebody who is, you know, even a little bit later in life, I know that you all have done this thing where you say, oh, we want to take an extra $25,000 out to do a vacation up to Banff for a month. But I'm not worried about you. So you say, sit down, you say, let's run the numbers.
0: Start on the financial plan, quantify the outcome, and then the client has a decision to make. Am I willing to accept the consequences of this distribution or not? And it becomes a mathematical, statistical question versus just feeling and emotion, all those other things that tend to lead to, you know, poor investor behavior.
1: And you know what? It's not a bad idea right there as well, Linda, because if you've got this plan, how about maybe this? This is a perfect way to get your son drawn into a financial plan as well. It's never too early at 28. In fact, that's like perfect time to do so because you can start inculcating these ideas for investing and saving that will matriculate through his life. 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Question for both of you, and I'll turn to you first. At the question from Grace Roger is, what's the most underrated piece of financial advice? Sometimes the best money tip comes from a friend, coworker, or family member. What's a piece of casual financial advice someone gave you that ended up making a real difference in your life?
0: Somebody gave me.
1: Yeah.
0: I would say not anybody gave me, just real life learning. I came from a pretty conservative family, stat of debt, save money. I mean, just nothing fancy. But I think what I've learned by doing this is that boring's really good.
1: Yeah. That's your first question.
0: Yeah. I mean, every time I buy a boring investment and I don't pay attention to it, it seems to be pretty good. When you get excited about something, you think it's like the next great thing. It doesn't. Like everything that gets people excited typically is a little dangerous.
1: Yeah.
0: Right, like right now, there are certain spots in the market people are excited about. We're getting requests for, hey, I really want to have this in my portfolio, or I don't want to have it in the portfolio. I just heard Mark talking to someone who's like, I don't want any of this in my portfolio. So opposite spectrums, which just means that asset class is too exciting right now. Look at just standard investments, just S&P 500, kind of boring.
1: Right.
0: Not many people call up and say, that's what I want. They want the next best thing. And boring is good. A nice, steady, consistent, automated savings plan is probably the best advice I can give to somebody starting out.
1: Yeah.
0: Boring, automated, consistent. Mm-hmm. It'll work out.
2: Elias? I have two stories on this. So one would just, I think a personal story for me. So I worked for a farmer when I was in high school and college. And waited tables. And the farmer I worked for when I graduated school, he told me, when you start making some money, don't try and keep up with the Joneses and save some of your money. which at that time in my life was really important advice, because I thought it was important to have a nicer vehicle, nicer house. Mm-hmm. And I value those things. But so personally, that was a good piece of advice that helped guide some decisions when I was young. But practically, I think the best advice, the thing I see people do the most that kind of eliminates all these other mistakes is simply pay yourself first. People who prioritize their savings habits, the emergency fund falls in line. Next thing you know, they have very minimal debt. Next thing you know, the house is paid off. Next thing you know, no more student loans. And a lot of it, if you can adopt that one mentality of pay yourself first, make it a priority, it can eliminate these other areas that we make mistakes with. So those would be my two stories on that.
1: Gotcha.
2: I think live within your means. Don't try and keep up with the Joneses, and then pay yourself first.
1: Grace, another one, our buddy Jonas, who's not here today, one of the things that he talks about as well.
0: Haystacks.
1: Is, what's that?
0: Haystacks.
1: Well, no, not haystacks. No. He says, hey, you know what? Somebody that you respect, somebody who's doing well, whether it's financially or in life, ask them, you know, see if you can go out to lunch with them. Number one, you get a free meal. Number two, you may get a piece of information from that may be that key to unlock everything. So it'd be kind of cool if maybe we did in the future a listener advice to fellow listeners kind of show at some point. Because I would imagine you all still work with people that they come up with little nuggets every once in a while.
0: All the people listening, yeah. Send Molly your best pieces of financial advice, and we'll cover them on the air. We won't use your name.
1: No, we won't.
0: But we'll use it on the air and make it fun for everybody.
1: It'd be fun.
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0: All the people listening, yeah. Send Molly your best pieces of financial advice and we'll cover them on the air. We won't use your name.
1: No, we won't.
0: But we'll use it on the air and make it fun for everybody.
1: It'd be fun. Ran into somebody here over the weekend. My kid, my youngest got married, and the guy I've known for years, and he was like, I retired, and I took $1 million out of my portfolio and turned it into $2 million in 12 months. That's not his whole portfolio, but he said, I took $1 million out of it, sequestered it, and I turned it into $2 million in a year. And he could not wait to tell me and 15 other people about it. And I felt like I was in Amway for a second. Something was just like, I felt like I was going to be sold something. And I was really concerned for him and then for the other people around me because he said that. And all these younger kids, like in their 30s,
0: they were going,
1: oh, how did you do that? Yeah. Well, number one, he's retired because he's got, quote, the time to do it. But anyway,
0: was it a sales pitch?
1: No, it wasn't a sales pitch, but he was, I've never seen him that excited about something. I was just, and it was almost, you know.
0: What did he buy?
1: Maniacal.
0: Was it investments he did or what did he do?
1: Yeah, it was investments. Yeah. He did targeted time investments. And there were a number of them that he did. And the whole point was like, write him.
0: Was this in like 2020, 21, 22?
1: This was last year.
0: Oh, nice. Yeah.
1: So, I mean, if you got the time to do it, I guess. But for those people who don't, again, when I was listening to him, and I wasn't thinking of this as advice, I was thinking of these are the kind of things that I want to avoid because I don't want to be excited about cash.
0: Trust me, that was exciting for him.
1: Oh, yeah.
0: As fast as he turned the million into two, he probably could have turned it into 500.
1: Yeah, exactly. That's the scary part.
0: I'm pretty sure I know what he was investing in at some level.
1: Yeah. Mel has the next question for you, Roger. I listen to a lot of financial education content right up your alley. It seems like the terms saving and investing are often used interchangeably when talking about how much people should be putting aside. Can you give me some clarity or guidance on what percentage of our income we should be investing versus what we should be putting into a savings account for emergencies and other expenses?
0: So is it May? May, I appreciate the question.
1: May, I'm sorry. I thought it said Mel. My bad.
0: It's May, Mel.
1: No, May. It's May. But okay. It's...
0: First off, I don't love it to be a percentage of your income. I'd really like it to be more quantifying what your individual savings rate needs to be. And the reason I say that is, you know, generally you can look all around and the financial pundits will tell you 10 to 20% of your income is what you should be saving. And that's great, depending upon one, when you started, and two, what your lifestyle is going to be in retirement.
1: Yeah.
0: Those are two of the driving numbers that skew any percentage savings. Yeah, if you save 15% from the time that you start working, you'll probably be okay. You'll probably maintain your lifestyle. Mm-hmm. Some people, if they waited 10, 15, 20 years to start, they might have to do 25%. Conversely, if they did 25% from the day they started working, probably could back it off. So here's how I'd break it down. One, I would get 3 to 6 months of cash in emergency fund, not a percentage, 3 to 6 months.
1: 3 to 6 months of cash of how much your income?
0: I would say income.
1: Okay.
0: Yeah.
1: Gotcha.
0: 3 to 6 months of your income.
1: Okay.
0: Save it over there.
1: Yep.
0: If you're doing expenses, you know, 6 months of expenses,
1: okay,
0: 3 months of income. Mm-hmm. And really what you're trying to do is be able to provide the cushion if something happens. How do I get from job A to job B?
1: Mm-hmm.
0: That's really what you're trying to provide. Two, to figure out how much you need to be saving, this is running a financial plan. It's not that hard. You know, don't focus on percentages and like target dollar amounts. Mm-hmm. Let's focus on how much needs to go in on a regular and consistent basis based upon what our goals, priorities, and objectives are over the next 10, 15, 20 years.
1: It's interesting you mentioned that because we were talking before the program that I was recalling an 18-month period of time where I was out of a full-time job and was just cranking every part-time gig that I could figure out and find a way to do with some help with family and friends. But tell you what, back then, having a emergency fund really would have been, I mean, because 18 months is way out of line what typically happens. Even having that, though, would have been nice. But yeah.
0: Well, because you had a part-time gig.
1: Yeah.
0: So the emergency fund, okay, if it was 3 months of wages,
1: right.
0: Let's say.
1: Right.
0: Well, you probably could spread that out over a year because you weren't just out of work. You were doing other part-time stuff. Yeah, yeah. It's just to provide the buffer, the cushion for when life happens.
1: The buffer.
0: The buffer.
1: Buffer.
0: We all family's like
1: got a lot of buffers. Great movie. Final question for you as we wrap up the show and the Premier Investments and Wealth Management Program goes to you, Elias. Robert asks, am I too late? I'm 30 and I just started my 401k 8 months ago. I'm contributing enough to get my 4% employer match. I have a 6-month emergency fund in place. I had an IUL insurance policy that I surrendered and I'm not contributing money into a Roth from there. My question is this. Am I too late to earn $1 million for retirement? IUL insurance policy.
0: Index Universal Life.
2: Yeah. Thank you. No, I know that. I was trying to. So is he saying he's using the cash from that?
1: Yeah.
2: To
1: put he into surrendered his that, and he's not putting the money into a Roth.
2: He's not, but no. He has a 6-month emergency fund. Mm-hmm. Okay. Are you too late? Most likely no. Probably not too late to get to a million. I believe the math on. If you do $1,500 a month for 20 years, you can get to a million in the S&P 500, or historically, that's what it's worked out to be. So not too late. I would say a few things I really like that you're doing. You have a 6-month emergency fund, so good job. You can check that box off. Doing enough to get the 4% employer match. Is that enough? I don't know. That's the question here is, are you doing enough to achieve your retirement goals? Because determining what you need to do to have $1 million and then determining what you should do to hit your retirement goals are two different things.
1: Because that $1 million is like arbitrary. It's like, where'd that come from?
2: Yeah, correct. $1 million is way more than some people are ever going to need. Mm-hmm. It's also way less than some people are ever going to need. So $1 million is a hard thing to say. Yeah, that's the magic number right there. So I'd like to see this question reframed a little bit. And let's start having a conversation about what do you need to do to hit your personal retirement goals? And at 38, you're not behind. It's going to take more. I mean, if you start saving at 22 versus saving at 38, it's going to take more and more effort and a little more sacrifice, but it can be done. And at 38, 60 is 22 years away.
1: Yeah.
2: I think you'd really be amazed at what you could accomplish over a 22-year period.
1: And you know what? It's really helpful if you have professionals like my friends at Premier Investments and Wealth Management to walk you through that, like he just said Elias did. 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For the new sheriff in town, Elias Randall, in the big kahuna, Roger Abel. 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
3: 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Rebalancing a portfolio may cause investors to incur tax liabilities and or transaction costs and does not assure a profit or protect against loss. Economic forecasts set forth may not develop as predicted, and there can be no guarantee that strategies promoted will be successful. All performance referenced is historical and is not a guarantee of future results. All indices are unmanaged and cannot be invested into directly. There is no assurance that the techniques and strategies discussed are suitable for all investors or will yield positive outcomes. The purchase of certain securities may be required to affect some of the strategies. Investing involves risks, including possible loss of principal. There is no guarantee that a diversified portfolio will enhance overall returns or outperform a non-diversified portfolio. Diversification does not protect against market risk. Dollar cost averaging involves continuous investment in securities, regardless of fluctuations in price levels. Investors should consider their ability to continue purchasing through periods of low price levels. Such a plan does not assure a profit and does not protect against loss in declining markets. Contributions to a traditional IRA may be tax deductible in the contribution year, with current income tax due at withdrawal. Withdrawals prior to age 59 and a half may result in a 10% IRS penalty tax in addition to current income tax. A Roth IRA offers tax deferral on any earnings in the account. Qualified withdrawals of earnings from the account are tax-free. Withdrawals of earnings prior to age 59 and a half or prior to the account being open for 5 years, whichever is later, may result in a 10% IRS penalty tax. Limitations and restrictions may apply. Forbes Best in State Wealth Management Team's ranking was developed by Shook Research and is based on in-person, virtual, and telephone due diligence meetings and a ranking algorithm that includes a 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
5: Round of strikes on Iranian targets. I'm Lisa Lacera, Fox News. It's coming hours after President Trump promised the U.S. would respond after a U.S. helicopter was downed off the coast of Oman.
6: Explosions have been reported in Iran's port city of Sirik and Bandar Abbas. CENTCOM described these strikes as defensive and proportional. Iran's deputy foreign minister claimed that Iran had not fired any drones in the past 24 hours, but vowed a big response for the renewed U.S. strikes. A senior U.S. official tells Fox it was an Iranian drone that shot down the U.S. Apache helicopter that had two Americans on board near the Strait of Hormuz. U.S. officials are not certain the Iranians meant to target the American helicopter, but say it doesn't matter because they saw Iran launch multiple drones at that time over the strait targeting vessels in the international corridor.
5: Fox's Jennifer Griffin in Washington. The crew was rescued by a drone boat. 1 week after the runoff election, the governor's race in California is now set as the Associated Press now projects Republican Steve Hilton advancing to the general election. Democrat Javier Becerra came out on top last week. Polls now closed in Maine for tonight's primary, where voters are choosing whether to back Democrat Graham Platner as the choice to unseat incumbent Republican Senator Susan Collins. A Texas jury now deliberating in the sentencing phase after finding Carmelo Anthony guilty of murder in the stabbing death of Austin Metcalf at a track meet last year.
7: The only person to take the stand in this punishment phase was Carmelo Anthony's mother. She testified her son is very sorry for what he did, crying as she told jurors, quote, he's my oldest, my firstborn, my baby. I love him very much. Please have mercy on my son. The assistant district attorney, on the other hand, told jurors to think about the age of the victim.
5: Fox's Brooke Taylor. 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